0: against each other, Cardinals and Royals, I-70 series. The voice of the Cardinals, John Rooney, will be joined by Mike Claiborne on the broadcast tonight. Ricky Horton, he's got the night off. Claves is going to have much more on the pitching matchup coming up in just a few moments. Again, it's going to be Dustin May going for the Cardinals, and Michael Wacha, our old friend, he is going to start for Kansas City. Claves will have all the details on that, then he'll give you the starting lineup for this one, and then it is game one of a three-game weekend series between the Cardinals and Royals. I'll talk to you for a little bit after the game, and then we'll get to Friday Night Live. That's all coming up. It's the Cardinals, it's the Royals, and it's on the way next on the Cardinals Radio Network, powered by Graybar.
1: How did I lose weight? 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
5: From Busch Stadium in St. Louis, home of your St. Louis Cardinals, along with our engineer Jim Jackson, the voice of the Cardinals, John Rooney, is back from assignment, as Ricky Horton is currently on assignment, and he'll be back tomorrow afternoon for the Cardinals as the Redbirds take on the Kansas City Royals. It is rivalry weekend here in Major League Baseball around the league, and the Cardinals welcome the crosstown rival Kansas City Royals, who are in for the weekend. Major League Baseball is also honoring service members from around the country this weekend. They call it Armed Forces Day weekend. And if you're in the ballpark, don't forget about stopping by the Budweiser Terrace, not to mention some of the other great activities we have going on in the ballpark this weekend. We're going to have some good crowds on hand, and we're going to have some good baseball as the Cardinals return from a road trip where they went 4-3, and they're looking to do some damage against this Kansas City Royals bunch, who's having some problems right now. They've lost their last four in a row, and the Cardinals hope to fatten up on them before the Pittsburgh Pirates come into town next week. Let's tell you about our pitching matchups this evening. The Kansas City Royals, well, there's a familiar face, Michael Wacha. He's 34 years old. He's born in Iowa City, Iowa, and he pitches baseball at Texas A&M.

0: WJBC and Beer Nuts present the Scott Miller Show hat. This is an embroidered baseball cap. On the front of it, the Beer Nuts logo and the Scott Miller Show logo. And on the back of the hat, my cartoon photo with the big mustache. This is not a contest prize. This hat is not for sale. The only way to get a Scott Miller hat is when I gift them randomly. Now, there is only one rule. You cannot ask for a hat. If you ask for one, you are restricted from receiving a hat. You are banned. You do not get a hat. WJBC, good morning. Who's this?
1: Good morning. This is your mom. I want a hat. I'm a down low.
0: Mom?
1: We won't tell anybody.
0: What is rule number one?
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0: No hat for her.
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6: Beautiful evening for baseball here in St. Louis. We're going to start this one off probably around 80 degrees, but it's going to be a great night. No rain in the vicinity. We have a brand new turf on the field here in St. Louis as well. So why not come on down and hang out with the Cardinals this weekend as they take on the Kansas City Royals? Let's tell you about our lineups this evening. They're brought to you by Bet365, where winning is everything. The Kansas City Royals, well, they come into this evening's action with a record of 19-25, and they start off with Michael Garcia. He'll be the third baseman. Bobby Witt Jr., folks, he's one worth watching. He'll play shortstop with Vinny Pascantino. He'll be the first baseman. The old Salvador Perez is behind the plate. He's going to be in the Hall of Fame someday, with Carter Jensen being the designated hitter this evening. Jake Caglione will be in right field, followed by Isaac Collins. Michael Massey will be at second base with Kyle Isbell in center field for the Kansas City Royals. So it's Garcia, Witt, Pascantino, Perez, Jensen, Caglione, and Collins, Massey, and Isbell for the Kansas City Royals. Oliver Marmol's ball club is now 25-18 on the season. He starts off with J.J. Weatherholt at second base. Yvonne Herrera gets the start. He'll be the designated hitter this evening, with Alec Burleson back in the lineup at first base. Jordan Walker's hitting cleanup, hitting 300, with Nolan Gorman playing third base. Mason Wynn will be at shortstop, followed by Nathan Church in left field. Pedro Pajes is behind the plate, and Victor Scott rounds out things in center field. He will bat ninth for the Cardinals. So once again, it's Weatherholt, Herrera, Burleson, Walker, Gorman, Wynn, Church, Pajes, and Scott the second for the Cardinals. I am happy to say the voice of the Cardinals. John Rooney will have the first pitch, and it comes your way after we take this timeout on the Cardinals Radio Network, powered by Graybar.
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3: Well, the Cardinals are on the field as they get set to take on the Royals for 3. And you'll notice if you're at the ballpark, the Cardinals are wearing green caps in honor of Armed Services Weekend here at the ballpark and around Major League Baseball. So you'll see the umpires and the home team and both teams wearing green caps instead of their traditional red, or in Kansas City's case, it's blue. And we're just about set for the first pitch, and it's brought to you by Rawlings, the official baseball of Major League Baseball. And for the first pitch, welcome back from special assignment, the voice of the Cardinals, John Rooney.
4: Thank you very much, and it's good to be with you, Klabes, and thanks to you and Ricky doing a great job on the road trip. The first pitch of the game by May is taken high for a ball. 79 degrees at 7:15, right on time. 82 degrees in Kansas City. Dustin May goes after Michael Garcia with the 1-0 pitch. There's a fastball just off the outside corner, 96 miles an hour. 2 balls and no strikes. May has walked 11 while striking out 32 in 42 and two-thirds innings. He's given up 50 hits. The first two starts really put him behind the eight ball. The 2-0. There's a chopper foul at the plate, and that one caught the Cardinal catcher, Pedro Pajes.
3: Well, he takes a lot of foul balls over the course of the season, but you touched on May. He's been pretty good. He's been winnable in his last few outings. Maybe didn't get the run support, but he's kept his ball club in the game.
4: But you're right, Klabes. After those first two starts in Tampa Bay and Detroit, giving up 13 earned runs on 17 hits total. The pitch, that's fouled back. Free and easy swing there by Michael Garcia, who has 3 home runs, 18 RBIs, while batting .274. And he's a good one. He'll be followed by another good one who's going to be a great one as he moves along in his career. He's already there as a great one in my mind, Bobby Witt Jr. And then Benny Pasquantino. He had 32 home runs last year. He's batting in the number 3 spot. Pedro Pajes says he's ready to go, and Michael Garcia is stepping back into the right-handed batter's box. The Royals are wearing their road gray uniforms tonight. The Cardinals in their City Connect jerseys and the home white pants with the City Connect uniforms. The windup, the 2-2 pitch for Garcia. That's foul out of play down the right field line. We have the lights on at Busch Stadium. They won't take full effect for a while. The wind is blowing from right to left field at about 10 miles an hour. And for Dustin May, it's start number 9. 22 and 24 for his major league career with an ERA under 4 at 3.98. The former Dodger and Red Sox pitcher deals a sweeper outside. 3 and 2 on Garcia. Garcia has walked 19 times, striking out 28. He usually puts the ball in play, and he has gone the distance, leading off the game, going to a 3-2 count. The sidestep, the kick, the tall right-hander's pitch, swung on and bounced to the shortstop. A chest-high bounce, and Wynn throws out Garcia. That's the way our game begins, and our three-game series begins at Busch Stadium in St. Louis.
3: Well, the Cardinal defense has been really one of the big keys for their success so far. And it's not the fact that they're catching everything, their placement, because the pitchers have put some balls in play against the opposition. But the Cardinal defense has been up for the challenge virtually every night this season.
4: Well, you talk about the comeback win yesterday, Claves, without the positioning.
3: Yes.
4: And some of the hard-hit balls against Michael McGreevy. The Cardinals happened to be in the right place. Of course, McGreevy put the pitch in the right location to find his defense. And here's a strike to Bobby Witt Jr. He's on a seven-game hitting streak. 12 hits over that time, four home runs, six RBIs, and he's been on with five walks. Right foot on the back line of the batter's box and the one-strike pitch. Tied him up with a fastball inside, a swing and a miss, and it's nothing and two.
3: You know, Bobby Witt Jr. is maybe one of the most complete players in the game when you look at his numbers across the board.
4: In my mind, 2 years ago, the MVP.
3: I would agree with you. It was nothing. He checked virtually every box.
4: But Judge, one out. The 0-2, the pitch on the way. A swing and a miss, a sweeper away, strikes out Bobby Witt Jr. A ground out for Garcia on a 3-2 pitch. Witt strikes out, and here's left-handed batting first baseman Vinny Pasquantino. Now, nothing wrong with Aaron Judge. Don't get me wrong.
3: No.
4: He is some powerful player for the New York Yankees and a Hall of Fame career in the making. But I just thought, for being the complete player, the Gold Glove shortstop, that Witt should have won that award 2 years ago. But we don't have a vote.
3: And I'll tell you this. I thought Cal Raleigh should have won it last year, considering what he did in Seattle. Not only with the 60 home runs, but the fact he was an everyday catcher on one of the best pitching staffs in baseball.
4: You make a good argument. The one-strike pitch here for Pasquantino, 0 for his last 6, 7 out of his last 28. A foul ball off to the right as he was tied up by the cutter in on the hands. And that cutter's in there 94, 95 miles an hour from Dustin May.
3: He's really going after these hitters early, throwing it on the inside part of the plate to both lefties and righties. And I know that was one of the game plan approaches for the Cardinals. They wanted to attack the hitters early in the game.
4: The 0-2 pitch. Pasquantino hits a drive to right field. Walker on the move. He's there. He makes the catch about chest high. Ground out, strikeout, line out. After a half inning, the Royals didn't score, and the Cardinals are coming up at Busch Stadium.
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4: As the Cardinals come to bat against a former right-hander who came up with the Cardinals, Michael Wacha, we extend a happy 73rd birthday to Royals Hall of Famer George Brett.
3: What a good player. best player in the Royals uniform?
4: I think so. They've had some good ones. Here's the pitch outside. Denny Matthews outlining many of the players of Whitey's era there in the mid-70s. But George Brett, 1980, flirting with 400. Here's the 1-0 and a foul ball back by J.J. Weatherholt. Weatherholt, at 23 years old out of West Virginia, facing Michael Walker, who's 34 years old out of Texas A&M. Born in Iowa City, Iowa. Walker with the next pitch, and that's in for a strike. Walker will throw his fastball, his curveball. He'll cut the fastball, but he can maneuver the changeup.
3: Oh, man.
4: Walker was throwing the changeup a lot for strike one and strike two while with the Cardinals, but since getting healthy after moving on, he throws it at any count, and there's a ball low and a good take on the changeup. Weatherholt thought about pulling the trigger, but recognized that was going to drop low and away.
3: And almost thought he might have been punched out, too.
4: The pitch, a swing and a miss, and the Royals throw the ball around the infield. Weatherholt strikes out. Walker, in a win Saturday against Detroit, went seven innings. No runs on two hits. He hit a batter, walked two, and struck out six. Coming off a 10-13 season last year in 31 starts, Walker had a 3.86 ERA. In lifetime against the Cardinals, he's 4-0 with a 2.76 ERA, starting for the sixth time. A hot shot goes foul past third base down the left field line, off the bat of Ivan Herrera.
3: Well, Herrera had a nice road trip, 10 for 30, hitting 300 on the road trip, and he doesn't have many off nights.
4: Standing deep in the box, Herrera takes a pitch up and away, one ball and one strike. Michael Walker had a no decision at Kansas City against the Cardinals May 18th last year. He went five innings, eight hits allowed, one earned run on a home run by Burleson. The pitch goes wide for a ball, 2-1 on Herrera. Walker didn't walk anybody that night, six strikeouts, 83 pitches. The right-hander's next delivery swung on and rolled toward the third baseman. Garcia to his left comes up throwing and retires Ivan Herrera. Weatherholt, a strikeout. Herrera, a ground out, and now Alec Burleson. You can score 2-for-1 Redbird tickets when you buy 8 or more gallons with the Fuel Forward app at participating Phillips 66 or Conoco stations. 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Burleson has 8 hits in his last 27 at-bats. A couple of doubles and a home run in the mix. And a swing and a miss on Walker's first offering against Burleson here tonight. Six home runs and 30 RBIs for the first baseman out of East Carolina. The pitch, Burley reaches and misses a high fastball.
3: You know, John, is Walker old school? I mean, you look at his starts. He's only had two starts where he didn't go beyond five. Everything else is six, seven, eight innings. Doesn't throw a lot of pitches. And doesn't have to necessarily throw 98 miles per hour.
4: Here's the two-strike pitch. Just off the outside corner, and that's being challenged by Salvador Perez. Our first challenge of the night. And it's a strike. Burleson is out. We go to the second, no score.
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4: In the second inning, and Salvador Perez is the leadoff batter, only 4 hits in his last 26 at-bats, but always dangerous. Standing deep in the box, May's pitch is taken up and in for a ball. Perez has 6 home runs, 18 RBIs, while batting 200. Widespread stance, open. The sidestep, the kick. Here's the pitch from Dustin May. Ground ball, left side, cutting it off. Gorman cuts in front of Mason Wynn and throws out Salvador Perez. We pause for station identification for our fans in Mount Vernon, Illinois, listening in over WMIX and the rest of our great Cardinals radio network, powered by Graybar.

I'm Michael Nichols with Pioletti, Pioletti & Nichols. 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

0: Bob with Mike Claiborne. I'm John Rooney. Here's a swing and a miss. Carter Jensen. He's from Kansas City, Missouri. Played in 20 games last year with the Royals. Hit three home runs, driving in 13. He has six homers and 18 RBIs. DHing for Kansas City in 2026.
1: He really crowds that plate.
0: Left-handed batter deep in the box. Big swing and a foul ball back on a 97-mile-an-hour fastball up in the zone. It's nothing and two in a game brought to you by Budweiser, official beer sponsor of Major League Baseball. Crack open the game with Budweiser. Enjoy unrivaled flavor and refreshment. The two-strike pitch from Dustin May. That's a looper to the third baseman, Gorman, and he makes the catch. That was a broken bat, wasn't it?
1: Bat.
0: We need to plant a tree, don't we?
1: Plant it somewhere, right?
0: I think we should. Well, that broken bat means another tree will be planted by Focal Point and Cardinals Care. Batter really has to be frustrated after a little looper like that to the third baseman.
1: Felt like he got
0: big
1: cheated.
0: Swing like that. With two gone. And here is Jack Caglione, left-handed batting right fielder, taking ball one.
1: You remember when he made his major league debut against the Cardinals last season in Kansas City, and they thought he was the cat's meow. He's going to be a good player.
0: Holds the bat high, rocking the bat back and forth. The windup by May and the 1-0 pitch with two outs. A fastball hums in there, belt high for a strike. 1-1.
1: 97.
0: 23 years old. Played for the Florida Gators. 62 games with Kansas City last year. He batted 157 with seven home runs. 234 this year with four homers. A swing and a miss. A curveball. No contact there for Caglione. It's one ball, two strikes. Five up and five down so far for May. Two outs, top of the second inning. 1-2 the count. Gorman plays like a shortstop way off the third baseline with Wynn up the middle. The windup, the pitch on the way. A swing and a miss. He got him. Two strikeouts in the six-up, six-down performance so far for Dustin May. The Cardinals come up in the second, nothing-nothing.
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5: So it was the fourth quarter and we're down by five. Sweat pouring down my face. Suddenly it hit me. 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
0: Jordan Walker facing Michael Wacha. A check swing and a first pitch fastball misses outside. Jordan Walker got credit for another hit and a double as they removed an error from the series in Sacramento, giving Jordan a 300 average. A swing, and there is a ball that hit Wacha and caroms to the third baseman. And there is Walker safe at first as Wacha is bent over at the waist between the mound and the third base line. That was a rocket back up the middle off the Kansas City pitcher.
1: I'd like to know the velocity off of that one because he didn't miss any of it. Now the trainers come out to take a look at Walker. Let's hope he's okay.
0: Oh, let's hope he's okay. My goodness, that shot off Walker's bat and then went high in the air, taking a bounce in fair territory on the third base line where Michael Garcia picked it up.
1: Like it hit him on the left ankle. It may get him to walk around, stretch it out a little bit, maybe throw a few pitches before they decide on whether he should stay in the game or not.
0: Walker trying to take some steps to shake off the pain. There's no limp to his walk right now, and that's good. He's moving up on the toes of his spikes, trying to get some feeling back in that heel.
1: 107 miles per hour.
0: Walker getting attention from the Kansas City athletic trainer.
1: I would be surprised, John, at this point, the way they're... He wants to throw a couple of pitches now.
0: He's going to test the stability of that foot.
1: Well, I think the other concern is, does he have any swelling?
0: Mac Quattrero, the manager, is out there, along with the athletic trainer, and Walker is taking his first warm-up to see how his foot reacts to the pitch. He's going to take another one.
1: I think he says, you know, if Walker doesn't hit another one like that to me, I think I could stay in the game.
0: And he will stay in the game.
1: Good for him.
0: No, he's a tough guy. We know that. Nolan Gorman is coming up. And that hit for Jordan Walker is his 49th. And when he gets on, he scores a vast majority time. 33 runs scored. And Walker can do some running. Nine-time All-Star Salvador Perez behind the plate. As Nolan Gorman stands in, a swing and a miss. Gorman has hit safely his last three, going 3-for-8. 5-for-22 on the road trip with two RBIs. He's overdue to get into one. Five home runs, 23 RBIs overall this year. The infield at double play depth, check swing, and a ball high.
1: I thought he made better contact on the road. He hit a couple of balls foul and then went the other way with a couple of pitches. And you can see that his hand's a little further away from his body now. He's not getting caught with the changeup as much.
0: He extended the arms and hits it high in the air toward the center fielder, Kyle Isbell. Isbell waits for it to come down, finally does, one out. But Gorman, the body language, to me, seems better at the plate.
1: Yes.
0: A little more confidence. The postgame concert series is back for 2026. And on Friday, May 29th, Busch Stadium will welcome country superstar Jordan Davis to the field following the Cardinals-Cubs game. Info at cardinals.com/postgame. Make plans to join us. Big opening on the right side of the infield for Mason Wynn, who takes a look at a pitch outside the fastball. Walker is working away from some of the right-handed batters first time through the lineup. But Wynn has been taking a pitch like that through that opening on the right side
1: infield. Taking a lot more advantage of that opportunity.
0: Wynn takes a fastball that catches the corner this time. That's at 93. One ball and one strike.
1: You know, he's become a better situational hitter.
0: From the stretch, a look to first. Walker takes his lead, the pitch. Wynn looks at another strike. Wynn's not so sure about it, but doesn't challenge. 1-2 the count. Mason has hit safely his last three games, 4-for-12. Six out of his last 26 with a double, a triple, and two RBIs on the road trip. Wynn plants the right foot on the back line of the batter's box. Points the bat toward Walker, who comes set at the belt. From the stretch, a look to first and the pitch. There's a foul out of play off to the right.
1: Tried to go that
0: he was
1: way.
0: Trying to go off to the right field. Just a little bit late.
1: If he goes to right field, Jordan Walker will get to third base easily. A lot of hitting room.
0: Caglione is the right fielder. Isbell covers some ground in center. Playing Wynn toward right center field. Big opening in left center. Collins is straight up. Moved to first and flopping back to the bag safely, Jordan Walker.
1: Walker always had a pretty good move to first.
0: Walker's a good athlete.
1: You think about those couple of injuries that he had, John. Who knows where he would be?
0: On the stretch. The 1-2 pitch outside. Two balls, two strikes. Walker at first base, one out, no score. We're in the bottom of the second inning at Busch Stadium on Friday night, May 15, 2026. Game one of a three-game series, interleague play with the Cardinals and the Royals. There's a foul ball out of play, trying to go to the right side again. Mason Wynn out of Kingwood, Texas, 24 years old. Talking with Jeremy Guthrie, who does the analysis. He's working the analysis on TV for the Royals this weekend about Witt and Wynn, two of the best shortstops in the game. And there's a foul at the plate by Wynn. And I really believe that what makes them very similar is the great deal of desire to be great.
1: They want to be better. Yeah.
0: They want to get better every game, and they're already fabulous. Both with
1: you can build
0: the electric
1: a team around
0: arms.
1: Either one of them for sure.
0: The pitch, Wynn swings, and he bounces that one toward the second baseman, stepping on the bag for an out, throw to first, out. Wynn is just out as Massey kicks second and then fired to Pasquantino, doubling up Walker and Wynn. The Cardinals are checking with the video room, but they say play on, and Mike Claiborne will have the third, no score.
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1: Top of the third inning we go here in St. Louis. No score. Isaac Collins leads things off for the Kansas City Royals. Left-handed hitter. Waits for the first pitch from Dustin May, and it's a called strike right down the middle.
0: We have Ricky Horton on assignment tonight.
1: He's on assignment.
0: I have a feeling there will be an attendance guest that is coming our way by way of a text.
1: We'll have one float in here before the night's over, huh? Collins bats from the left side, waits on the next one from May, and it's outside for a ball. Gorman is off the bag at third, even with the bag, about a step off the grass. Rest of the infield plays with the pull, straight up in the outfield. As Isaac Collins waits on the next pitch from Dustin May, and it's on the way. Inside for a ball. Interesting approach. The Cardinals so far have really tried to attack the inside portion of the plate against the Kansas City hitters, while Michael Walker has worked away quite a bit. So there's more than one way to skin a cat or a batter. As Collins waits, here's May's next pitch. Inside for a ball once again. So it's three balls and one strike to Isaac Collins. Collins coming into this evening hitting .229. He has three home runs. He's driven in 13. And he's playing center field for the Kansas City Royals tonight. Dustin May looks over his glove. Goes into his windup, high leg kick. Here's the pitch. High for a ball, so a leadoff walk to Isaac Collins. And that's the first walk issued by Dustin May. The first pitch of the season to the last pitch in October. Bet365 is now the official mobile sports betting partner of the St. Louis Cardinals.
0: Isaac Collins went to Bob Gibson University.
1: Creighton. Creighton, that's right. Michael Massey stands in, left-handed hitter. He's playing second base this evening. Collins has a good lead from first. May comes to the plate. There's a strike on the outside corner. Michael Massey. He's at 224.
0: He played for the Fighting Illini.
1: So we have a lot of Midwesterners in the lineup this evening. As May nods, comes to the plate. There's a pop-up foul. That's going to go out of play down the right field line. Well out of play.
0: Now, Collins has two steals in five attempts, but the way he's leaning over there, it's like he wants to take
1: you
0: off.
1: Think, yeah, but I would think about the fact that the guy who leads the league in throwing out runners is Pedro Pajes, and he's behind the plate tonight.
0: And May is not all that slow to the plate.
1: Tall, lanky right-hander comes to the plate. A little bit of a slide step that time as he fouled it off. That's one of the things we've seen with a lot of Cardinal pitchers. Their pitching sequence is one thing, but their delivery method changes from pitch to pitch, where you don't see them set up the same way all the time. We saw the slide step quite a bit over in San Diego, and we've seen Dustin May use it a couple times here so far. As Collins gets a bigger lead from first, as May holds it a little longer. Inside of 5 seconds now, time is called by the hitter.
0: And it's 7:46 p.m. Central Time.
1: Thank you very much. So we have that squared away for the night. So Collins steps back in, and nothing in two count. Check that, Massey steps back in. Collins is at first pitch on the way, and there's a pop-up in the left field. The left fielder is there, and that's Nathan Church. He's under it. He makes the catch. The runner thinks about it, but does not try in advance. So a good play by Nathan Church to hold the runner at first base. And that's our first out of the inning. Nathan Church has made himself into a pretty good outfielder, John.
0: Telling
1: seeing
0: what,
1: him
0: the
1: every
0: work
1: day.
0: That Church, Scott, Walker, the Cardinal outfielders have put in with John Jay and the Cardinal coaching staff. We're seeing the benefits of all the efforts and the hard work.
1: Kyle
0: together.
1: Isbell stands in now, and you should have seen him in Sacramento. The first pitch to Isbell is low for a ball. John Jay had all of them walking around the warning track as if they were in a parade, because the warning track in Sacramento is much bigger, and he wanted to make sure. And I asked him about it. He said, well, you know what? We won the AAA championship in this same ballpark. So he was quite familiar with it. There's a line drive into center field. There's Victor Scott. He's there, and he makes the catch for the second out. And the attention to detail with John Jay, from everything from walking the track to seeing how balls would bounce off the wall to see what kind of balls the turf was going to give up, because it was a very bouncy surface.
0: And it's
1: there.
0: Almost like the Cardinal outfielders are the home team outfielders,
1: yes,
0: on the road.
1: They
0: I think that shows up in the road record.
1: They don't fear it. Speaking of new turf, we have new turf here at the ballpark.
0: Beautiful field.
1: Had a chance to visit with Justin Scott, who was involved in that particular decision. And there's a called strike to Michael Garcia. And Justin, in our pregame show, gave us the rundown. It's a good-looking field, and it's only going to get better. As Dustin May with a runner at first and two out, pitching from the stretch. He holds it. Now a throw over to first. Just to remind the runner that he knew he was there. Garcia, pretty good player. Gold Glover. Bats on the right side. He's really on top of that home plate. He waits on another pitch, and it's outside for a ball. You know, with the body armor that these hitters wear on the elbow,
0: they fear very little.
1: They will hug that plate and dare you to throw inside. As Garcia waits with a one ball, one strike count. Two out, runner at first. As May comes to the plate, there's another ball popped up on the infield. J.J. Weatherholt waves off everybody. Here comes Jordan Walker, but Weatherholt makes the catch for the final out. So the Royals strand a runner. We go to the bottom of the third, no score.
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1: We go to the bottom of the third, and Nathan Church leads things off. He bats on the left side, waits on the first pitch when Michael Walking swings and fouls it off. Nathan was 6 for 26 on the road trip, hitting .244. He's hit five home runs, driven in 18, and plays a pretty good outfield. Slightly open stance. He waits on the next pitch from Walker, and it's high for a ball. Nice crowd on hand. That Budweiser Terrace is full, as usual on a Friday night. They know where the good spots are. Another one on the way from Walker. It's outside for a ball. Two balls and a strike to Nathan Church. He'll be followed by Pedro Pajes and also Victor Scott here in the bottom of the third. As Walker, pitching from the third base side of the rubber, goes into his windup. Here's his pitch. Check swing. He went around. So now he finds himself two balls, two strikes. Nice crowd on hand, a little breeze blowing through the park. Another big crowd expected tomorrow as another pitch to Church is outside for a ball. If you're a Cardinals fan, you know there's nothing like baseball in St. Louis, and there's nothing that beats 60-cent sippers at On the Run the day after the Cardinals score six. We did that on the road trip. How about doing it tonight as Nathan Church swings and fouls one off the screen near the Kansas City dugout, right where the Red Bull sign is for the On Deck Circle logo this year. Church doesn't step out of the box. He's ready, as is Waka. Here's his next pitch. Strike three call as he punched him out. Oh, they say he walked him. That was a pretty close pitch. I'm a little surprised that Salvador Perez didn't want to challenge that one. But Nathan Church takes his base, and that's okay by me. In case you're wondering, Nathan, he stole him three bases on the season. He's been caught twice. That brings in Pedro Pajes. Pedro had a tough road trip as far as offense was concerned. He sees the first pitch called strike. He was 1 for 12. But his catching skills have been very solid. Three home runs on the season. We've seen Pedro before. Once he gets into a little bit of a hot streak, he can hit a few. He's rocking back and forth in the box as Walker comes to the plate. Pitch outside for a ball. Pedro getting the signs from Pop Warner, the Cardinal third base coach. Church gets a lead from first. Walker holds it, now comes to the plate, and that pitch is high for a ball. So two balls and a strike to the Cardinal catcher, Pedro Pajes. They play him straight up in the outfield. A little bit to pull on the right side of the, on the left side of the infield. Another one on the way, and that's a beauty for a strike on the corner. So now the count has gone to 2-2. Pedro shaking his head, says, man, those two strikes, get here in a hurry. Let's see what he can do with this pitch. There's a ground ball to the third baseman, over to second for one. Can they turn two? Yes, they do. 5-4-3 on the double play, and that leaves the bases empty for Victor Scott the second. And Victor Scott had a home run in his last outing in Sacramento. Starting to swing it just a little bit better. He has two on the season, hitting 183. On the road trip, he was 2-for-14 with the home run. First pitch he sees is high for a ball. Third baseman is even with the bag at third. About a half step in on the grass. Anticipating a potential bunt as another pitch sails outside for a ball. Victor Scott the second. Stands in, waits on another one from Michael Walker, who doesn't waste any time. Here it comes, and there's a ground ball up the middle. Shortstop in the right place at the right time to retire Victor Scott. Three up, three down, we go in the third inning. We go to the fourth, still no score.
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1: Out of the fourth we go, and Bobby Witt Jr. stands in. He struck out his first time up against Dustin May, and May's first pitch is on the way, and that's a corner called strike. Bobby Witt Jr., boy, you look at his numbers across the board and you say, pretty good player. Came into tonight's action hitting over 300. Seven home runs, he's driven in 22, and he can run the bases as he sees a pitch sail wide for a ball.
0: Watching Witt develop over the years, Claves, he adjusts from at bat to at bat as well as anyone.
1: Yeah, and that's
0: and
1: what
0: we're
1: you
0: seeing
1: have to
0: those
1: do
0: qualities
1: now.
0: In Weatherholt.
1: Exactly.
0: In his rookie year.
1: Witt waits on another pitch, swings through a high hard one from Dustin May, 97-mile-an-hour four-seamer. May has struck him out once before. So Bobby Witt says, timeout. Let me think about this one for a second. Takes a deep breath, steps back in the box with the right foot, now the left foot. He's ready to go, as is Dustin May. As he looks over his glove, goes into his windup, high leg kick, here she comes. A ground ball down the first baseline, just foul. Past the first base umpire, Ryan Addington. Will Little is the home plate umpire. Ryan Wills is the second base umpire, and the crew chief is Lance Barksdale.
0: That's a good crew.
1: So a one ball, two strike count to Bobby Witt Jr. He's ready to go. May's next pitch is on the way. Ooh, strike three called. Now he wants to challenge that. Bobby Witt wants to challenge it. So nobody goes anywhere. Everybody stays right there.
0: He may be right on this one, Claves.
1: Survey says he missed it. It's a ball. Good eyes, they would say, by the hitter. missed about a little over an inch. That's, you know, as we see these challenges, these umpires are really good. I mean, they miss it by a hair, but that one would be considered way out of the zone these days.
0: But that's just over an inch.
1: Yeah. Two balls, two strikes now to Bobby Witt Jr. Let's see what he can do here as he gets another chance. And here's the pitch from May. That's strike three, and Witt knew it. He's out. We owe you a station break for station identification along the line of a Cardinal Radio Network. It's powered by Graybar.

0: Vinny Pasquantino stands in now. Vinny sees the first pitch low for a ball. He's a big, strong left-handed hitter. Flew to right his first time up. He plays some good first base for the Royals. As Dustin May looks in for his location. Here's his pitch. It's on the way. Inside corner. Didn't get it. So it's two balls, no strikes. You look at some of the averages for the Royals, they have some guys that are fighting it just a bit offensively. But they are a good ball club. As Pasquantino stands in, he's open from the stance from the right side. He waits. Here's another pitch inside for a ball.
1: Ryan LaFever is one of their broadcasters, and he said it's classic example. When the pitching is good, the hitting hasn't been there. If the pitching and hitting are together, then they have a misplay in the field or an error. They just haven't been able to sync it up to this point.
0: Never fails. And every team goes through it.
1: And Claves, that's how hard it is to win one baseball
0: game. It's hard, man. There's a pitch that's high for a ball, so now he walks Pasquantino. That's the one-out walk. And the second walk issued by Dustin May. Hey, on Tuesday, June 2nd, it's Backyard Baseball Night at Busch Stadium. Fans with a theme ticket will take home an exclusive Backyard Baseball 2001 Mark McGwire bobblehead. You need more information, just go to cardinals.com/theme.
1: Are you giving away backyards?
0: Wasn't on my list of things to do, but I'll think about it. There's a call strike to Salvador Perez. I think I was going to get into the boat tote business. You know, we have given away
1: the boat totes.
0: Yes. Yeah, but I realized I couldn't get my hands on enough boats in time, so we'll just give away a tote.
1: Well, Ricky Horton had a double tree in his backyard.
0: As Salvador Perez fouls that one off, I think Ricky was either going to give his lovely wife Ann a belated boat tote or just stash it away for next year's Mother's Day.
1: Nothing like the old belated boat tote.
0: Exactly. Honey, you'll never believe what I ran across that I think is better than the first gift I gave you. And you shouldn't have to wait until Mother's Day.
1: I put away last year in September.
0: As Perez hits one down the right field line, that's curving into the corner. And it is going to be fair. Jordan Walker comes up with it. Good play by Walker on a one-hop throw back into second base. So now the runners are at first and third. You know, John, there was a time that ball would have rolled around in the right field corner. And
1: not
0: we would
1: the way
0: have
1: Walker's playing right now. Walker held Perez to a single and kept Pasquantino from coming on around as Jordan played that ball off the wall immediately. Kicked right to him. He was in the right spot, and he knew how that ball was going to come off the wall.
0: So that brings in Carter Jensen. He's the designated hitter this evening.
1: May could use a strikeout right here.
0: Or a double play, although Jensen is only hitting grounded into one so far this season. Cardinals play him just to pull on the infield as Mason Wynn is shaded more towards second base. As Dustin May comes to the left-hander. First pitch inside corner, called strike. Carter Jensen has hit 6 home runs so far this season. Designated
1: hitter.
0: He hit 3
1: in 20 games last year.
0: He also backs up Salvador Perez behind the plate. He waits on the next pitch. It's on the way, and he pops this one in the left center field. And Victor Scott can't come up with it. It's going to roll to the wall. One run's going to score. They're going to hold up Salvador Perez. So the first run of the game was hit into the gap by Carter Jensen to give the Royals a 1-0 lead. Scott and also Nathan Church were chasing it. It landed at the foot of the Ameren sign in left center field. It was a great play on them getting it back to the infield to prevent further damage. So Carter Jensen with a RBI double to give the Royals a 1-0 lead. That was one of those balls that was basically hitting no man's land. I don't care who was out there. So that brings in Jack Caglione. He bats on the left side. First pitch, he swings and fouls it back to the netting behind home plate. Runners at second and third, one out for the Kansas City Royals as we are in the fourth inning.
1: Well, the trouble started with the walk to Pasquantino.
0: Always starts that way, doesn't it? As May checks the runner at third, that's Perez. I don't think he's going to steal home anytime this year, but here's a pitch on the way, and it is just misses. Looked like it may have been a strike. He just missed according to the home plate umpire. And Pajes did not challenge. So one ball, one strike count. To Caglione. And here's the pitch. That's inside for a ball. So Dustin May having a spot of trouble with his location on the inside portion of the plate. 53 pitches, or 54 pitches now he's thrown so far. Runners get good leads from second and third. May's next pitch, inside for a ball. So he's really struggling inside now. And this is where you don't want to give in to a guy like Caglione with a 3-1 count. You get it out over the plate, and he can extend his arms, and all of a sudden we have a totally new ball game. As Dustin May takes a deep breath. Pitching from the stretch. Here's his pitch. High for a ball, so another walk in the inning. Bases are now loaded. Might see a visit from maybe the Cardinal pitching coach at this point, just to let him catch his breath just a little bit. He's standing on the top shelf, top step, and now he makes his way out.
1: Two walks in the inning, three overall, and the batter who walked the first time, Isaac Collins, will be at the plate with the bases loaded.
0: So Dusty May makes his way out. By the time he gets to the mound, he'll have about 13 seconds to talk to his pitcher. The entire Cardinal infield is in, making sure they know what's going on.
1: Well, you get a feeling that the game may be in the balance right here, even though it's the fourth inning, considering that Walker has not allowed a run since is in the last 12 innings coming into this game, since giving up a homer to David Fry in the second inning of his May 4th start against Cleveland. So he has 15 scoreless innings going with the three tonight.
0: And he has shown that he can pitch with the lead.

0: WJBC and Beer Nuts present the Scott Miller Show hat. This is an embroidered baseball cap. On the front of it, the Beer Nuts logo and the Scott Miller Show logo. And on the back of the hat, my cartoon photo with the big mustache. This is not a contest prize. This hat is not for sale. The only way to get a Scott Miller hat is when I gift them randomly. Now, there is only one rule. You cannot ask for a hat. If you ask for one, you are restricted from receiving a hat. You are banned. You do not get a hat. WJBC, good morning. Who's this?
1: Good morning. This is your mom. I want a hat. I'm a down low.
0: Mom?
1: We won't tell anybody.
0: What is rule number one?
2: Don't ask for a hat.
0: No hat for her.
3: Isaac Collins, base is loaded, one out. Here's his next pitch. Swing and a miss again.
4: Good cutter.
3: Another cutter. And May has worked most of these hitters on the inside portion of the plate. I guess he trusts his stuff as Collins calls timeout just to collect himself with a two-ball, two-strike count. They play him straight up on the infield. The same can be said in the outfield, although they shade a little bit where he has some hitting room in right center field. The next pitch, inside for a ball. So now the count's full. Dustin May's pitch count started to climb just a little bit. He's at 60 now, 61. As he's ready to go, as is Isaac Collins. Here's the 3-2 pitch. Fly ball in the right center field. This is back. Walker is there. He's at the track, and he waves off. He makes the catch. The runner will tag and score. A good throw back into the infield. So a sacrifice fly by Isaac Collins drives in another run. And the Royals are now on top 2-0.
4: By getting deep in the count, Collins got a pitch he could drive, put in play. And that is his second sacrifice fly, his 14th RBI of the year.
3: And it's not over because Michael Massey stands in. Massey flew to left his first time up. Runners now at first and third with two out. And let's see what Michael Massey can do. As Dustin May have a little bit of a tough go here in this inning. Still within reach, though. First pitch is a called strike. Good crowd on hand, nice weather. Game time temperature at the start was 79 degrees. As May from the belt kicks and fires, ground ball foul past the first base coach, Damon Hollins. You know, the smart ones, they let it go. Some of these guys are trying barehand, and all of a sudden his hand is swollen for the next 2 days. So now nothing in two count to Michael Massey. Let's see if May can pitch out of some trouble here. It's on the way, outside for a ball. Hope all is well in Mount Vernon, Illinois, where they're listening in on WMIX. On the Cardinal Radio Network, powered by Gray Bar, we love our affiliates. Don't we have an affiliate event coming up pretty soon? We'll have to check with Ben Boyd on that. Always love having our affiliates roll through St. Louis and catch some Cardinal baseball, not to mention carry it on their airway. As Dustin May, with a one-ball, two-strike count, comes to the plate way high. Pedro Paez looks at the baseball and makes sure it's regulation and now throws it back to Dustin May.
4: Just wanted to read the commissioner's signature.
3: This Bowie Kuhn guy, whatever happened to him? All right, so now a 2-2 count, two on, two out, pitch on the way. There's a fly ball in the center field. Victor Scott makes his way over toward right center field. He waves off Jordan Walker. He's under it, makes the catch for the final out. Well, the Royals score two in the inning. We go to the bottom of the fourth. They lead 2-0.
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5: Bottom of the fourth we go. J.J. Weatherholt leads things off. J.J. struck out his first time up, sees the first pitch from Michael Wacha. It's high for a ball. Royals scored two in the top of the fourth inning. Redbirds looking to come back, and come back is something, John, they have been able to do with regularity.
6: 12 comeback wins.
5: Another pitch is low to J.J.
6: The latest yesterday in Sacramento.
5: Yeah, the Athletics never saw that one coming. As J.J. stands in, waits on another one from Wacha, and it's inside corner called strike. J.J. went down on strikes the first time up against the big, tall right-hander from Iowa City. Wacha's wind-up. Here's his pitch. Breaking ball, another good one. That changeup, John, has not lost its effectiveness since the day we saw him pitch for the Cardinals.
6: Well, he does some different things with it. A little different movement, but he's using it more for an out pitch than he was able to do after his injuries with the Cardinals.
5: Next pitch to J.J., tapper to the shortstop. You better hurry, up, over, and out. Good play by Bobby Witt, Jr. So J.J. goes down 6-3.
6: You hit the ball to Witt, or you hit it to Mason Wynn, you're out.
5: Yeah, this would, you know, you have to run it out, but the outcome is normally the same. And that brings up Ivan Herrera. Herrera grounded out to third his first time up. Hey, you can learn in person or online at Maryville University. 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As Ivan Herrera stands in. Oh, that pitch sailed over his head, and had he not ducked, he would have taken one in the coconut.
6: He's only been hit by a pitch eight times.
5: And I believe they said he was hit. He was hit as it grazed his helmet.
6: Take that nine.
5: All right. Any way it takes to get on base these days. And Walker's not a guy who hits a lot of people, but Yvonne just kind of grazed the top of his helmet. So the Cardinals have a base runner. Just the back end of his helmet. So that brings in Alec Burleson. Burley hits one hard down the left field line. Left fielder gives chase. That's Collins. He's there, and he makes the catch on the warning track. He gave it a ride, but just a little short. And that brings up Jordan Walker. Jordan reached on an infield single. He hit a rocket off the ankle of Michael Wacha and was able to reach, but was stranded.
6: No ill effects shown by Walker, though, since he was struck by the hard hit ball.
5: Jordan hitting .298, 12 home runs. He's driven in 32. He's in the top 10 in home runs in the National League. As he waits on the pitch from Michael Wacha, it's on the outside corner, a slider for a call strike. Jordan Walker. Kind of hard to play him to pull because he goes in all directions. As he pops this one up, this is going to get out of play near the Cardinal dugout. About 12, 14 rows back. So now he'll step in the box. He'll let the clock come down to about 5 and then call timeout. He's at 8. Now he calls it at 7. He has become very predictable on that front. And if he keeps sitting like that, it's okay by me. Two out in the inning. Cardinals looking to do something with a runner at first. That's Ivan Herrera. Pitch on the way to Walker. He golfs one into center field. This one goes back. It's at the track. And this ball is gone for a home run. A two-run homer for Jordan Walker. His 13th of the season. And the Cardinals have come back to tie this ball game at 2.
7: How about that for an answer to the Royals' two-run top of the fourth?
5: As we mentioned, Jordan Walker has power to all fields. And that one landed and freezes landing. And I think he knew it from the moment he made contact. Kyle Isbell gave it a run. He looked at it sail over his head.
7: So the Cardinals textbook on the swing. Looking at the replay of that, Claves, head down on the bat, off the barrel, over the wall to freeze his landing. We're tied at 2.
5: And that means Nolan Gorman stands in, and Nolan Gorman. Let's see who wants to challenge this. The Royals want to challenge the first pitch to Nolan Gorman. And Salvador Perez is right. It's a strike. Well, that's what the Cardinal fans came to see. Jordan Walker put a little life into the party.
7: The Royals did all that work for two runs. Left two runners on. A hit by pitch and a home run, and we're tied.
5: And Gorman fouls one off the screen. You know, that one swing of the bat by the Cardinals now, when you think about Walker, you think about a few other players, 409 feet is what they measure. They left at 104 miles an hour as Nolan Gorman goes the other way with a base hit in the left field.
7: Something he's been working on.
5: So that gives Mason Wynn a chance to keep the line moving here. Nolan just stayed down on that pitch. Outside portion of the plate, and he stayed with it and went to left field. Let's see what Mason Wynn can do. Mason hit into a 4-3 double play his first time up. 257 the average. The first pitch he swings through, a good slider by Michael Wacha. Nathan Church is on deck. He'd like to have an at-bat in this inning. Crowd still buzzing about that Walker home run as Wynn waits and sees one sail wide for a ball. One ball, one strike to the Cardinals shortstop, the Gold Glover, Mason Wynn. He waits on the next pitch from Walker. It's low for a ball. Day baseball tomorrow afternoon as the Cardinals and the Royals will play game 2. Noah Cameron. We're told the rubber for the Royals. Kyle Leahy gets the start for the Cardinals. 12:20 is when we start everything here. And John Rooney will have the first pitch at 1:15 on the Cardinals Radio Network, powered by Gray Bar. As Wynn goes the other way, and it's right to the right fielder. Put just a little too much juice on that one to retire the side, but the Cardinals do some damage. A hit by pitch and a home run by Jordan Walker, and all of a sudden we're tied at 2. John has the fifth on the Cardinals Radio Network, powered by Gray Bar.
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7: We have a 2-2 game going to the fifth inning at Busch Stadium in St. Louis. Running up as if to bunt, taking the bat away. Kyle Isbell takes ball one low. The Royals scored two runs with two hits, the help of two walks. They had seven batters up, leaving two runners on, and then the Cardinals got a hit by pitch and a home run from Walker. And here's a towering pop-up coming down the first base line. Burleson backpedals and almost even with the bag on the skin part of the infield, puts the squeeze on it. Isbell pops out, one down. 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They're up there on the pool deck tonight watching the game, the Cardinals and the Royals. Top of the order now, Michael Garcia, 2025 All-Star. 0-for-2 tonight. He takes a heater right down the middle at 95, strike one from Dustin May. Garcia has grounded out and popped out. He has two hits in his last 15 at-bats, nine hits in his last 30. The windup by May, high leg kick, the pitch. Low for a ball, one ball, one strike. Nolan Gorman plays about 5 feet off the line behind the bag at third. A deep shortstop right at the edge of the outfield grass for Mason Wynn. Up the middle at second at the edge of the grass is Weatherhold. Off the line at first, Burleson. Pais puts down the target. The windup by May and the 1-1 pitch with one out. Chopper, third base side, foul on down the left field line at Scoots. One ball, two strikes. Left-hander, Noah Camara, 2-2. Cameron tomorrow from St. Joseph, Missouri. He'll make the start for the Royals. Kyle Leahy, 4-3 for the Cardinals. We're on the air at 12:20. First pitch, 1:15. The 1-2 pitch here. Hot shot to second. Weatherholt down to one knee. Comes up throwing. Out number two. Garcia is out by plenty. A pop-up, a ground out. Now Bobby Witt Jr. Witt has struck out swinging. He was called out on strikes in the fourth. Witt started the day batting at 306. He has seven home runs, 22 RBIs, coming off 23 home runs a year ago. May's pitch up and away for a ball. Witt batting at 303 right now. On base percentage of 377. Right-hander against right-hander. Balanced infield behind Dustin May. The outfielders play toward right center. And a check swing on a ball high, 2-0. Claves have mentioned the pitch count is moving up on Dustin May. He's at 75 right now. As the Royals bat in the fifth inning with nobody on, two outs. May with the sign by way of pitch com. The windup, the 2-0 offering on the way. Witt bounces it to the left side. Wynn has it. Throws quickly and throws out his counterpart. That was a rocket throw from Wynn to retire the speedy Bobby Witt Jr. And we've had five in a row set down by Dustin May. Halfway through the game, the Cardinals have two, the Royals have two. The pitch. Mason Wynn hits it hard. Deep left field. That ball's out of here.
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7: Nathan Church takes strike one from Michael Wacha as the Cardinal left fielder opens up the bottom of the fifth inning of a 2-2 game. The Cardinals and the Royals, the I-70 series this weekend at Busch Stadium. Slowly hit ground ball to the second baseman. Massey throws quickly and gets Church by a step. Let's pause here for an ID on the Cardinals Radio Network powered by Graybar.

0: Ricky Horton is on assignment tonight with Mike Claiborne. I'm John Rooney. The pitch in for a strike to Pedro Pajes. Daniel Hinkamp is in the St. Louis studio. Jim Jackson is our producer-engineer. Matt Pauley will be hosting the post-game show. Ethan Hannaford is back. Encore performance as our in-booth assistant tonight. Pajes grounded into a double play. His fourth ground ball double play of the year, and he hits one foul out of play down the right field line. The home run by Jordan Walker that landed on Freeze's landing, the grassy area, the batter's eye in center field. Two-out RBIs, and you know how much I love two-out RBIs. Tied the game at two. The pitch, cutter outside. 1-2 on Pajes. He has three home runs, but only eight RBIs. Right-hander against right-hander. A swing, and there's a drive to center field. That's it back to the track, and it's over the wall. A goner for Pajes. His fourth home run of the year, 3-2 Cardinals.
1: Watch that dugout light up when he touches home plate.
0: Pajes congratulated by Victor Scott II. Weatherholt, who came out of the dugout to the on-deck circle, and now congratulated by his teammates going through the receiving line in the Cardinal dugout. On a 1-2 pitch, Pajes gets his second hit in his last 14 at-bats, and it gives the Cardinals a one-run advantage. 419 feet.
1: Michael Wacha's given up two home runs tonight. He's only given up seven so far this season, but both of them to dead center field.
0: The 1-0 pitch. High and outside to Victor Scott II, 2-0. Victor grounded out to the shortstop Witt, ending the Cardinal third. Only two hits in his last 15 at-bats. One of those a home run at West Sacramento. The 2-0 from Wacha. All three wide. And Walker right now has to be telling himself, I don't want to walk this guy.
1: Not this guy, no.
0: Not with Victor Scott and the way he can run. The 3-0 pitch. That's down the middle, knee high for a strike. Victor Scott the second. Two home runs, six RBIs this year. Batting in the number nine spot, playing center field for Oliver Marmol. The pitch. Victor swings, hits it hard, right to Witt, who backhands it, keeping the ball from hitting the dirt. A line out by Scott, two down.
1: Good contact, but hit it to the wrong guy.
0: That he did. And Weatherholt is on his way to the plate. Hibbert Jones Financial Advisors are there for the moments that matter. 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Weatherholt is 0 for 2. He's 0 for his last 5, and he hits a high fly ball down the left field line, twisting foul well beyond the reach of Isaac Collins. One strike on Weatherholt. Yvonne Herrera would like a chance here in the Cardinal fifth. The Cardinals have pushed ahead of Michael Walker and the Royals 3-2. A hit by pitch for Herrera with one out and a two-out homer by Walker in the fourth. And a one-out home run from Pedro Pajes in the fifth. Check swing inside, and Weatherholt gets out of the way of that pitch, 1-1.
1: Well, you know, John, you think about the free passes, the walk that Walker issued that eventually came around to score, and then the hit by pitch by Walker to Herrera.
0: Here's a ground ball to Pasquantino. The first baseman takes it to the bag, 3-unassisted. A home run by Pedro Pajes. We're going to the sixth. The Cardinals lead the Royals 3-2.
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0: Kansas City first baseman Vinny Pasquantino got their rally started with a one-out walk in the fourth inning and scored the first of two Kansas City runs. He walked, Perez singled off the wall in right field. Walker made a great play to hold Perez to a single. Set up first and third, then Jensen doubled in a run. A sacrifice fly scored their other. The pitch by May, taken high for a ball. May is in line for his fourth win of the year. He carries a one-run lead to the sixth inning. Trying to put up a zero and get his team back in the batter's box. The 1-0 for Pasquantino, taken high again. It was like May was overthrowing that fastball. It sailed on him. 96 miles an hour, well out of the zone.
1: He normally touches 97 with the four-seamer, but I agree with you. I think he was trying to overthrow that pitch.
0: The windup and the 2-0 pitch on the way for Pasquantino. That's taken high. Three balls and no strikes. Pasquantino lined out to Walker to end a 3-3 down first inning. Then the one-out walk after Bobby Witt's second strikeout. Got the line moving for Kansas City in the fourth. A 3-0 pitch coming up here for Dustin May to Vinny Pasquantino. That is a strike called over at the knees.
1: And the one thing May has had problems with, especially early in the season, getting behind in the count and then giving in to some of these hitters. And Vinny is not one of those guys you want to give in to.
0: 3-1, the windup. May to Pasquantino. Outside, a leadoff walk in the sixth inning. And that might get somebody busy in the Cardinal bullpen. The walk is the fourth given up by Dustin May. 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Salvador Perez. He swings and he fouls one straight back. Strike one. He was right on the 95-mile-an-hour fastball. Perez single, scored the second run for the Royals in the fourth. He's one out of two. Only five hits in his last 28 at-bats.
1: You can get him on the double play. He's grounded in the seven so far this season.
0: May checks on first base. The pitch. Breaking ball, sails wide. One ball and one strike. Nine-time All-Star Salvador Perez. He has 34 hits. 16 runs scored, 5 doubles, 6 home runs, 18 RBIs. Strong right-handed batter, the pitch to him. A swing and a high fly ball. It's in the park toward right fielder Jordan Walker. Walker comes on, makes a one-hand grab. His throw goes to second with Pasquantino headed back to first. Here's the DH, Carter Jensen. Jensen doubled in a run and was left on third base in the fourth inning. And when it was all said and done, Claves, the Royals have to feel they could have gotten more out of that inning.
1: That was a big inning for them, and they just didn't capitalize enough. And Dustin May dodged a bullet only to be bailed out by his teammates as they scored two runs in the bottom of the stanza.
0: The pitch, ground ball up the middle, and that was hit hard on past Weatherholt into right center field, played by Walker, holding Pasquantino to second base. First and second on the second hit of the night by Carter Jensen. That had a lot of top spin, just pulling the ball right on through the infield, and no chance at all on the backhand for Weatherholt. And here's Jack Caglione. Caglione, a strikeout and a base on balls.
1: Justin Brule is now up in the Cardinal bullpen.
0: And here's May working from the belt. His pitch. A chopper, and it goes off the glove of the first baseman, Burleson. There will be no play anywhere, and the bases are loaded. That was like an artificial turf hit. Took such a high bounce, Burleson tried to time his leap. The ball went off the webbing, backed up by Weatherholt, but there was no play at first. Pasquantino was on third, Jensen at second, Caglione at first, and here's Collins.
1: Interesting you say that, the turf bounce. We were in Sacramento yesterday, and the ball bounced like it was on a basketball court, and I came out today earlier and just tried to bounce them to see if it was going to be any give, and there wasn't. It was flat, but that one must have hit a seam or something because it did go over the glove of Alec Burleson. So now we have another mound visit.
0: Isaac Collins is a switch hitter. He's going to bat left-handed against May with Brule continuing to throw. It won't take him very long on a night like tonight to get ready. Pahes back behind the plate now. Burleson at first, Weatherholt at second, Wynn at shortstop. Gorman over at third. They'd like a double play ball. Collins has grounded into two.
1: George Soriano's now up throwing as well. So you may see Ollie try and figure out what his left-hand lane's going to look like.
0: 3-2 Cardinals, but the Royals have the bases loaded. A big swing and a foul ball with the ball rolling to the on-deck circle, picked up by Michael Massey. One strike on Isaac Collins.
1: The Royals have Starling Marte, Nick Lofton, Lane Thomas, Elias Diaz, all right-handed hitters coming off the bench from this point on.
0: Working out of the windup. Here's the pitch by Dustin May. Down and in, one ball, one strike on Isaac Collins. Collins is 0 for his last seven. No official at bats in this one, with a walk and a sacrifice fly for his 14th RBI. He's trying to get the ball in the air with one out and tie the game. The 1-1 pitch. Low for a ball, 2-1.
1: And what a challenge that one.
0: Pedro Pahes challenging the call. Just it's a ball.
1: Just missed.
0: The Cardinals have one challenge remaining, and that was about an inch off the plate. 2-1 on Isaac Collins. Big pitch here by Dustin May. Working in the sixth inning, bases loaded. The pitch on the way, a swing and a ground ball. Burleson steps on the plate, throws home the tag, not in time. We're tied. Burleson got the out at first on Collins. But Pasquantino was able to get in on the slide. The call is safe. The Cardinals are checking with the video room on that. It looked like Pasquantino was able to get there ahead of Pahes' tag.
1: Yeah.
0: And we're tied at 3. The second RBI for Collins.
1: You know, Burleson took one step. His momentum took him into foul territory. Had he not been able to take that one step, he would have had a better throwing angle. But in any event, we're tied at 3.
0: And by stepping on first base, there had to be a tag play at the plate. So the Royals have Jensen at third, Caglione at second, a tie game with two outs, and Michael Massey at the plate. Left-handed batting second baseman. The windup, the pitch. A swing and a high fly ball, deep right field. Walker back in front of the track. He has it. The Royals leave runners at second and third, but they tied the game, and it was another walk that turned into a run. Pasquantino's walked twice. He has scored twice tonight. The Cardinals come up in the sixth. Royals 3, Cardinals 3.
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0: In the bottom half of inning number six, Ivan Herrera takes a look at ball one from Michael Wacha. The Royals scored two in the fourth. The Cardinals answer with a Walker two-run homer in the bottom of the fourth. Here's a changeup over for a strike, 1-1 on Herrera. Then it was Pais hitting a home run, giving the Cardinals the lead after five, only to have the Royals cash in on another walk and tie the game. 3-3, bottom of the sixth. Herrera swings and misses a breaking ball down and away.
1: Well, threw him a slider that time, and Yvonne was looking for something a little harder.
0: Beware of the changeup. One ball, two strikes. Herrera hit by a pitch, scored on the Walker home run. And he swings and misses, going for a pitch up and away. One down in the Cardinals' sixth inning. Here is Alec Burleson. Wacha struck out Weatherholt and Burleson in the first inning. And the strikeout of Herrera is the first since then. Burleson hit the ball to the warning track in left field the last time up, and he looks at strike one right down the middle. Left-handed batter, right-handed pitcher. They play Burleson to pull on the infield. Check swing up and in. He was almost clipped by that one. 1-1. MLB is partnering with Crisis Text Line to increase mental health awareness. 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Text MLB to 741-741. A strike catches the inside corner to Burleson. One ball, two strikes. Burleson checks his swing, and he is given the ring up as he chased the changeup down and away. Two strikeouts in the inning. Four in the game for Wacha. And here's Jordan Walker. Walker singled literally off the pitcher, hitting Walker's foot or ankle for an infield hit in the second, and then reached for a pitch and drove it over the center field fence, landing on Freeze's landing, the batter's eye, for his 13th home run of the year in the fourth inning. And here's a big swing and a miss, missing a slider outside. Jordan with 50 hits for this single and home run. He takes a pitch down and away, one ball and one strike. And with Walker getting two hits tonight, he's batting at 309. 13 home runs, 34 driven in.
1: What a difference a year makes.
0: The 1-1. There's a line drive. towards center, and it gets down for a base hit, just going over Massey's glove, played on a roll by Isbell. A 3-for-3 night for Jordan Walker.
1: And everything up the middle.
0: Well, really, Claves, what a difference a couple of days to end spring training have made when he decided, I'm just going to shut out all the noise and just go play.
1: Yeah.
0: He hasn't stopped playing.
1: He has not stopped playing, and he's just in his own world right now.
0: Nolan Gorman, 1-for-2, a base hit to left the last time up. Walker's pitch, Gorman, a big, healthy swing, but no contact. He was trying to put the Cardinals back in front. Walker was able to keep his hands back and line the ball over the infield and dent the outfield grass with his third hit of the game. The pitch, swing and a miss. Gorman missed the changeup badly.
1: That's the pitch that teams have been getting him out on recently, the changeup.
0: Two outs, a runner at first base in a 3-3 game. Gorman has hit safely his last four games. 4 for his last 10. He takes a ball up and away. Gorman just turned 26 years old from Phoenix, Arizona. The pitch on the way to him, a foul. That goes off the home plate umpire. That went off Will Little's mask. Salvador Perez turning around quickly to make sure Little's okay. Gorman last hit a home run on the 1st of May against the Dodgers here at Busch Stadium. So he's due. The pitch, a swing and a miss. A changeup strikes him out. Walker struck out the side. On to the seventh. Claves will tell you about it. 3-3.
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1: Top of the seventh we go, and Kyle Isbell leads things off for the Kansas City Royals. Isbell is 0-for-2 on the evening, and he'll face George Soriano, who's also in the ballgame. This is his 20th appearance of the season now. Time is called, as maybe there was a pitch com issue, but they want to make sure they get it squared away. For George this season, 20th appearance. He has 8 holes. He has 1 victory on the season, an earned run average of 3.50. In 18 innings pitched, he struck out 15. He's walked 10. And he's been a pleasant surprise for the Cardinals. They picked him up in the offseason for Andre Granillo from the Washington Nationals. And now somebody dropped something, and so Pedro goes out to retrieve that. We'll get this inning started at some point here in the very near future. As Nolan Gorman is in on the grass at third, they play Isbell to pull. He bats from the left side. Soriano pitching from the third base side of the rubber. His first pitch is on the way, and it's high for a ball. Three is our score here in St. Louis between the Cardinals and the Kansas City Royals. We're in the seventh inning. Isbell waits for the next pitch from Soriano. It's on the way. Inside corner called strike. A lot of things going on here at the ballpark tomorrow, so if you're thinking about coming down, it'd be a good idea because we have the Stan Musial Military Bobblehead giveaway, and now time is called by Isbell. One ball, one strike count. 15,000 fans, 13 and older, will be presented by Coca-Cola and Deerbergs. We have Military Appreciation Day with a special theme ticket. You'll get a nice cap. As Soriano's next pitch is on the way, check swing, did he go? They say no, sir. So it's two balls and a strike. Also, after the national anthem, we'll have an F-15 fighter jets that will do a flyover at the conclusion of the national anthem. That's always a lot of fun. As Isbell waits for Soriano's next pitch, he pops this one foul to the left of our broadcast position, out of play. And you have the 50-50 raffle. You have Cardinals Care Auction. Yeah, there's a lot of things going on at the ballpark tomorrow. So if you're interested in coming on down, we'd love to have you come. And see Cardinal baseball against Kansas City. It's rivalry weekend. Strike three call to Isbell's. Soriano dropped the changeup in on him. Isbell was looking for something else, and that's how we start the seventh inning. I know you've been on assignment, so you might want to... I know you were probably working on this, and I'll ask you about it here in just a second as Garcia stands
0: in. I hear this in my sleep, so no worries.
1: He's 0-for-3 on the night. The first pitch is high and tight. This copyrighted broadcast is presented by the authority of the St. Louis Cardinals, LLC. It may not be reproduced or retransmitted in any form. And the accounts and description of this game may not be
0: disseminated without the express written consent of
1: the St. Louis Cardinals.
0: Brought to you by
1: Brown and Crouppen,
0: a great
1: law firm. You didn't miss anything. Swing and a miss by Garcia. One ball, one strike. That assignment did you well. You were sharp. Garcia on the night is 0-for-3. As George Soriano comes to the plate. Line drive into left field. Here comes Nathan Church. He's there for the one-handed catch for the second out. Good play by Nathan. He got a good jump on that ball. So there are two out, and that'll bring up Bobby Witt Jr. We owe you a station break. Let's give it to you now on the Cardinals Radio Network, powered by Graybar.

0: You knew what was going to happen as Bobby Witt swings on the first pitch and lines one into center field for a two-out single.
1: I'm glad it stayed in the park. Or it didn't go to a corner where you could get a triple out of it.
0: Folks, he's one of the players that when you talk about paying to come see play, he's on that list.
1: Well worth it.
0: Now Vinny Pasquantino steps in. Vinny on the night has scored both times he's been walked. And here comes Oliver Marmol, and we're going to have a pitching change. And our pitching change is brought to you by Goodwill. Give hope, give local, give Goodwill. We'll be right back.
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0: The new pitcher is Jojo Romero, making his 22nd appearance of the season. He's 0-1 with an earned run average of 3.43, 21 innings pitched, 18 strikeouts, 8 walks. And he will face the left-hander, Vinny Pasquantino. The two walks he's drawn this afternoon and evening have come around the score. He swings at the first pitch from Jojo. He threw him a sweeper for a strike.
1: On the game yesterday, JoJo two-thirds of an inning with an earned run on three hits, and he had a walk.
0: Let's see if he can have a clean inning here. As he checks the runner at first, comes to the plate, swing and a miss. He pulled the string on him on that one, so now he finds himself in a hole, nothing and two. And if you want to strike out Vinny, you can get him on the strikeout. I'd like to see him get one here. Is JoJo with an 0-2 count. Pitch on the way. Swing and a miss. And strike three. He goes down. And the inning is over. The runner is stranded. And the Cardinals get off the hook. The seventh inning stretch is presented by Spectrum. Built for big moments. Here for St. Louis. We're tied at three.
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0: Seventh inning stretch is presented by Spectrum. It's internet, mobile, and streaming TV all from one place. We have a new pitcher for the Kansas City Royals, and he is Daniel Lynch IV. He's a lefty facing Mason Wynn. He's on his way with his first pitch, and Wynn corks one down the right field line. This is curving down the line, down the line, down the line, and it is just foul. Just foul. It's landed in the corner out of our eyesight, so we had to
1: pay attention. Caglione slid really hard into the sidewall.
0: So Daniel Lynch, the fourth, is on in relief. This is his 18th appearance of the season. He's from Richmond, Virginia. And I'll give you three guesses where he played his college ball at.
1: West Virginia?
0: Not even close.
1: Old Dominion.
0: It's that other Virginia that we hear so much about on the broadcast.
1: That's kind of what I figured. You were being rather cavalier about it.
0: Swinging a miss spot. Mason Wynn, he's in the hole, nothing in two.
1: I think Ricky has a guess.
0: We have an attendance guess from Ricky. 26,949, according to Ricky Horton, who's on assignment, by the way. And part of his assignment was making sure we had the correct attendance.
1: Was that drone I saw he was using to count the attendance?
0: As Mason Wynn grounds one down the left field line, he's going to go for two. It rolls around in the corner as Isaac Collins comes up with it, but Mason Wynn with a leadoff double to start things off here in the bottom of the seventh inning.
1: I think the work that Mason has done to hit the ball to all fields is going to open up so much of a new world of hitting for him, where you can't just play him to hit the ball to right or right center. He gets a hold of a pitch out over the plate and just drove it past the third baseman, Garcia. Then it rolled around into foul territory in the left field corner.
0: And Garcia was in a no-doubles defense in that situation, hugging the line. So now you have Nathan Church up, and with a good base runner, and Church tries to lay down a bunt and pops it foul. This game is brought to you by Budweiser, the official beer sponsor of Major League Baseball. You can crack open the game with Budweiser and enjoy unrivaled flavor and refreshment.
1: That's the eighth double for Mason Wynn.
0: So Nathan Church with a one-strike count, pitch on the way, offers another bunt and fouls it almost in the same spot.
1: He's a pretty good bunter, but facing a left-hander here, he finds himself in the hole, nothing and two.
0: It's Daniel Lynch trying to get Nathan on this particular situation. Lynch has been with the organization since 2021. The lefty checks the runner at second. Now comes to the plate. Another bunt foul, and he goes down on strikes. Not what they were hoping for, as Nathan Church goes down on strikes. Three attempted bunts, and he couldn't push one in fair territory. So here comes Pedro Páez. That changes things a little bit. You wanted to try and move that runner on where you can get at least the fly ball. Pedro's last time up, he homered.

0: WJBC and Beer Nuts present the Scott Miller Show hat. This is an embroidered baseball cap. On the front of it, the Beer Nuts logo and the Scott Miller Show logo. And on the back of the hat, my cartoon photo with the big mustache. This is not a contest prize. This hat is not for sale. The only way to get a Scott Miller hat is when I gift them randomly. Now, there is only one rule. You cannot ask for a hat. If you ask for one, you are restricted from receiving a hat. You are banned. You do not get a hat. WJBC, good morning. Who's this?
1: Good morning. This is your mom. I want a hat. I'm a down low.
0: Mom?
1: We won't tell anybody.
0: What is rule number one?
2: Don't ask for a hat.
0: No hat for her.
3: Well, Overture is the rally starter here.
4: Let's hope so. One ball, two strike count, pitch on the way, swing and a miss, and down goes Pajes on strikes. Two strikeouts now for Daniel Lynch, the fourth. And that'll bring up Victor Scott or Willie.
3: Pinch hitter.
4: And here comes a pinch hitter, and that looks like Jose Fermin. And Jose on the season, hitting .250, but man, in clutch situations, he's come up with some big hits so far. And now Salvador Perez comes out to the mound. And now the pitching coach for the Royals comes out. And they want to talk about how to pitch to Jose Fermin. That's Brian Sweeney, their pitching coach. Jose Fermin got his first start as a big league first baseman yesterday. Had some fun with that. Almost had a home run as well, as Nick Mears is warming now in the Kansas City bullpen, a right-hander. Nothing doing in the Cardinal bullpen. The meeting is adjourned, and we're ready to play baseball as Salvador Perez trots back behind home plate. Has a few words to say to Jose Fermin. Jose Fermin talks to everyone. He's the sort of guy that would talk to a pitcher on the wall. He's that energetic. So he stands in.
5: And the pitcher might talk back.
4: Yeah, well, that's true, too. And he waits for the first pitch from Daniel Lynch, the fourth. It's on the way, and Jose grounds one foul past Cardinal third base coach Pop Warner.
5: Fermin on the road trip went 2-for-9. He had a double, a couple of RBIs, and was on with a walk.
4: He is a first pitch swinger. Now that he has that out of his system, let's see what he can do now with that runner at second. Big runner at second. That's Mason Wynn. Here's another pitch. Check swing. He didn't go. One ball, one strike.
5: Good discipline on the changeup, dropping out of the strike zone.
4: Mason Wynn getting a good lead. Anything out of the infield, he can probably score from second. Another pitch from Lynch, the fourth, and it's way outside for a ball. Two balls and a strike. Two out here in the bottom of the seventh. We're tied at three between the Cardinals and the Kansas City Royals. It's rivalry weekend around Major League Baseball. So Lynch, the fourth, comes to the plate inside for a ball to Jose Fermin. So now the count's three balls, one strike.
5: Left-handed batter Weatherholt waiting on deck.
4: Fermin back in the box, balanced stance, holds the bat down low. Here's another pitch. It's low for a ball. He walked him. So now the Cardinals have runners at first and second with two out, and that brings up J.J. Weatherholt. J.J. on the night struck out, grounded out to short, and tapped out to the first baseman. So he's looking for his first hit of the night. J.J. with runners in scoring position so far this year is hitting .310, 9 for 20. 29, rather. Sees the first pitch for a called strike. He's deep in the box, slightly open stance, rests the bat on his shoulder. Now grips it for a little pine tar. Now Daniel Lynch, the fourth, steps off the rubber. So there may be a little bit of a pitch calm issue here as the home plate umpire Will Little steps out. And now we're waiting on someone from the dugout to usher out a new device. And here comes the bat boy, sprinting out. They exchange devices with pitcher, and now Salvador Perez is having a conversation.

0: making sure everything is working.
1: I don't think this one works either.
0: So the one that on Salvador's a shin guard may not be working either. So now Ryan Addington, check that. Yeah, Ryan Addington comes in. Now we're going to have another PitchCom device change now for Salvador Perez. Now he comes to the, now they throw him one, so we'll get this right at some point. We may have to go back to the finger signs here before too long. Now Lynch can't hear. He says, I can't hear it, so this one doesn't work. Now he's going to try the other ear. He says, now I got it. All right, now we're ready to go. Are you happy now? Okay, good. Everyone can hear everyone now. As J.J. Weatherholt takes a couple of practice swings around home plate. Cardinals have runners at first and second. Two out. Mason Wynn is at second. Jose Fermin is at first as Weatherholt fouls one back. So now he's in the hole, nothing and two. Big opportunity here for the Cardinals as we're tied at three. Seventh inning, nice crowd on hand, over 29,000 in attendance. More expected tomorrow. As Lynch comes to the plate, and it's low for a ball. Daniel Lynch, the lefty, is ready to go, as is Weatherholt. Another pitch, and there's a ground ball to the shortstop. He steps on the bag at second for the Forest to retire the side. The Cardinals strand two. We go to the eighth where John Rooney has it, and he will come up with some runs for the Cardinals as we're tied at three.
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6: Salvador Perez is the leadoff batter for the Royals in the eighth inning, facing Jojo Romero in a 3-3 game at Busch Stadium. The Royals catcher takes ball one high and wide. Romero came on to strike out Vinny Pasquantino, leaving a runner on base in the seventh inning. Soriano, two-thirds of an inning with one hit and a strikeout. Dustin May gave up three runs, four hits over six innings. There's a strike called, one and one on Salvador Perez.
0: A little action in the Cardinal bullpen. Looks like Ryan Stanek is back up.
6: Right-handed batter, left-handed pitcher. A foul that goes back to the screen. On deck, left-handed batting Carter Jensen. And then Jack Caglione, another left-handed batter, will follow Jensen.
0: And that's why JoJo's still in the game, because he's going to face a couple of lefties.
6: The 1-2 pitcher for Salvador Perez. Ground ball left side. It's picked by Gorman. He spins, throws, and gets him. A very smooth and confident throw by Gorman right on line to Burleson. Perez is out. Third to first, 5-3. And here is Carter Jensen. Stiefel is stitched into the Cardinals tradition and into the fabric of St. Louis. Proudly worn on every jersey, Stiefel is investing in excellence in our hometown and across the nation. Stiefel, where success meets success. Jensen takes a strike. 93 on the sinking fastball from Jojo Romero, facing his third batter. The pitch. Breaking ball doesn't break enough. Missing up and in, one ball and one strike.
0: That Jensen's been a handful tonight with a couple of hits.
6: He has five hits in his last eight at-bats. The pitch. Jensen hits it hard to right field. Walker got a good jump on it. Now he's waiting for it. Makes the catch shoulder high. That brings in Caglione. Or will it be Caglione? A pinch hitter, perhaps. Lane Thomas, former Cardinal.
0: We've seen him before. He's the big man on campus in Cleveland a couple years ago. Cleveland, Washington, the Cardinals, Toronto, now with Kansas City.
6: The Cardinals got him from Toronto.
0: Hey, we always remember him from when COVID struck.
6: Oh, he struggled with COVID in 2020, like so many. So Thomas has been announced. Right-handed batter with some power. He has one home run, eight RBIs, 77 at-bats, batting .208 this season. And he takes a slider that catches the outside corner, strike one. Thomas signed on as a free agent. He had a foot injury that kept him out a lot of last year, and the pitch goes high and wide for a ball, one ball and one strike. 2,100 at-bats for his career, a .240 average, 77 homers, 262 RBIs, an outfielder from Knoxville, Tennessee. The pitch, outside, he wouldn't chase it. Ball two, 2-1 to Lane Thomas. Romero's retired the first three batters faced out of the Cardinal bullpen tonight, trying to make this a 3-up, 3-down eighth. Thomas takes high and wide, 3-1. Four walks tonight for Dustin May, two of them scored. The 3-1 pitch here for Lane Thomas. He looks at a strike, and it's 3-2. Thomas, a fifth-round pick by the Blue Jays in 2014, the 144th pick overall. He came to the big leagues with the Cardinals in 2019. The 3-2 pitch outside, a two-out walk, and Isaac Collins comes to the plate. Two-out walks can be as deadly as leadoff walks.
0: Well, walks have certainly had an impact in tonight's game.
6: A hit-by-pitch had an impact. Herrera scored on a home run by Jordan Walker with two outs when the Cardinals tied the game at two in the fourth inning. Pais hit a home run in the fifth, but the Royals took advantage of a walk and a pitch up and in, and that spins Collins around. I don't know how that missed him. And the Royals are saying, hang on a second. They're checking with the video room to see if he was clipped by the pitch up and in. Just missed the uniform.
0: I mean, if he was a half size bigger, he'd be at first base. But if that uniform was a little bigger.
6: Ball one, turning him around. Collins batting right-handed now against the left-hander, JoJo Romero. So for one officially, a walk, sacrifice fly, and a ground out. A swing and a miss. Swung over the top of the slider. One ball, one strike to Collins. Collins has driven in two of the three runs. The other RBI belongs to Carter Jensen. Lane Thomas, pinch hitter, walked. He runs well, taking a lead at first with Burleson holding. The pitch on the way, just off the outside corner. Pages thought about challenging, but the Cardinals have one challenge remaining.
0: You probably want to save that one when you're deeper into the count.
6: The 2-1 pitch here for Isaac Collins. That's in for a strike, 2-2. JoJo Romero has thrown 20 pitches in this relief outing, working one inning. He walked Thomas with two outs. Now 2-2, two down, top of the eighth, the tie game at 3. The pitch on the way, a swing and a fly ball down the left field line. Here comes Fermin. He makes the catch on the run. Collins leaves a runner on. It's getting late. We go to the bottom of the eighth inning with the Cardinals and Royals tied in game one of this three-game series, 3-3.
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6: Lane Thomas batted for Jack Caglione and stays in the game to play right field. Well, Daniel Lynch, the fourth, is out of the game after working the seventh, giving up a walk, a hit. He struck out two. He kept the game at 3-3. Now it's right-hander Nick Mears. Mears will face Ivan Herrera. Herrera's been hit by a pitch and scored a run. He's 0 for 2 tonight. The pitch to Ivan. Check swing inside, taking a curveball, a hard breaking ball, ball one. 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
0: It's been a while since Ivan has connected on a home run.
6: A swing and a miss. A slider that was over the outside corner, drifting off the plate. No contact there for Ivan. Herrera has 4 home runs. He has driven in 20. The pitch to the right-handed batter, half swing and a foul. That goes back to the screen, trying to hold up on the swing. Ivan Herrera homered on April 25th against the Seattle Mariners. That was his last home run. Mears works out of the stretch. His pitch, a swing and a line drive hit down the left field line. Collins moves over, plays it on a roll, holding Herrera to a leadoff single. The go-ahead run is on in the bottom of the eighth inning of a 3-3 game. Mears at 29 years old, 9-11 for his major league career, 2-2 this year in 17 games with a 3.07 ERA. Went to Sacramento Community College before turning pro. First came up with the Pittsburgh Pirates. Riley O'Brien is getting ready now in the Cardinal bullpen. Here's Burleson. Burley swings, and he gets a hit to right field. Herrera will stop at second with Lane Thomas up quickly, throwing all the way to third.
0: Lane Thomas with a good arm, too.
6: The Cardinals have the tying or go-ahead run at second base. Burleson at first with Walker coming to the plate as we pause for an ID on the Cardinals Radio Network, powered by Graybar.

0: You're planning a trip to St. Louis from, say, Mount Vernon, Illinois, where they listen in over WMIX. 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We welcome our WMIX listeners tonight. The Cardinals try to post another comeback win. They posted their 12th of the year yesterday, stealing a game in West Sacramento, California, against the Athletics. And here's Jordan Walker, who has produced a 3-for-3 night with his 13th home run of the year. It was a two-run homer that tied the game back in the fourth inning. Pies hit a home run, then the Royals knotted the game in the sixth. The pitch, Walker swings and misses. A slow breaking ball on the first pitch.
1: I'd be surprised if he sees a fastball in this bat.
0: But he was able to keep his hands back on the last hit, hit the ball off the end of the bat into center field. Walker takes a fastball away. He saw the fastball, but it wasn't close to the plate.
1: See if he would offer at it. And that's the one thing we've noticed with Jordan this year. He does not offer that same pitch that he did last season, hence the reason he's been a lot more successful.
0: Check swing, and a breaking ball sinks in the dirt, blocked by Perez. Two balls and a strike. The count favors Jordan Walker. Two on, nobody out. Bottom of the eighth inning, we're tied at three, and Riley O'Brien is getting ready in the Cardinal bullpen. Nick Mears is ready. From the stretch, the pitch. Walker, it's a ground ball to third. Stepping on third, the throw across for a double play. Garcia to Pasquantino, doubling up Herrera and Walker. And now the go-ahead run is Burleson at second with two down and Gorman coming to the plate. Five unassisted on Herrera at third base and then 5-3 on Walker, who just bounced into his third double play.
1: Good play by Garcia, knowing what to do with it.
0: Now Nolan Gorman, he's 1-for-3, trying to find a way to get Alec Burleson in with a go-ahead run in the eighth inning. Nick Mears pitches in the dirt, blocked by Perez. The ball rolls out in front of the plate, and Burleson will hold on at second. As we said, we saw Mears come up with the Pirates in 2020, pitch for Colorado, then the Milwaukee Brewers, 24-25. 2-2 with the Royals this year. And an intentional walk here for Gorman, bringing Mason Wynn to the plate, setting up right-hander against right-hander.
1: This is a interesting move here because Mason is starting to see the ball better.
0: He has grounded into a double play, lined out to right field, and then doubled to the left field corner the last time up. The only problem, the Cardinals couldn't move him off second base after a leadoff double in the seventh. Trying to pick up Burleson with a go-ahead run. Wynn takes strike one.
1: Not holding the runner first, Nolan Gorman's going to have a huge lead. If you get one in the gap, you can score both these guys.
0: The outfielders are playing in some, in right and in center field. The pitch. Wynn takes a strike on the outside corner. Borderline call. That goes Mears' way. And it's 0-2. No challenge by Wynn. He's in protect mode now, and he uses the batter's timeout. Mears gave up hits to Herrera and Burleson, but then got a conveniently located ground ball to third by Walker, starting a 5-3 double play. Burleson is at second, Gorman at first after an intentional walk. And there's a swing and a pop-up foul. That goes over the screen and out of play down the right field line off the bat of Mason Wynn. Burleson returns to second base. Massey, the second baseman, is playing up the middle, trying to shorten the lead for Burleson. The 0-2 pitch. Wynn checks his swing and lets a slider go outside. 1-2.
1: Trying to see if he was going to be a little overzealous and chase that pitch. He didn't. I wouldn't be surprised to see him try that pitch one more time and see if they can get him to chase.
0: With two on, two outs. Mears with the pitch. Check swing, and did he go? No, says the first base umpire, Ryan Addison. It was a slider again, Claves. He came back with it. And Wynn was able to hold up just in time.
1: Close.
0: Two balls, two strikes, two on with two outs. Mears with the pitch. A swing and a miss. Wynn strikes out. We're going to the ninth, tied at three with the Royals.
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0: It's Riley O'Brien out of the Cardinal bullpen working in the ninth inning with the Royals batting. A 3-3 game at Busch Stadium, a game one of our three-game series. Riley 3-1 with a 2.57 ERA is on for his 22nd game. 17 hits allowed in 21 innings. And we have the home plate umpire stepping out. We're waiting for something over out of the Royals dugout. What's the deal here?
1: I think they have it squared away now.
0: Riley O'Brien all set to face Michael Massey. Left-handed batting second baseman who takes a ball upstairs. Riley O'Brien. He has pitched with Cincinnati, Seattle, and the Cardinals in the big leagues. The pitch. Check swing. Did he offer? He did, according to the third base umpire, Lance Barksdale. O'Brien with 15 games finished, 13 saves, 3 blown saves. Pitching in a tie game tonight. The pitch. Inside. 98 on the sinker, off the plate, ball two. Massey, the eighth place hitter. Then Kyle Isbell. And Michael Garcia, 8-9-1 in the ninth inning of a 3-3 game. The pitch. There's a chopper to the right side. Burleson has it. Tough hop, but flips to O'Brien at first. One gone. Massey is out. Sunday, June the 7th, the Cardinals play the Reds. It's a big day for the kids. Fans 12 and under will score a kid's red baseball glove presented by our friends at Rawlings. Details at cardinals.com/promotions. That's for 10,000 fans 12 and under on Sunday, June the 7th.
1: So I guess we're out on that one.
0: Huh? Yeah. Well, sometimes I kind of act that age. But that won't help me on that day.
1: No,
0: the kids will love it. That's a great, great giveaway.
1: It's always been a great giveaway.
0: Here's strike one on Kyle Isbell. 0 for 3 with a line out, a pop out, and a called third strike. Riley O'Brien is the fourth Cardinal pitcher in the game. 3-3 score. There's a ball that's looped into center field, and it's going to drop for a hit. Played on a bounce by Nathan Church. So the speedy Kyle Isbell is on. He has 5 steals without being caught. Michael Garcia, 0 for 4. And 2 for his last 17. Well, lined out to left the last time up, Blaze.
1: I'd like to get that double play here so you don't have to face Bobby Witt.
0: Riley O'Brien checks on first base. The pitch. Check swing. A fastball at 97. Strike one called. Garcia, 26 years old from Venezuela, an all-star last year. Stands close to the plate. Widespread stance. The pitch. Breaking ball wide. One ball, one strike. Gorman guards the line, playing a few steps behind the third base bag. Wynn in a few steps at double play depth at shortstop. About 15, 20 feet away from the second base bag. Weatherhold. Burleson is holding against Isbell at first, who has a good lead. He doesn't go. The pitch is outside. That was a sweeper for a ball. Ball two, 2-1. Strom, a lefty, and Ersig, the Royals closer, warm in the bullpen for Kansas City. Now the pitch by O'Brien. There's a double play ball to short. Out at second. Out at first. Wynn to Weatherholt to Burleson, doubling up Isbell and Garcia. The Cardinals need a run to win it as we go to the bottom of the ninth, tied at three with Kansas City.
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0: It's 34-year-old Matt Strom. Started out his big league career with Kansas City in 2016. Now he's back with the Royals after pitching for San Diego, Boston, and Philadelphia. He's on in the ninth, lefty against lefty. Nathan Church in the batter's box. He takes a big breaking ball for a strike. Church was trying to bunt. Wynn from second to third. Bunted on strike three. He fouled it off. So he struck out the last time up, a ground out, and a walk tonight. He's 0 for 2, 0 for his last 7. Church takes outside. One ball and one strike.
1: Church against lefties this season, 7 for 24, 292 the average.
0: Strom at 1-1 with a 4.02 ERA through 16 games out of the bullpen for the Royals. His pitch, Church swings and misses a fastball up and in that tied him up.
1: Yeah, it was a high, hard one. Those are the pitches that he's got to be a little bit more disciplined with.
0: It's a lower third of the order. Church, Pajes, and Jose Fermin. Strom working out of the stretch with nobody on. We're tied at three in the bottom of the ninth. There's a swing, and the ball is poked into left field. A base hit on a 1-2 pitch. Church just stuck the bat out and guided the ball over Bobby Witt into left field. Collins throws to the middle infield. The winning run is on. Good speed at first and Nathan Church.
1: Good speed. Now let's see if Pedro Pais can just get the ball out of the infield. Move that runner along.
0: That was a great piece of hitting on a pitch away. Just poked off the end of the bat. And it dropped in left field. Here's Pajes. He has a home run tonight. Pedro takes high and wide from Matt Strom. Matt Strom, a 2024 All-Star with the Phillies. Appearing in the ninth inning here tonight with the Royals. With Church on first base. The 1-0 pitch for Pajes. He takes a slider in for a strike. Pop Warner through the signs in the third base coach's box. While Scubby Clapp is saying something to his base runner at first, Nathan Church. Strom with the sign by way of pitch com. Perez puts down the target. Church leads at first. The 1-1 for Pedro Pais with the runner going. A swing and a miss. The throw to second. The tag and safe at second.
1: Drop the ball.
0: The ball was dropped by the second baseman, Massey. It's a stolen base for Church. The winning run is on second with nobody out. Stolen base number four.
1: Good throw by Salvador Perez, but
0: Massey never had the ball.
1: Never. He had it, and then as he tried to lay the tag down, it popped out of his glove.
0: 1-2 on Pedro Pajes using the batter's timeout. Now he's going to try some way, somehow, to get Church over to third with Fermin on deck. The 1-2 pitch from Strom. Up and away, ball two, 2-2. Good speed at second, and Nathan Church representing the winning run. The Cardinals are 9-3 in one-run games. They posted 12 comeback wins. This has been a comeback tonight.
1: Kansas City outfield.
0: Here's a pitch that's taken just inside and challenged by Perez. That looked like a strike.
1: It sure did.
0: Perez has been successful on two challenges, and Pajes is out on strikes.
1: So now you have another right-handed hitter in Jose Fermin. Kansas City outfielders only have two assists, and that's from Gaglione. Collins has yet to throw out a runner. Isbell has two errors on the season.
0: With Fermin up. A mound visit by Salvador Perez.
1: You know, they may be thinking about this, the fact that you may pitch around for Fermin to get to Weatherholt, the left-hander.
0: Weatherholt tonight's 0 for 4, and he's 0 for his last 7.
1: I wouldn't think Fermin would get a lot to hit here.
0: Fermin walked as a pinch hitter back in the 7th. The pitch. Inside with a slider. Strom falls behind, 1-0. First base open, right-handed batter, left-handed pitcher, winning run at second, and Nathan Church. Matt Strom is ready. The left-hander kicks and deals. Low for a ball, 2-0.
1: John, take a look down the right field line, the section, second section. Those fans are having a little fun.
0: I guess so.
1: Not a shirt to be worn out there.
0: Wearing the waving the shirts like towels.
1: That could start something.
0: You can't beat fun at the old ballpark, Claves. 2-0 the count on Fermin, trying to knock in the winning run. Nathan Church from second base. Here's Strom from the high set. Now the pitch. A strike called. 2-1. That was a high strike. Fermin with 7 runs batted in. He has 1 home run. Strom pitches. Low for ball 3. 3-1.
1: I think they'll take their chances with Weatherholt here.
0: A lead single by Nathan Church. He stole second. Pedro Pajes took what he thought was a ball. It was called a ball, challenged by Perez. ended up being overturned as strike three. Now 3-1 on Fermin with a winning run on second. The pitch up and in. He takes a walk for the second time. But what this does, it sets up a double play possibility.
1: And J.J. is not hitting to a double play this season, but certainly the fact that, as you mentioned, he's 0-7, and now they want to talk about it. And the trainer also comes out. Not sure what happened on that last pitch to Strom. So they're going to talk about it. And the umpire wants to make sure he's involved in the conversation to make sure this wouldn't be considered a mound visit.
0: Mac Quattrero, the manager, is out there along with the athletic trainer for the Kansas City Royals, talking to Strom. The winning run for the Cardinals, standing on second base.
1: On the scoreboard.
0: And Strom stays in the game.
1: So he will not be charged a mound visit.
0: Weatherall with a chance to be the hero here tonight at Busch Stadium. Weatherholt trying to knock in the winning run. Nathan Church, who takes his lead at second. Witt plays behind him. Fermin, a good lead at first base. Lefty against lefty. Strom's pitch. A swing and a fly ball. That's hit well. Left center field, and it's going to be caught by the left fielder Collins, who makes the catch. Tagging and moving up to third base is Nathan Church. Two outs. Yvonne Herrera is up. And Herrera has just owned left-handed pitching. Now Schreiber, a right-hander, is ready in their bullpen.
1: And here he comes.
0: And we have the pitching change brought to you by Missouri Farmers Care, helping feed Cardinals fans across the nation. We'll be right back.
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0: 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With the fly out to left field by J.J. Weatherholt, the winning run is Church over at third. He was able to tag in advance. Fermin is the runner at first base. And it's right-hander John Schreiber on to pitch. His 19th outing, he's 0-2, a 3.71 ERA. A swing and a line drive. Center field. That ball is caught on a dive by Isbell. And we're going to extra innings. A diving catch saves the game for the Royals. We go to the 10th, tied at 3.
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1: We go to the 10th inning where the Cardinals find themselves with Ryan Stanek on the mound. Garcia will be the runner at second base, and Stanek will have to face Bobby Witt Jr., who has a single on the night. Free baseball as Stanek comes to the plate, and Witt hits one into left center field. That's going to drop, and good play by the center fielder Nathan Church, but the runner's going to score, and Bobby Witt has an RBI double to give the Kansas City Royals the lead. First pitch swinging, and Nathan Church probably saved a triple as he was able to knock that ball down. He turned on that pitch, John, and Church was able to come up with it, but the run scores, and now the Kansas City Royals are taking the lead.
0: Well, you mentioned it, to get the double play from Garcia to keep Witt from coming up in the ninth inning, but with a runner at second base and Witt up there, you have the feeling the Royals are going to take the lead, and they just did.
1: Now Pasquantino stands in. Cardinals can't give up another run. He sees a call strike on the inside corner. Bobby Witt looking for fastball. He got one to his liking. Pasquantino stands in, waits on another pitch, and he pops this one up on the infield. Mason Wynn goes back. He's under it. He makes the one-handed catch for the first out. And Salvador Perez makes his way to the plate. That's a big run out at second base for the Royals. And we're going to have we'll give you a station ID after this at bat for this pitch from Salvador Perez. Let's see if he can line one back to the pitcher. Salvi now calls time. Bobby Witt, very good speed at second base. Anything out of the infield, there's a good chance he's going to score. So Perez, who's been fighting it, he's 1-for-4 on the night. Waits on the first pitch from Stanek, and he swings and misses for a strike. We owe you a station break. We'll give it to you now on the Cardinals Radio Network, powered by Graybar.

0: Next pitch from Stanek, and it's a swing and a miss from Salvador Perez. 0-2 is the count. Runner at first, one out. Royals have taken the lead here in the top of the 10th inning. Perez waits. Stanek checks the runner at second, comes to the plate. Swing and a miss, and down on strikes goes Perez for the second out of the inning. So that gives the Cardinals a little breathing room, but not much, as Perez is the second out of the inning. And that brings in Jensen.
1: And he's 5 for his last 9, including 2 for 4 with an RBI double tonight.
0: He has been a hot hitter. So what can Ryan Stanek do here with a left-handed hitter? He comes to the plate. First pitch in the dirt. Good save by Páez. He looks around, and there it is at his feet. So we'll use another baseball.
1: Ivan Herrera will be the runner at second with Burleson, Walker, and Gorman coming up in the bottom of the 10th.
0: I like that combination.
1: Can't give up another run, though.
0: As Stanek checks the runner at second. Witt has a big lead. Another pitch inside for a ball. Nothing doing in the Cardinal bullpen.
1: The Royals closer, Urseg
0: is in the bullpen. Now time is called. Now they're going to just intentionally walk Jensen and take their chances with the right-handed hitter, Lane Thomas. That ring essentially means nothing, but it does give you a chance for the force. And now the crowd out on right side, right field's got, it's a little bigger now. A lot more shirts have come off since the last time we checked out there. As Lane Thomas stands in, Thomas waits on the first pitch from Stanek. It's low for a ball. This inning started with Bobby Witt Jr. with a double, an RBI double, scoring Garcia. Another pitch is low for a ball from Ryan Stanek. Two balls, no strikes to Lane Thomas. Ryan Stanek has thrown a lot of baseballs over the last 3 days. He checks the runner, comes to the plate. There's one that pops up foul, and it's going to land just above our broadcast position. And now it bounces off to the side down to the lower deck. You were ready for that one, weren't
1: you?
0: Not
1: really.
0: Saw everybody kind of like move back just a little bit on that one. We don't get many of them up here. We've only had one since we've been here.
1: 21 years.
0: Another pitch on the way to Lane Thomas. It's a strike right down the middle at 98 miles per hour. And the shirtless crowd is getting bigger in right field. Ryan Stanek steps back on the rubber, leans in to get location. Lane Thomas is ready, a 2-2 count, pitch on the way. Swing and a miss, and down on strikes he goes. And now they'll throw it down to first base. Steps on the bag, and the runner is out. One run was scored. The Cardinals have a chance to come back. We go to the bottom of the 10th. Kansas City leads 4-3.
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0: Bottom of the 10th, we go. Lucas Ursich is on the mound. He's their closer. Thomas Ajayi is now running at second. He's going to pinch run for Yvonne Herrera. Alec Burleson is in the box. First pitch, he lines one in the right field. That's going to come down. And here comes Thomas Ajayi. He's going to score. We're tied at four. On the first swing from Alec Burleson. Heads up move by Cardinal manager Oliver Marmol to have Thomas Ajayi in that running position, the pinch running position in place of Yvonne Herrera. And that brings up Jordan Walker. Walker on the night has three hits, including a home run. As Alec Burleson gets a lead from first, Ursich's first pitch to Walker. He swings and pops it foul out of play.
1: Well, what the Cardinals said, Mr. Witt, what you can do, we can do that too.
0: Exactly.
1: And on the first pitch, Burleson tied the game.
0: Ursich on the season has 10 saves. That's gone away. As Walker waits, Ursich checks the runner, comes to the plate. Walker swings, good pitch, a slider to Jordan Walker. So now he's in the hole, nothing and two. Alec Burleson with the RBI single to tie the ball game. He gets a lead from first. Ursich. Now Walker calls time as he traditionally does. Now Ursich is saying, well, hold on a minute. And Walker stares at Ursich. Ursich stares at Walker. And that's about all we're going to do. Crowd is really into this one now. As Jordan Walker now throw over to first, and Burleson goes back in foot first.
1: That was a close play.
0: It was closer than it should have been.
1: Ursich was with Oakland and joined Kansas City in 2024.
0: He stands in. He looks for location. Pitch on the way. Check swing. Did he go? They say no. So Walker lives to swing another day. Ursich is from San Jose, California. He's been around a little bit, as John mentioned. But Jordan Walker is the man of the hour right now as he waits on the next pitch. And it's on the way. Swing and a miss, and Walker goes down on strikes. Threw him a slider that Walker chased. So that's the first out of the inning, and that'll bring up Nolan Gorman. Gorman can be the hero here. As we mentioned earlier, it's been a while since he's hit a home run. How about just some extra bases at this point? As Nolan Gorman waits on the first pitch. He lines one down the right field line. Burleson's going to go all the way to third base as he turned on the first pitch. And the Cardinals are back in business. A fly ball can end it. As Nolan Gorman turned on the first pitch he saw from Ursich. And Alec Burleson, with good speed, went from first to third.
1: And well, here's Mason Wynn.
0: Mason Wynn.
1: He has another opportunity to be the hero tonight. Wynn struck out, leaving Burleson at second back in the eighth inning. And Wynn was left on second base in the seventh when Church and Pajes struck out. And Weatherholt grounded into a force play. But it's Burleson who tied the game with a hit and advances all the way to third on the long single by Gorman. That's Gorman's second hit tonight and the third time he's been on base. They put him on with an intentional walk the last time up.
0: So Nolan Gorman's starting to warm things up offensively. And here comes Mason Wynn.
1: Well, right now the play of the game for me is the line drive by Herrera that was caught by Isbell. That ball drops in. We're doing the wrap-up, and you're getting ready for the talk show.
0: Now we have a conversation between the umpires here. this situation, John, with one out, you have to think about how do you want to play this defensively if you're the Royals, and now there's a conversation going on between all three of the four umpires. As Bobby Witt Jr. is trying to get a signal from the dugout on how do they want to play this.
1: We have Will Little.
0: And now Salvador Perez.
1: Ryan Wills and Lance Barksdale all huddled on the third base side of the infield.
0: We saw a play similar to this in San Diego where the

0: On your drive home, make sure every mile counts with the Afternoon Show on WJBC. Afternoon host Blake Hines here. I love to get you caught up on trusted news, money tips, and the latest headlines. I was wondering if the Federal Reserve is looking at China and seeing what they're doing with cutting rates a little bit.
1: Well, and I'd add to that, Blake, that's a very good point. The rest of the world has reduced rates. We're the ones that have not.
0: The Farm Fields, the front page. 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
2: He comes to the plate, win, swings, and goes down on strikes again. And now it's up to Nathan Church. Mason Wynn had another opportunity, went down on strikes for the second time with Ducks on the Pond. So it's up to Nathan Church. And you have to wonder, do you just walk him and then pitch to Pajes, or do you make them switch and go with Joel Pozo? The winning run is at third base. Righty on lefty here. And they're going to pitch to Nathan Church. First pitch, and he swings and misses. Nolan Gorman has a huge lead. Might as well take the bag here. Stay out of the force. As Church waits. Swing, and he fouls one down the left field line out of play.
3: Now Ursek has a chance to strike out the side and get out of this.
2: Gordon Graceffo will be the next Cardinal hurler, although I'd like to see Gordon pitching tomorrow.
3: I would too.
2: As Ursek has Church on the ropes, here's the pitch. There's a fly ball in the right field. The right fielder is there, and he makes the catch, and we're going to play extra baseball. Cardinals had their chances. Couldn't push that extra run across the plate. We go to the 11th. John has it. We're tied now at 4.
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3: Gordon Graceffo, a 2-1 record with a 1.99 ERA, comes out of the Cardinal bullpen for the 19th time. He has Lane Thomas, the designated runner at second for the Royals in the 11th inning of a 4-4 game. Here's a pitch that's taken a little bit high for a ball by Isaac Collins, and that is challenged by Pedro Pajes.
9: Challenging pitch.
3: We're waiting for the results of the ABS challenge. And it's a ball. The Cardinals are out of challenges. Kansas

0: City still has two challenges. And if you have a challenge left, you don't get an extra one when you go to extra innings. Don't understand that, but that's the rule. Here's a pitch taken high for ball two. 2-0 on Isaac Collins. Lane Thomas, the designated runner, good speed at second base. Graceffo on in relief of Stanek. The pitch. And that pitch looked like it was right down the middle. Called a ball, 3-0.
1: This is how managers and bench coaches get tossed when you're out of challenges and you can chirp at this point. You want to stay around for this one, though.
0: The 3-0 pitch here for Isaac Collins with the go-ahead run at second. Ball four high. Two on with nobody out for Michael Massey. Walks. Two of them scored against Cardinals starter Dustin May. The Cardinals play for the bunt, pinching in at the corners with Gorman at third base, Burleson at first. Thomas at second base, Collins at first. From the stretch, Gordon Graceffo. Here's a wheel around, no throw, and Massey didn't give away a bunt. A disengagement, more of a fact-finding move to second base to see if Massey would square around. Massey squares. He bunts. He just kind of pushed his bat at the ball and fouled it behind home plate.
1: Not a very good attempt on his part.
0: Massey does not have a sacrifice bunt this season. Graceffo with two on, nobody out, in a 4-4 game in the 11th inning. Graceffo from the stretch. The Cardinals pinch in at the corners. Now the pitch. Massey bunts the ball up the third baseline. Foul, two strikes.
1: Well, this bunting is harder than it looks these days because we haven't seen a good one yet.
0: Nathan Church tried to bunt on three strikes and struck out earlier in the game, and he's a pretty good bunter. Will Massey be bunting with two strikes? Isbell, their center fielder, is on deck. Nobody out. First and second. Graceffo from the stretch. A look to second. Now the pitch. Massey swings and lifts a foul ball out of play down the left field line. Massey's night so far. Three fly ball outs and a ground out. First base to the pitcher covering. That was against Riley O'Brien back in the ninth inning. We're in the 11th.
1: Good arms in the Cardinal outfield right now.
0: From the stretch, Graceffo, his pitch. Massey takes high, one ball, two strikes. Massey on two strikes. Failed to bunt the runners, Thomas and Collins, to third and second. They have a baseball loose on the track in right field. That's recovered by Jordan Walker. That's why we have a stoppage in play here with a 1-2 count on Michael Massey. Each team scored two in the fourth. Cardinals got two on a Walker home run. Pies homered in the fifth. The Royals tied it in the sixth. Each team scored in the tenth. We're in the 11th. The pitch by Gordon Graceffo here for Massey. There's a high fly ball left field backing up Fermin. The runners are going to tag. Fermin with the throw coming toward third and a good one. The runners don't advance. Thomas couldn't move up on the fly ball. Even though Fermin, who has played most of his career as an infielder, moved back and he made a strong one-hop throw to third.
1: Good play by Jose. He was able to get under it, get some momentum behind him, and made a really good throw into third base, but I don't think Lane Thomas really picked that ball up off the bat very well because he should be standing at third.
0: Here is Kyle Isbell. Isbell singled and was out on a double play ball in the ninth inning. Graceffo's pitch. Isbell bounces it to first. A throw to second, out, and they're not going to get a double play on Isbell. The out on Collins with Thomas going to third with two down. 3-6 on the force out of Collins. Thomas at third, Isbell at first for Michael Garcia. with a high bouncer to first base. I didn't think there was any chance of getting two there, but Wynn faked the throw, and the runners didn't take the fake throw.
1: So here's your ball game here with Garcia.
0: Garcia rolled into a double play in the ninth inning. He was the designated runner in the 10th and scored on the first pitch to Bobby Witt Jr., who doubled. But the Royals couldn't bring Witt in for an extra run.
1: 0 for 5 on the night.
0: The pitch. Right down the middle, strike one. Graceffo tries to work around the designated runner and a walk to begin the 11th inning. The Royals tonight have stranded 9. The Cardinals have left 10 on. We're in the 11th, tied at 4. Graceffo with the pitch. Low for a ball. One ball, one strike on Michael Garcia. Bobby Witt Jr. is on deck. From the stretch, Graceffo, a long pause. Now the pitch. Low, just low. Close call goes Garcia's way.
1: No challenges.
0: Two and one. Runners at first and third, two down. Graceffo ready for his 14th pitch in the inning. Here it comes. There's a chopper toward third. Gorman throws to first. Got him. The Cardinals need a run to win it as we go to the bottom of the 11th. Tied at 4 with the Royals.
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0: 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Go to the bullpen, and facing the Cardinals in the bottom of the 11th inning is Stephen Cruz, 0-0 with a 9 ERA through 8 appearances. 8 innings, 8 hits, 8 earned runs, 4 home runs allowed. He has walked 6 and struck out 13. Pedro Pajes is trying to move. Nathan Church off second. Church represents the winning run. And here we go in the bottom of the 11th of a 4-4 game. The pitch, Pajes bunts it. It's fielded by the pitcher, and the only play is first. Pajes is out.
1: All right.
0: Sacrifice, 1-3. The winning run is Church at third. And here is Jose Fermin. Go back to a game at Pittsburgh where the Cardinals had 20 batters in a row retired before they got their first hit. And I think it was Fermin who got their first hit with a single. But he doubled in two to win that game, 4-2 that night. With the infield and outfield in, a swing and a foul back. Fermin trying to drive the ball deep enough to get Church home with the winner. The Cardinals in one-run victories have won 9 of those, losing 3 one-run games. 5-1 in extra innings. With the infield and outfield in, the pitch. Fermin takes a slider outside. In fact, that was a fastball that had some cut to it on a 100-mile-an-hour pitch from Steven Cruz.
1: J.J. Weatherholtz on deck.
0: One out in the bottom of the 11th. Church, the winning run at third. From the stretch, the pitch. Fermin chops it to the second baseman, and Massey underhands to first, two down. With Church, the winning run at third, and Weatherholt coming to bat.
1: Well, yeah, the righty on lefty matchup, but J.J.
0: And after that, Sajacy is the D.H., yes. But Pozo's available off the bench.
1: They're going to probably walk J.J.
0: They are.
1: Here comes Pozo.
0: Good day yesterday for Joel Pozo in Sacramento, Claves.
1: Yeah, you know, he only had 22 at-bats going into yesterday, and he took full advantage of the afternoon, and I like this matchup. He's going to look for something early, and now they're going to come out and talk about it. You get another mound visit here. So Pozo will hit. And as we know, he likes to look for something early. And the way Cruz can get that fastball up there, this could be the ideal situation for the Cardinals.
0: I was talking with Pozo in the clubhouse before the game today and asked him, how do you stay ready? How do you do that where it may be 2-3 weeks before you're in there for an at-bat? He works as hard as anybody.
1: He does.
0: And it's not the same batting in the cage or batting, well, batting practice pitching. But here he is with a chance to win the game. The pitch. Pozo swings and he hits it to right. A Redbird winner. A base hit to right. Pozo touches first and he's going to be mobbed by his teammates as we light up the night in downtown St. Louis. Joel Pozo with the game winner on the first pitch he saw from Steven Cruz. The Cardinals walk off the Royals in 11, 5-4.
1: I told you he was going to look for something early. He always does, and he didn't do much with it. He just wanted to guide it into the outfield, which he did. And it was interesting. The right fielder kind of gave up on it because they were trying to get him to throw to first as Pozo was going down the line. But in any event, he's the hero of the night. We go home with a win. Way to go, Joel Pozo.
0: He's being mobbed in short center field by his teammates. Big hug from Pedro Pajes. The Cardinals get to shake hands as they walk off the field tonight with their 10th one-run victory, their 13th comeback victory. And in extra innings, the Cardinals find themselves 6-1. As the Redbirds have won 12 of the last 17 games, Joel Pozo and the Cardinals celebrate at Busch Stadium. The final tonight, 5-4 over the Royals. More after this.
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0: How about Joel Pozo? How about Gordon Graceffo? And it was a game that the Cardinals were able to celebrate, even though they were down a couple of times in this one, Claves.
1: They were down a couple of times, John, but that's the makeup of this ball club this season. They find a way to climb back in it. And it took a long while for him to get it, but Joel Pozo, we said he was going to look for something early, his second walk-off. And, man, you know, you talk about a lot of key points in the game. Let's go back to Gordon Graceffo pitching out of a couple of jams and some of the other guys in the bullpen who kept this thing close. This was truly one of those team efforts, and Ollie used everybody he had on the bench tonight, and they were all able to come through and make a contribution.
0: Gordon Graceffo had the designated runner at second, Lane Thomas, and Isaac Collins drew a walk. So first and second, nobody out. Then on Michael Massey's rather deep fly ball to left field, Fremien was able to get back there to make the catch. He was backpedaling, but he tried to get behind it and was able to keep Lane Thomas at second base. That was huge.
1: That was big, because I thought Lane Thomas was going to easily advance with his speed, but I don't think he picked up the ball well. And let's give a nod to what you mentioned with Fremien. He was big yesterday. He was big tonight with the defense. And
0: he was on with a couple of walks.
1: Yes, and it's one of those team efforts that everybody in that clubhouse should feel good about tonight.
0: Well, our play of the game is presented by Marriott St. Louis Grand. We're going to have a couple of plays for you.
1: Oh, you got plenty to choose from.
0: Your Grand Slam Cardinals ticket package. Do that right now. We'll hear the plays when we come back.
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1: The Cardinals came off a 4-3 road trip, a big comeback win over the Athletics in Sacramento yesterday, 5-4, scoring their winning runs in the ninth inning. And tonight the Cardinals fell behind as the Royals scored a couple of runs in the top half of the fourth inning. One out walk to Vinny Pasquantino, base hit for Salvador Perez off the right field wall, played very well by Walker to hold Perez to a long single. But with first and third, Carter Jensen doubled in a run, a walk to Jack Caglione, then a sacrifice fly by Isaac Collins, and that made it 2-0. But the Royals didn't get any more. They left runners at first and third base in that inning. The Cardinals had an answer in the fourth inning with one out. Yvonne Herrera was hit on the back of the batting helmet by a Michael Walker pitch. After Alec Burleson hit a deep fly ball to left field caught on the warning track by Collins, Jordan Walker stepped in. And Jordan Walker lifted a home run to the batter's eye in center field. That was his 13th home run of the year, driving in Herrera, tying the game at 2. Pedro Pajes, with one out in the fifth inning, hit his fourth home run of the year. That, too, landed at Freese's Landing on the batter's eye in center field. But the Royals took advantage of a walk in the sixth inning, a lead walk to Vinny Pasquantino, and brought him home on a ground out by Isaac Collins, tying the game at 3. The game stayed tied at 3 until the 10th inning. The designated runner for the Kansas City Royals was Michael Garcia. Bobby Witt Jr. was facing Ryan Static and laced a double to center field, and on a great diving play, the Cardinal center fielder Nathan Church kept Witt from getting a triple on that. So Witt had the RBI, was standing at second. Pasquantino popped out a strikeout of Salvador Perez, an intentional walk to Carter Jensen, and then Lane Thomas struck out swinging to end the top of the 10th inning with the Royals up 4-3. Then in the bottom of the 10th inning, the designated runner was to be Yvonne Herrera. Thomas Ajayi pinch ran for him. And Alec Burleson, on the first pitch he saw from Lucas Ersig, lined a single down the right field line, scoring the tying run. And Burleson ended up dying over at third base. The Cardinals left runners at first and third in the 10th. On to the 11th inning. The designated runner, Lane Thomas, at second. Isaac Collins took a walk facing Gordon Graceffo. Two on, nobody out. Michael Massey, a long fly ball to left field, and Jose Fermin got back there, made the catch. Thomas couldn't tag and advance. One out, first and second. Then Kyle Isbell hit a high chop to first. Burleson got the ball, threw to second to get the force out on Collins. They couldn't get the double play. First and third for Kansas City when Michael Garcia grounded out to third baseman Nolan Gorman. That set up the Cardinals in the bottom of the 11th inning. Nathan Church, who hit a fly ball for an out in the 10th for the last out, was the designated runner at second. Pedro Pajes facing Steven Cruz, the hard-throwing right-hander. Pajes sacrificed Church to third. Then it was Jose Fermin reaching for a pitch, tapping out to the second baseman Massey, who was playing way in on the grass. The Cardinals couldn't score Nathan Church. J.J. Weatherholt, a left-handed batter, was given an intentional walk. Thomas Ajayi, the next hitter, was lifted for pinch hitter Joel Pozo, and our play of the game presented by Marriott St. Louis Grand. But here he is with a chance to win the game. The pitch. Pozo swings and he hits it to right. A Redbird winner. A base hit to right. Pozo touches first, and he's going to be mobbed by his teammates as we light up the night in downtown St. Louis. Joel Pozo with the game winner on the first pitch he saw from Steven Cruz. The Cardinals walk off the Royals in 11, 5-4. As the designated runner Nathan Church crossed the plate, that touched off the celebration here at Busch Stadium. The Cardinals are 26-18. They are 80-55 all time against the Kansas City Royals in interleague games that have counted in the standings. The Cardinals made 5 runs on 12 hits with no errors, leaving 12 on, going 2-for-13 with runners in scoring position. And that second hit was the game winner by Joel Pozo, who's had a couple of walk-off hits here in 2026. 4 runs, 7 hits, no errors, 11 left for the Royals, who've lost 5 in a row. And they went 3-for-12 with runners in scoring position. Kansas City lost 8 straight from April 12th through the 20th. Since then, they've gone 12-10. And as I said, they dropped their 5th straight game, losing this one 5-4 tonight. The Cardinals are 26-18. They have 13 comeback wins now. Comeback wins in back-to-back days. And they won 12 of 17. Gordon Graceffo, who had 2 on with nobody out, didn't give any more in the top of the 11th inning. He's the winner, 3-1. Beating Steven Cruz, 0-1. A 3-hour, 12-minute game going 11 innings with 26,949 the attendance at Busch Stadium. That sets up tomorrow, game 2 of the series, a quick turnaround and a 1-15 start. It's Kyle Leahy going for his 5th win, 4-3, against left-hander Noah Cameron from St. Joseph, Missouri. He's 2-2 for the Royals. Airtime at 12:20 for the pregame show. Ricky Horton will be back from assignment tomorrow. He'll bring you the lineups and go over the pitching matchup around 1:05. And I'll bring you the first pitch thrown by Kyle Leahy around 1:15. We hope you'll join us. A Redbird winner, a walk-off tonight on a Joel Pozo single. That scored Nathan Church with the winning run in the bottom of the 11th to lift the Cardinals over the Royals 5-4. Thanks to our producer-engineer Jim Jackson, to Daniel Hinkamp in the St. Louis studio. Ethan Hannaford, our booth assistant, back with us for a night. Good to have Ethan back with us. And Matt Pauley will be hosting the post-game show coming up. Mike Claiborne was in tonight for Ricky Horton, and I'm John Rooney. Thanks for joining us. A Redbird winner, 5-4 over the Royals in 11, and so long from Busch Stadium in downtown St. Louis. 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

0: The Cardinals just keep on winning ball games tonight. It might take 11 innings, but you'll take it. A win is a win, 5-4, as they open up the series against Kansas City with a victory, a walk-off hit from Joel Pozo. Welcome in. It's the Mercy Cardinals postgame show across the Cardinals radio network. It's going to be an abbreviated version because we got to get across the street to Cardinals Nation for Friday Night Live. The featured guest tonight is Cardinals President of Baseball Operations, Chaim Bloom. He'll be talking with Mike Claiborne and Chip Carey. But we got a lot to do here in our abbreviated version. Let's jump right into it and go back through the game with all the highlights. And we got a bunch of them for you. Pitching matchup tonight, Dustin May on the mound for the Cardinals. Michael Wacha making the start for the Royals. As Dustin May takes the mound in the first inning, there's one out, and he's facing off against the always dangerous Bobby Witt Jr.
1: The 0-2. The pitch on the way. A swing and a miss. A sweeper away strikes out Bobby Witt Jr.
0: And he gets out of the inning with Vinny Pasquantino, lining out. We go to the second inning. May back on the mound. There's two outs in the inning. He's facing off against Jack Caglione.
1: The wind up. The pitch on the way. A swing and a miss. He got him. Two strikeouts in the six up, six down performance so far for Dustin May.
0: Cardinals have their first big opportunity in the bottom of the second inning. Jordan Walker leads the inning off with a base hit, but Mason Wynn would end up grounding into a double play later in the inning, and the threat somewhat averted there for the Cardinals as the game goes to the third and then into the fourth inning. In the fourth inning, the Royals strike first. However, the inning gets started with Bobby Witt Jr. at the plate.
2: And here's the pitch from May. That's strike three, and Witt knew it. He's out.
0: Pasquantino would then walk, so runner on first for Salvador Perez. He would get a base hit. That would put runners on at first and third for Carter Jensen.
2: He waits on the next pitch. It's on the way, and he pops this one in the left center field. And Victor Scott can't come up with it. It's going to roll to the wall. One run's going to score. They're going to hold up Salvador Perez. So the first run of the game was hit into the gap by Carter Jensen to give the Royals a 1-0 lead.
0: Perez did get to third on that. Isaac Collins would hit a sacrifice fly. It would score Perez, and the Royals lead by a 2-0 score going to the bottom of the fourth. But the Cardinals, they answer in a big, big way. With one out, Yvonne Herrera is hit by a pitch, and then with two outs, it's Jordan Walker standing in.
2: Pitch on the way to Walker. He golfs one into center field. This one goes back. It's at the track, and this ball is gone for a home run. A two-run homer for Jordan Walker, his 13th of the season. And the Cardinals have come back to tie this ball game at two.
0: So there it is. Jordan Walker hits another home run. His hot streak to begin the season continues. Cardinals and Royals are even at two apiece. Not for long. We go to the fifth inning. Coming up to the plate with one out, it's Pedro Pais.
1: Right-hander against right-hander. A swing, and there's a drive to center field. That's hit back to the track, and it's over the wall. A goner for Pais. His fourth home run of the year, 3-2 Cardinals.
0: There it is. Cardinals take the lead for the first time today. However, the Royals, they would answer back in the top of the sixth inning. Pasquantino would walk after a Salvador Perez flyout. Carter Jensen singles, puts runners on at first and second for Jack Caglione.
1: And here's May working from the belt. His pitch. A chopper, and it goes off the glove of the first baseman, Burleson. There will be no play anywhere, and the bases are loaded.
0: For Isaac Collins.
1: Big pitch here by Dustin May. Working in the sixth inning, bases loaded. The pitch on the way, a swing.

0: return to Our American Stories and the final portion of our story on Amy Semple McPherson. Telling the story is Matthew Sutton. Let's return with the story.
1: So McPherson grew up a Pentecostal. She had experienced this baptism in the Holy Spirit. As she described it, she spoke in tongues. She believed she had been healed of a injury. She believed she could heal others through prayer at times. And so she very much embraced Pentecostalism in her early career as she was traveling the country as a revivalist. But once she settled into Los Angeles, as her status increased, as her audience grew, as she moved up into the middle class, she downplayed some of the more exotic and esoteric dimensions of Pentecostalism. And so a typical service in Angela's temple would not have people speaking in tongues, would not have prayer for divine healing, certainly wouldn't have people dancing in the aisles. All those things still happened in her congregation, but they usually happened in rooms off to the side of the main sanctuary. So people could go into these separate rooms, pray for healing, pray for the baptism of the Holy Spirit. If they spoke in tongues, they spoke in tongues. But McPherson didn't want those kinds of things happening during services, and she certainly didn't want them being captured by the radio microphones and broadcast out to much of the rest of the country, where they might sound kind of weird. In some ways, though, at the end of her career, she really re-embraced that heritage. In the late 30s and 1940s, she returned to her Pentecostal roots. That's also the moment when she really made a clear effort to integrate her church, racially integrate her church. She brought some leading Black Pentecostals to speak at her church, and she began to champion civil rights in ways that she never did in the 1920s. That for much of her career in becoming middle class and respectable, that also meant embracing Jim Crow segregation and really setting aside Black civil rights. But at the end of her career, I think she recognized the sin of that choice and began to move away from it and to focus more on trying to reintegrate the Pentecostal movement that had some integrative origins but had really lost it by the 1910s and 1920s. McPherson was, in the 1920s, one of the most famous Americans in the country. She was profiled in all of the major magazines. She was regularly in the major newspapers. But things took a turn in 1926. At that point, she vanished. She disappeared. Her family and her church leaders presumed that she had died. She had gone for a swim down in Venice Beach in Southern California and never came back. A little over a month later, though, she stumbled across the Mexican border into Arizona with this crazy story of having been kidnapped, taken down to Mexico, and held for ransom. And in fact, there were ransom notes that arrived at her church, at her Angelus Temple organization, but there were all kinds of crank notes that they were receiving. And so it was hard to know what was legitimate and what was not legitimate. Her story, which she stuck to the end of her life, was that she had been kidnapped and that the kidnappers wanted to sell her back as a way to raise money. The other reason she believed she had been kidnapped, or claimed she had been kidnapped, was that she had taken on the Los Angeles criminal underground. That she was really trying to stop the trade, especially in illegal alcohol, this was in the era of prohibition, and also trying to take on the dance clubs, that she was taking a stand for this kind of moral integrity in that those who were complicit in these underground businesses wanted to stop her. So that was her story. At the same time, though, enterprising journalists began asking questions and began pursuing this story. And what they discovered was that at the same time that McPherson had disappeared, her radio engineer, a guy named Kenneth Ormiston, had also disappeared. He had also vanished, just walked away from his job and was gone. And what journalists discovered was that while McPherson was gone, he was up in Carmel, a beautiful beach town in Northern California, with a heavily disguised woman. So he checked into a hotel, he was there with a woman, and it was never clear who this woman was. And after the fact, McPherson's mother acknowledged that there had been rumors in the church that Amy was having an affair with this Ormiston before the kidnapping. There were worries and there were concerns that perhaps they had grown too close, and the radio engineer was actually married at the time. When McPherson returned, when these stories broke, the local district attorney launched an investigation, first to determine whether or not there could be charges against these alleged kidnappers, And then ultimately, he determined that she had lied. He took his evidence before a grand jury, and the grand jury issued criminal indictments against McPherson. And so there was a subsequent major trial that dragged on and on, and it was covered in the national news. This was a huge story. All the major journalists in the nation were covering it. It was on the, you know, in the New York Times, in the LA Times, of course, in the New Yorker, in all of the major magazines. And so Americans were obsessed over this trial and trying to determine whether or not McPherson had had an affair. The district attorney ultimately decided to drop the case, drop the charges. He was probably pressured into doing that by William Randolph Hearst, the major media tycoon of the 1920s and 1930s. It may be that McPherson blackmailed Hearst. Hearst at the time was having an affair with a Hollywood actor. McPherson found out about this, and she communicated to him that she was going to use the power of her radio station to embarrass him for his moral foibles if he was going to continue to try to embarrass her through his use of the media. But we don't ultimately know what happened in that month that McPherson was gone. Certainly the circumstantial evidence makes it appear that she was having an affair. There was never any conclusive proof to demonstrate that she was the woman with Kenneth Ormiston and Carmel, and there was never any conclusive proof to demonstrate that she was kidnapped. The kidnappers were never found. There was never anybody who acknowledged that they, you know, had been involved in it. So to this day, we don't really know. It's one of the great unsolved mysteries in American history. After the trial, McPherson took a hit in publicity. A lot of people were very skeptical about her, very cynical of her. And so she spent some time sort of regrouping. She made a few additional, what I think she would acknowledge were poor choices after that. She rushed into another marriage with a guy who was really kind of a disaster for her ministry. He was a heavy drinker, probably a womanizer, probably didn't care that much about her ministry. At the same time, McPherson had a falling out with her mother, who had been her right-hand person in the ministry. McPherson had a falling out with her, at that point, adult daughter. So it was just one scandal after another. There were rumors of financial impropriety. McPherson really embraced the Hollywood lifestyle. She started dressing in the latest Hollywood fashions, wearing expensive jewelry. She bought a really nice house in this resort town outside of Southern California. She was driving really nice cars. And so it really hurt her reputation. But in the mid-1930s, she sort of had this moment of redemption where she wanted to return to her roots. And then at that point, her ministry began to really rebuild once again, so that by the 1940s, she had really rebuilt her ministry. Churches related to her ministry were expanding all over the country. So it really established the foundations for a denomination, the International Church of the Foursquare Gospel, which is still a major, major American denomination today with a huge missionary apparatus that has churches all over the world. McPherson died in 1944 of an overdose of barbiturates. There were rumors at the time that it might have been a suicide. It probably was not. These were heavy sleeping pills she would take when she would preach her revival services. She would get so up, she really needed drugs to come back down, to be able to get any kind of relaxation. And this particular drug, you could take it and forget that you had taken it. And so it's likely that it was an accidental overdose, but it ended her life in tragedy, which was much of how she lived, that it was the story, this American dream of becoming one of the nation's most innovative preachers and revivalists, but also was one that led her own life in deep, dark places, real unsatisfactory, real unhappiness within her career.
2: How many out there know you are a Christian? Say amen. Well, you get up to your feet. Come on now. Let God speak to you. Let the Holy Spirit deal with you.
1: She just had this ability to make people feel warm and seen and encouraged and heard, and people really resonated with her. She was also very charismatic, but also very humble. That she, because she came from the farm, because she was relatively poorly educated, she made herself very relatable to average Americans. She was never condescending. She never talked down to them. She always encouraged them and met them where she was at.
0: And a terrific job on the production, editing, and storytelling by our own Megan Pidcock. And a terrific job on the storytelling by Matthew Sutton. He's the author of the book, Amy Semple McPherson and the Resurrection of Christian America. Oh, what a story we heard. She develops a real penchant for spreading the gospel, develops innovative techniques to do it, a real showwoman in the end, and it ends up building America's first megachurch. There's scandal, there are problems, as almost always happens in these regards, and she dies in the end of a barbiturate overdose in 1944. But what a life she led in the 1920s, as famous as Mary Pickford or Charlie Chaplin. And in the end, her work, through the use of the most modern technology known to man, radio, spread the gospel to millions. The story of Amy Semple McPherson, here on Our American Stories.
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14: I'm Michael Toscano. A prominent unnamed New York City synagogue was targeted in an alleged terror plot as prosecutors charge an Iraqi national with plotting a series of attacks. New York City Police Commissioner Jessica Tisch.
15: The defendant sent a map, a photograph, and identifying information for the synagogue to someone that he believed could carry out the attack here in New York City. The discussions allegedly involved arson, improvised explosive devices, and cryptocurrency payments in anticipation of the operation moving forward.
14: 32-year-old Mohammed Al-Sadi is being held without bond. A firefighter is dead and 10 people hospitalized, some with critical injuries in a mid-coastal Maine town after a fire and explosion at a lumber mill. State Fire Marshal Sean Elzer says the investigation in Searsmont will continue.
7: We do not have a cause at this time and may not have for quite some time. We have a tremendous amount of work to do.
14: Correspondent Lilia Luciano reports the Ebola outbreak that started in Congo is expanding.
9: Government officials confirmed the outbreak has now spread to Uganda.
16: Medical professionals seem very concerned about the possibility or the ability to contain this. Why is that compared to other times?
17: It's already a big outbreak at the point that we're hearing about it. There have already been a number of deaths, and this is a strain of Ebola for which we have no treatment, no vaccines.
14: A trade deal between President Trump and China's Xi Jinping in Beijing seems to have materialized. CBS's Ed O'Keefe has more from the White House.
18: At least one significant economic announcement. Boeing tonight says China has committed to buying 200 of its aircraft and likely more, a major reboot for the aviation giant's business in China. Beyond that, the president said he and China's Xi Jinping made, quote, fantastic trade deals, but neither side has shared more details.
14: It was sort of like one of his old stupid human tricks when a former late-night TV star visited Stephen Colbert last night.
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19: You can take a man's show, you can't take a man's voice. 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
19: Oh!
20: Oh! Michael Wallace, CBS News, New York.
14: The Supreme Court rejected Virginia's bid to restore a congressional map that would have given Democrats four more seats. This is CBS News.
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14: The French singer and actor Claudine Lange has died.
30: Nothing to lose.
31: Claudine Lange made big headlines in 1976 when she was charged with the fatal shooting of her boyfriend, Olympic skier Spider Savage. Insisting it was an accident, Lange was found guilty of criminally negligent homicide in a trial in Aspen, Colorado that grabbed global attention. She paid a $250 fine and served 2 years probation and 30 days in jail. It all ended her entertainment career. Lange, who had been previously married to singer Andy Williams years before the shooting, later married her defense attorney, Steve Kathan, CBS News.
14: Lange was 84. John Travolta was surprised with an honorary Palme d'Or at the Cannes Film Festival premiere of his directorial debut. He wrote, directed, and co-produced a thing called Propeller One-Way Night Coach, based on his own novel. Michael Toscano, CBS News.
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0: This is Lee Habib, and this is Our American Stories, the show where America is the star and the American people. Coming from the city where the West begins, Fort Worth, Texas. Up next, the story of a brand, an enduring icon of the American West. We're, of course, talking about Stetson. Here to tell the story of the most iconic headwear brand in America is my daughter, Reagan. Let's get into the story.
1: In 1830, in the small town of Orange, New Jersey, a child was born who would go on to create an iconic symbol of the American West. John B. Stetson was one of 12 children born to Stephen and Susan Batterson Stetson. His father was a hat maker by trade, and though young John had no intention of following in his footsteps, life had other plans. In his early 20s, tragedy struck. John contracted tuberculosis, then known as consumption, a disease that left many with little hope for survival. His doctors advised he seek the open air of the West, so John set out in search of health and fortune, hoping to strike it rich in the gold rush. But it wasn't gold that he would find. As he traveled across the unforgiving plains, John found himself exposed to the elements, cold wind, snow, and rain. There was a clear need for a garment that would protect against the elements. That's when inspiration struck. John tapped into the knowledge of his youth and began using rabbit fur to create waterproof fabric, first making blankets, then hats with wide brims and tall crowns. The hats were designed to keep their wearers warm, dry, and shielded from the elements. The demand for these durable, practical hats was immediate. It is said that Stetson's business empire began when a mule driver offered John $5 for his hat, marking the first of many sales to come. In 1865, Stetson returned east to Philadelphia with a new vision: start a hat company of his own. With only a few tools and $60 he borrowed from his sister, Stetson set up shop in a one-room operation on the northeast corner of 7th and Callow Hill Streets. From those humble beginnings, Stetson's talent for innovation and quality quickly caught the eye of the growing American market. He wasn't just making his hats, he was building a brand. See, Stetson had a mind for marketing and knew that by harnessing the power of the railroad and the telegram, he could expand his reach from local to national markets. He sent his hats to dealers in the Southwest, hoping they would place orders, and they did. Every dealer he sent a sample to placed an order of 12 hats at $5 to $30 a pop. Stetson's ingenuity didn't stop with his product. In 1869, he had a novel idea that would revolutionize his business model, using traveling salesmen to expand his reach. This allowed him to push beyond local markets and connect directly with customers across the country, fueling demand for his high-quality hats. These salesmen brought Stetson hats to the farthest corners of America, driving the need for more production space. Stetson made another bold decision: to move his factory to a quieter, more expansive area in the northeast part of Philadelphia. This gave him the space he needed to expand. Eventually, that land would hold 5- and 6-story buildings, housing some of the most sophisticated manufacturing equipment of the era, and even a hospital for his workers and their families. Stetson's business

0: could withstand the brutal weather of the plains and even be used to carry water to a cowboy's horse. That same year, Stetson's vision was recognized on the world stage when he won Best Hat at Paris Exposition. The Stetson was no longer just for cowboys. It was a symbol of success, craftsmanship, and adventure. By the turn of the century, Stetson had turned his small factory into the largest hat manufacturer in the world, producing over 2 million hats each year for everyone from the hardworking ranchers to U.S. presidents. In 1906, at the age of 75, Stetson died of old age at his home in DeLand, Florida. But the death of the man behind the brand would not stop his legacy from living on and reaching new heights. During World War I, the Stetson Hat Company paused hat production to support the war effort, making parachutes and safety belts. And their patriotic slogan, "Keep it under your Stetson," became a call for vigilance and anti-espionage campaigns during wartime. After the war, production began again, and Hollywood began to further cement the Stetson hat as a symbol of the American West. Actors like Gene Autry, Roy Rogers, and James Dean made the Stetson part of their iconic look, bringing the cowboy hat into popular culture. The 1960s marked a cultural shift as younger generations rejected the conventions of the past. The hat craze began to wane, and Stetson's fortunes dipped as new fashion trends took hold. Yet even as the world changed, the Stetson brand remained a symbol of the American West. Just as quickly as it had faded, the cowboy hat made a triumphant return, with films like Urban Cowboy, Indiana Jones, and Clint Eastwood's Unforgiven. The Stetson was back in fashion. Today, Stetson hats continue to be made with the same attention to detail, craftsmanship, and ruggedness that John B. Stetson envisioned more than a century ago. From the plains of the West to the streets of New York, a Stetson is more than just a hat. It's a statement. It's a symbol of the American West, of hard work, adventure, and resilience. And just like the men and women who wear it, the Stetson hat will continue to stand the test of time.
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5: WJBC and Beer Nuts present the Scott Miller Show hat. 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On the front of it, the Beer Nuts logo and the Scott Miller Show logo. And on the back of the hat, my cartoon photo with the big mustache. This is not a contest prize. This hat is not for sale. The only way to get a Scott Miller hat is when I gift them randomly. Now, there is only one rule. You cannot ask for a hat. If you ask for one, you are restricted from receiving a hat. You are banned. You do not get a hat. WJBC, good morning. Who's this?
6: Good morning. This is your mom. I want a hat. I'm a down low.
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4: And we continue with our American stories. And on this show, we consider it a privilege to honor those who have given their lives in combat for others. And so does Heather McPherson, who is the curator of history at the South Carolina Military Museum. In fact, it's the reason she's at the museum in the first place. Here's Heather to tell us more.
5: So when I was growing up, my mom had photos on our piano of her uncles, and I was always interested in this one, like, I want to know his story. His name was Ralph Ferguson, and he served in the 29th Division during World War II. And landed on Omaha Beach, first wave, and made it to June 12th before he was killed in action. And it was about 12 miles in near the Elk River. So I grew up kind of hearing bits and pieces of that story, and you know, throughout teenage, you get other priorities when you're a teenager and everything. But you know, I loved history class and stuff like that. But I always kind of, you know, every once in a while I'd dig into his story a little bit, and then you know, after college I really dove into it. There's so much more available on the internet, and getting in contact with people, and just kind of made it like a side mission of mine to figure out his story. And I just kind of found some sense of purpose trying to tell his story. The family didn't really talk about it. Brothers didn't want to mention him, the mother. And so my grandma grew up not knowing a lot about what happened to him. And same with his widow, didn't really know a lot. So me being able to piece together his few days in country and what he might have gone through, and you know, even finding mentions of him in books and stuff, it was this really incredible journey, and just got me more interested in other aspects of World War II, and then eventually other military in general. Yeah, I actually found a mention of him in one of Stephen Ambrose's books. One of the soldiers under his command, he was a second lieutenant in the 29th Division. He was talking like he always felt sorry for him because he had to read his soldiers' mail and censor it. And he knew that he was getting really close to these men after having to censor their mail, and that he didn't want to lose any of them. And he, you know, it kind of reminded me of him taking care of his younger brothers and his younger sisters, always being the man of the house, because he actually lost his father a year before he got deployed. So he was like, I'm torn. I want to take care of my men, but I know my family needs me at home. And it's just, you know, World War II was just an era where so many people stepped up and did what they needed to do. He's writing letters back home, like, you know, his mother's learning how to drive for the first time because she doesn't have someone to do that for. And, you know, talking to my grandmother, like, well, haven't you learned how to drive yet, Bertha? And help mother, you know, fill the car with gas. And I could just sense, you know, this pull of him wanting to be in two places at once. And there's no telling what he went through on the beaches of Omaha, along with so many other of our brave men, getting separated from where they were supposed to land, and just so much going on. And then leading his men across the Elk River. I've heard a couple little excerpts of he was probably one of the first ones to kind of go ahead. That's what leaders did. They wanted to keep their men out of harm's way, and, you know, they took the point. Not sure how he got killed. It could have been artillery, it could have been a sniper, but it's one of those things where I started kind of talking about it, and my grandmother started sharing stories I'd never heard before. It almost like kind of clicks her memory and like, oh yeah, well he worked at a drugstore, so he came home smelling like coal pills. I don't know what they were putting in those pills, but they're these little black pills and they smelled like coal. And I was like, well, it is West Virginia, so everything smells like coal. But yeah, it's just these little stories of that she didn't even knew she remembered. It's definitely been a journey when you spend that many years researching and really getting to know the person that you've never met. Even my mom said, you know, I never really met him, but you've almost brought him to life for me. And finally made the pilgrimage, if you will, to Normandy in 2019 and got to see his grave. And going to see his gravesite, I was like, why am I getting so emotional about someone I've never met? But it's like, I did know him. And being able to share that with everyone that I was part of the tour with, went with the 29th Division Association. And I was trying to, like, I'll just go by myself, but the tour group was going there. So I'm like, well, then I can't just go and not go see the gravesite. So I was like, okay, so all these people are now watching this moment that I've been looking forward to for a while. And, you know, they actually have an attendee come with you, and you can actually rub sand in the engraved part of the cross, so the letters really pop, and that actually signifies, you know, someone who knew this person has come to visit it. So I've got one person standing behind me and this little tour group looking on. I'm like, oh, this is awkward, but it just felt like the circle was complete. Like, and I eventually had time just to go back by myself and kind of say, hey Ralph, how you doing? You know, it really is like I know him. And I think it didn't hit me till like maybe a little bit later, like, okay, yes, take pictures, just make sure. And, you know, I was here, I visited, and tell everybody, like, oh, this is his story. But then later on, I was like, okay, that was a moment. And yeah, it kind of weighs on you after it a little bit. But yeah, that was incredible. I think that was even more impacted when I went to the actual river where he passed away, because it was on June 6th that we had laid some roses down at one of the memorials. So I had taken that rose and I was like, I'm going to spread some of the petals in the El River. I don't know what I was thinking, but it just seemed like the right thing to do. So I did that, and you know, we were just kind of looking around the river a little bit more, and let's head down a little bit. And those rose petals were there circling. And I was like, well, okay, that's so weird. So we stood there for a little bit and I was like, all right, I guess it's time to go. And then the rose petals left right when I left, and I was like, okay, that's something, something's going on here. I haven't had really any more experiences like that, but to see those rose petals like waiting on me almost, and then leaving as I left, it was almost like Ralph's like, thanks for keeping my story alive. Stayed in a bed and breakfast that was literally like 2 miles from where he was killed, and now that family who runs the bed and breakfast, he also has a tour group, and my great uncle's story gets to be told multiple times throughout the year, and his picture's right on the roadside, and it's just incredible how it all turned out. My voice is cracking because of it, but I'm trying not to.
0: It's hard.
5: It's hard, and I think that's why I love working here, is because I know how it feels. And to, you know, even yesterday I was talking to one of our donors. We're going to be showcasing his family at one of our displays, and he's like, I'm just so thankful that you're doing this for us, because, you know, they have the story, but it's almost like they do want to share it. And it's not just for them, like, I want to share what these people did. It's like they want to keep that memory alive. And the more people you tell about it, the more it feels like, you know, well, that person's going to remember that story. And it just keeps, you know, trickling on. These people who are no longer with us have connected so many other people. And, you know, from different states, but also from the United States to France. It's like the people I stayed with were, one was British, one was Dutch, but now they take care of a marker where my great uncle died from, you know, West Virginia. So it's like these stories bring the whole world together, and it's out of something so horrible, but out of it comes something so great, as you connect people and keep these memories alive of good sons and daughters making the ultimate sacrifice, and it just connects everyone in the world. So you almost forget when you're reading stories that these are people, and they had families. And a lot of people forget about families even serving today, that they were serving just alongside, you know, their men and women in uniform. So that's what pulls me in, is the stories and keeping them alive, because almost like the more stories I keep alive in the museum, that's one more kind of check mark for Ralph going, good job, you know, keeping that story alive.
4: And a special thanks to Robbie for doing that story, producing it, bringing it to us. And a special thanks to Heather McPherson for telling the story. She's a curator of history at the South Carolina Military Museum. And telling stories is what she does. And telling stories of those who've paid, well, a real price so that we can enjoy the inheritance we have here in this country. And it's an inheritance, folks. And we didn't do anything for it, so many of us. And my goodness, what a story she told about her great uncle. And all triggered by those pictures on the top of a piano. Who are those people, she thought. That curiosity drove her. And she got to know Ralph Ferguson. Really got to know him. Never met him, but she really got to know him. The 29th Division in World War II. He stormed Omaha Beach. What a beautiful story about memory and the power of stories. Heather McPherson's story. Her great uncle Ralph Ferguson's story here on Our American Stories.

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7: A Unit 5 teacher is receiving a $10,000 grant from the Beyond the Books organization. Don Odell, a physical education teacher at Kingsley Junior High in Normal, is the recipient. The grant will be used to build a wellness in motion room. The room will be used by students and teachers to use exercise as a way to regulate the mind and body. And Delavan residents are speaking out and raising concerns regarding teens drag racing within city limits. Community members tell WMBD News young people have been riding recklessly in different vehicles. But Delavan Mayor Adam White says as long as they're not impeding on anyone else who isn't involved and the vehicles are registered, it's all good. And graduation is right around the corner for many, and a new study shows graduates are facing a harder time in the job market. From corporate layoffs to the expansion of AI, students are worried they won't find work right after college. One staff agency's managing director says students should be flexible when doing their job search. The East Peoria Police Department held their memorial for fallen officers yesterday. Only one East Peoria police officer has died in the line of duty in the history of the department. Officer Henry Kuntz was shot and killed back in 1931 while trying to arrest a felony suspect. His biography was read and he was honored with a moment of silence. And several Republican state lawmakers are pushing for ways to make life more affordable in the state, from suspending the Illinois sales tax on gas to no tax on tips. House member Bradley Fritz is backing a bill that would suspend the state sales tax on gas for 6 months. There have been at least three different bills filed in the General Assembly that would create an income tax deduction for tips, but so far those bills have been scrapped. And on the final day of his two-day summit in Beijing, President Trump's host, Chinese President Xi Jinping, told him there could be potential clashes and even conflicts if the issue of Taiwan is not handled properly. At a state banquet, President Trump invited Xi and his wife to the White House in September. More news updates 24/7 on CIProud.com. From the WMBD-TV Newsroom, I'm Renee Skinner.
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10: And we continue with our American stories. And our next story comes to us from Sarah Wells, author of American Honey, A Field Guide to Resisting Temptation. Let's take a listen.
3: I grew up on a farm in the frayed edge of suburbia, I would say. It was Auburn Township. Pretty traditional upbringing with a stay-at-home mom and a working-class dad, kind of a pull-yourself-up-from-the-bootstraps type of home life. And that was what I expected the future to look like. I had one degree in mind when I would graduate from college, and that was my MRS. I had dreams of being a writer, of teaching, but it was always in the background that what would really happen is I would meet the man of my dreams and we would live happily ever after. I would stay home and raise my kids just like my mom had done. And so that was the mission that I had coming into high school and into my college career. Always keeping in mind my dad. My dad was this and is somebody that I've always looked up to tremendously. I adored my dad and wanted to be with my dad all the time. And he was kind of my model for the kind of man that I wanted to marry. And so I went through, like many girls do, a boy crazy phase where from probably the age of 13 to 21, I had a boyfriend every month, long-term boyfriend relationships. And as soon as that one would end, I would start in and find a new one. And I really craved love and adoration. My dad was a hard-working dad, and he was always gone early in the morning, working late into the evening, and I think that I craved his attention so much that I had kind of a gaping hole of desire from a young teenager all the way through to college. Eventually, I met my now husband, Brandon. We met when I was 19, and I was ready to marry him 10 days into dating him. I was certain that he was going to be the one, but I was also certain that every previous boyfriend was going to be the one. So this isn't actually like amazing information that I had met my husband. And so we dated for 10 months and got engaged and got married 4 months later. And after my husband proposed to me, I was rifling through his side dresser drawer looking for receipts for the dinner that we had gone on the night that he was engaged. I was putting together a scrapbook to memorialize our short engagement. And I came across a receipt that I thought was the dinner receipt. And it turned out to be the receipt for my engagement ring, which looked beautiful. It was shiny and I loved to look at it. I loved everyone who complimented it. And I was like, yes, it is a beautiful ring. Thank you. But it turned out that my ring was not what I thought it was. It turned out to be on sale at a department store. It was far less than what I thought he had spent on my ring. And these things are things that I didn't think mattered to me. I didn't think that it was a big deal to wear expensive rings. I didn't wear expensive jewelry. I was a kind of dirt under your fingernails type of girl. But that mattered, and the need to feel worthy and to be invested in as his future bride mattered to me. It was really hard to get over it, and I wanted to just suck it up and go on and just get married, but I couldn't do it. It was too big of a block to our relationship. And so I confronted him about it and asked him, like, or I didn't ask him, I told him, I found the receipt for my ring. And obviously he knew immediately that this was a problem. So what I was used to, another expectation that I had growing up, was that people didn't really say they're sorry. They would be defensive or redirect blame. And when I confessed to my husband, my fiance at the time, that I had found this receipt, I expected him to be defensive and to make a big deal about it and turn it back on me. And when instead he apologized and asked for forgiveness, I was blown away. Like, oh, this man is not exactly who I thought he was in a good way. But marriage ended up being a whole lot more work than I expected. And then having babies ended up being a whole lot more work than I expected. It didn't work out just that you got pregnant. It actually turned out that you got pregnant and then didn't get pregnant and miscarried or struggled to get pregnant. I had two miscarriages before we had our first child, our daughter, Lydia. Then I thought, oh, well, this is it. I'm back on track. I'm happily married. My husband has a job. I'm going to stay home with my daughter, who is beautiful and tiny and cute. And about 6 weeks into my maternity leave, I felt like half my brain had fallen out of my head, and I couldn't put half of a sentence together anymore. And I called my boss and was like, I have to come back to work. I don't know who I am, and I don't know how I'm going to do this. And I was 24 at the time. And all of this turned into this early 20s, late 20s, a season of thinking that I was one type of person and discovering that I was actually a whole other kind of person. I learned that I looked up to my dad, not because that was maybe the type of guy I wanted to marry, but the kind of person that I was. I was a hardworking person. I loved to invest all of myself into a team of people or into projects and that kind of thing. And my husband ended up being the stay-at-home parent and being the one who was raising our children, which was shocking to everyone involved, including us, myself and my husband. I knew that things at home when I took my full-time job were not great for my husband. He wasn't enjoying being a stay-at-home dad nearly as much as he thought he might. But I didn't have a real good picture until one morning we were dancing around each other in the kitchen, getting breakfast ready. I was in my pantsuit with my travel mug and my phone and my purse and was ready to walk out the door to the job that I loved and that I felt like suddenly I was made for. And my husband was in his warm-up pants and an untucked t-shirt, and he was not shaven for the last however many days, who knows. And our daughter is screaming in the high chair, and my infant son is wailing in the rocker. And I go to pass my husband on the way out of the kitchen and say, goodbye, I'll see you at lunch. And he slams the kitchen cabinet and turns to me and screams,
9: I hate my life.
10: 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Well, we're going to find out how that ends and how that works when we come back with Sarah Wells' story, her book, American Honey, A Field Guide to Resisting Temptation. 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
10: And we continue with Our American Stories and author Sarah Wells, her memoir, American Honey, a field guide to resisting temptation. When we last left off, her husband was expressing some discontent with being a stay-at-home dad. Let's pick up where we last left off.
9: I hate my life.
3: And I'm like, what? It felt completely out of the blue. And I didn't know what to say because I was so shocked that the life that I felt like we were, was it kind of a dream life? And because I had everything I wanted. I had the husband, I had a job, I had children. I couldn't see how he couldn't see the beauty of our life. He was struggling to find work. We found a church community and started to build friendships, and that helped. We started to go on dates on a weekly basis to try to stay connected in that way. But what he really needed was to find another outlet and a work outlet. The stay-at-home parent thing wasn't working for him. He eventually found work and began working as a contractor for ESPN and Fox and started working on the road. Sometimes I would get to go with him, and it was heaven. We went to dinner. We would go out dancing and sing karaoke and do all of these things that we loved together and made each other laugh. And then we would come home and reality would sink back in. He would go back on the road by himself, and I would go back to work by myself. And in the midst of all of that, other people became very important to me. My friends became very important to me, but also conversations with other people became really important. And I was blindsided by a developing friendship with a friend who was a man, and we totally hit it off. I was in a writing community, and he shared a lot of the same interests, and we just really connected. He was funny. We started texting a lot, and suddenly we were texting a whole lot. And all of a sudden, I realized how much I was sharing of my life with this stranger out of the blue and not with my husband. One day, I had been texting with this person on and off throughout the day. Felt really uneasy about it and told my husband, hey, I'm gonna run over to my friend's house for a little bit. And I was telling her about this relationship. And she said, Sarah, have you said goodnight to him? And the color drained out of my face. And I realized, yes, I just wished him goodnight like 15 minutes ago. And she's like, oh, that's a bad sign. And she said, you need to end it and you need to tell your husband. And I'm like, what are you talking about? None of these things. This isn't a big deal. This is so not a big deal. And I told her, I don't think I can do that. And she's like, well, if you don't do that, this will just keep happening, where you will find yourself drawn to someone else who is saying all the right things, but is the wrong person. And so I told my husband what was happening, and we had kind of a fight about it. He felt bad, and then we continued on with our regular life. So after 9 years of being married to Brandon, we had 3 children. We'd had 4 miscarriages. We had 3 dogs. We had bought a house together. We had sold a house together. We had refinished a house together. We had invested so much of ourselves into our shared life. And we had, on top of all of that, decided to change our diets. And suddenly I was feeling fit and fine and healthy and not pregnant. For the first time in 9 years, I was myself. And this created other attention that I didn't anticipate from other people besides my husband. So at one evening event, I was having a great conversation with my colleague, and he was starting to go through a divorce or thinking about getting a divorce. And I just felt really bad for him because my marriage was great and I didn't want them to separate. And so I found myself having to make a conscious choice whether to destroy my life or preserve my life. I never did anything. Nothing ever happened. But the emotional energy and the mental energy of washing my daughter's hair in the tub and only thinking about whether he was going to text me that night or whether he was going to send me an email that said something inappropriate in it, and how would I handle that? It came to another head, and there was another moment where I was in the car with my colleague, and he was started rubbing my back, and we were in my driveway. My husband wasn't home, my children weren't home, and it was time for me to get out of the car. Here's that intersection, here's the opportunity. Either you destroy your relationship with the rest of your life, or you get out of the car. And I felt this, I heard this voice say, "Sarah, get out of the car now." And it was not audible, obviously, but I heard it. And I said, "I have to get out of this car." So I swung the door open. I said, "Good night. Thank you for bringing me home," and slammed the door and walked into the house. And as I walked through the door, the light from his headlights scanned across my wedding picture that was hanging on the wall. And I felt this weight lift off of me, like freedom. You are no longer enslaved by this thing. You don't have to resist this anymore. It's done. It's over. This will never be a thing again. And I felt strong and ready to face whatever was going to come next with my husband, which ended up being doing a lot of confessing and having a lot of conversations where we're standing in the middle of the kitchen together, holding each other, crying. I'm apologizing. It's like, I forgive you for whatever it is that you feel like you need to be forgiven for. And that's the man that I married. And that's the foundation that carried us through into healing, into rebuilding trust, and into being able to confide in each other about everything. To celebrate our 10th anniversary, we headed out of town for one of Brandon's work weekends. Right before heading out to dinner, he said, "I have something for you that I think you should wear to dinner." And I felt embarrassed about this because it's been 10 years and I love my wedding ring. It's pretty. I'm over the receipt. We're fine now, you know. And this investment in a real diamond ring and a real engagement ring felt extravagant. And so Brandon opened up this case and it was beautiful, absolutely beautiful ring. And then he said, "I have something else for you," and handed me an envelope, and inside was the lyrics to a song that he had started to write for me. And I started bawling. It was so touching to me to have him think about what our marriage meant to him and what our relationship was about. It far exceeded the price of any engagement ring. The engagement ring ended up being a real bonus, of course, because now I have it on my finger all the time. But the real gift of having this start of a song that he had composed for me touched me far deeper than any engagement ring could ever have reached.
10: And an excellent job by Greg on the production on the piece and the storytelling editing. And a special thanks to Sarah Wells for sharing her story with all of us and her story of her bouts with temptation. And her book is American Honey, A Field Guide to Resisting Temptation. Go to your local bookstore or wherever you get your books to get it. And there's that critical moment where she says something so important. "I was no longer enslaved by this thing." And the enslavement was not her marriage. The marriage gave her freedom. It's the temptation that enslaved her. That's a deep Christian notion, but you don't have to be a Christian who have experienced this notion. The story of a marriage in the end, and what saved it. Sarah Wells' story, her husband's too, here on Our American Stories.
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22: I'm Michael Toscano. 32-year-old Iraqi national Mohammed al-Saidi is behind bars tonight at the Metropolitan Detention Center in Brooklyn. CBS's Katrina Kaufman reports prosecutors say he plotted terror attacks against Jewish institutions on the East and West Coasts and helped Iran-backed terror organizations.
23: They allege that al-Saadi has also organized at least 20 attacks in Europe and Canada. And they say he also planned to target Jewish centers in Los Angeles and Arizona.
22: Al-Saadi was arrested in Turkey and extradited to New York. President Trump announced U.S. and Nigerian military forces have killed Abu Bilal al-Manuki, a leader of the Islamic State group, in a, quote, meticulously planned and very complex mission. Trump described al-Manuki as second in command globally of ISIS and, quote, the most active terrorist in the world. He was reportedly planning operations targeting Americans and terrorizing people in Africa. Colorado's governor has commuted the prison sentence of a former Mesa County clerk and 2020 election denier.
24: Tina Peters had been serving a 9-year prison sentence after she was convicted in 2020 of leading a security breach of her own county's election system, claiming voter fraud. Governor Jared Polis released a statement saying he's not pardoning Peters, who is 70 years old. He's commuting her sentence. He added, quote, "She will remain a convicted felon." At the same time, Governor Polis did say that Peters was given an unduly harsh sentence. President Trump championed Peters' case, which became a focus of election denialism. In addition, the administration had cut funding to Colorado. Linda Kenyon, CBS News, Washington.
22: Wildfires continue to blaze in the Texas panhandle. CBS's Jason Allen is at the small town of Canyon.
0: It blew up into something you couldn't believe.
1: Craig Lotus was among the evacuees who helped his family and elderly neighbors escape to safety, then stayed up through the night, putting out spot fires as they sparked up around his neighborhood.
0: We were running for our life.
2: How fast was this fire moving toward you?
0: Fast. These things move at lightning speed.
1: Firefighters from across the region rushed to Canyon, containing 40% of the fire before afternoon winds started fueling it again.
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22: It'll be a retro ride if you want affordable transportation to see World Cup matches outside New York.
27: School may be out come summer, but yellow school buses will be traversing city streets for soccer fans. Working with the FIFA World Cup 2026 New York, New Jersey host committee, Governor Hochul invested state money so that instead of shuttle buses for 10,000 fans, there will now be 18,000 seats shuttling spectators to MetLife Stadium. Because of support from the state and sponsors, the cost will drop from $80 round trip to $20. Buses will leave from the Port Authority bus terminal, and yellow buses will leave from the spots labeled Midtown North, somewhere west of Central Park, and another in Midtown East near Grand Central Terminal.
22: CBS New York reporter Lisa Rosner. A previously unknown dinosaur weighing about 27 tons has been discovered in Thailand. The long-necked herbivore stretched 88 feet and lived 100 to 120 million years ago. Michael Toscano. See.
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1: A Unit 5 teacher is receiving a $10,000 grant from the Beyond the Books organization. Don Odell, a physical education teacher at Kingsley Junior High in Normal, is the recipient. The grant will be used to build a Wellness in Motion room. The room will be used by students and teachers to use exercise as a way to regulate the mind and body. And Delavan residents are speaking out and raising concerns regarding teens drag racing within city limits. Community members tell WMBD News young people have been riding recklessly in different vehicles. But Delavan Mayor Adam White says as long as they're not impeding on anyone else who isn't involved and the vehicles are registered, it's all good. And graduation is right around the corner for many, and a new study shows graduates are facing a harder time in the job market. From corporate layoffs to the expansion of AI, students are worried they won't find work right after college. One staff agency's managing director says students should be flexible when doing their job search. The East Peoria Police Department held their memorial for fallen officers yesterday. Only one East Peoria police officer has died in the line of duty in the history of the department. Officer Henry Kuntz was shot and killed back in 1931 while trying to arrest a felony suspect. His biography was read and he was honored with a moment of silence. And several Republican state lawmakers are pushing for ways to make life more affordable in the state, from suspending the Illinois sales tax on gas to no tax on tips. House member Bradley Fritz is backing a bill that would suspend the state sales tax on gas for 6 months. There have been at least three different bills filed in the General Assembly that would create an income tax deduction for tips, but so far those bills have been scrapped. And on the final day of his two-day summit in Beijing, President Trump's host, Chinese President Xi Jinping, told him there could be potential clashes and even conflicts if the issue of Taiwan is not handled properly. At a state banquet, President Trump invited Xi and his wife to the White House in September. More news updates 24/7 on CIProud.com. From the WMBD-TV Newsroom, I'm Renee Skinner.
2: CBS News Brief. After an Iraqi national was arrested for plotting terror attacks against Jewish institutions, New York City Police Commissioner Jessica Tisch spoke at a synagogue.
3: I want to be clear, it was not this synagogue, and I will not be identifying the location at this time. But the leadership of the synagogue was notified, and we continue our work with them to ensure the synagogue's safety.
2: CBS medical correspondent Dr. Celine Gounder is monitoring the Ebola outbreak in a challenging area of Congo and Uganda.
4: You're dealing with gold miners, migrant workers, ADF militants in the area, which makes it harder for healthcare workers to do the contact tracing and the testing.
2: There are no missing workers at the main lumber mill where a firefighter died in a blaze, says Robbins Lumber co-owner Catherine Robbins Halstead.
5: All employees, the most important thing I'm so thankful for, are accounted for. Buildings can be replaced, employees cannot.
2: CBS News Brief.
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1: A Unit 5 teacher is receiving a $10,000 grant from the Beyond the Books organization. Don Odell, a physical education teacher at Kingsley Junior High in Normal, is the recipient. The grant will be used to build a wellness in motion room. The room will be used by students and teachers to use exercise as a way to regulate the mind and body. And Delavan residents are speaking out and raising concerns regarding teens drag racing within city limits. Community members tell WMBD News young people have been riding recklessly in different vehicles. But Delavan Mayor Adam White says as long as they're not impeding on anyone else who isn't involved and the vehicles are registered, it's all good. And graduation is right around the corner for many, and a new study shows graduates are facing a harder time in the job market. From corporate layoffs to the expansion of AI, students are worried they won't find work right after college. One staff agency's managing director says students should be flexible when doing their job search. The East Peoria Police Department held their memorial for fallen officers yesterday. Only one East Peoria police officer has died in the line of duty in the history of the department. Officer Henry Kuntz was shot and killed back in 1931 while trying to arrest a felony suspect. His biography was read and he was honored with a moment of silence. And several Republican state lawmakers are pushing for ways to make life more affordable in the state, from suspending the Illinois sales tax on gas to no tax on tips. House member Bradley Fritz is backing a bill that would suspend the state sales tax on gas for 6 months. There have been at least three different bills filed in the General Assembly that would create an income tax deduction for tips, but so far those bills have been scrapped. And on the final day of his two-day summit in Beijing, President Trump's host, Chinese President Xi Jinping, told him there could be potential clashes and even conflicts if the issue of Taiwan is not handled properly. At a state banquet, President Trump invited Xi and his wife to the White House in September. More news updates 24/7 on CIProud.com. From the WMBD-TV Newsroom, I'm Renee Skinner.
2: CBS News Brief. CBS's Katrina Kaufman reports an Iraqi national is arrested for allegedly plotting terror attacks at Jewish institutions in California and Arizona and a New York City synagogue.
3: Prosecutors allege that al-Saadi was planning the attacks in retaliation for the war in Iran.
2: Colorado's Democratic Governor Jared Polis has commuted the prison sentence of former Mesa County Clerk Tina Peters, convicted of facilitating a security breach of voting machines. CBS's Heather Bosch.
4: Peters, who echoed President Trump's baseless claims about widespread fraud in the 2020 election, she'll be freed June 1st.
2: The wildfires in the Texas panhandle continue to spread, as correspondent Jason Allen reports from the town of Canyon.
5: Powerful winds fueled wildfires that raced through the Texas panhandle. Here in Canyon, lightning sparked a fire that exploded to more than 17,000 acres, leaving homes in ashes and burned vehicles beyond recognition.
2: CBS News Brief. I'm Michael Toscano.
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1: A Unit 5 teacher is receiving a $10,000 grant from the Beyond the Books organization. Don Odell, a physical education teacher at Kingsley Junior High in Normal, is the recipient. The grant will be used to build a wellness in motion room. The room will be used by students and teachers to use exercise as a way to regulate the mind and body. And Delavan residents are speaking out and raising concerns regarding teens drag racing within city limits. Community members tell WMBD News young people have been riding recklessly in different vehicles. But Delavan Mayor Adam White says as long as they're not impeding on anyone else who isn't involved and the vehicles are registered, it's all good. And graduation is right around the corner for many, and a new study shows graduates are facing a harder time in the job market. From corporate layoffs to the expansion of AI, students are worried they won't find work right after college. One staff agency's managing director says students should be flexible when doing their job search. The East Peoria Police Department held their memorial for fallen officers yesterday. Only one East Peoria police officer has died in the line of duty in the history of the department. Officer Henry Kuntz was shot and killed back in 1931 while trying to arrest a felony suspect. His biography was read and he was honored with a moment of silence. And several Republican state lawmakers are pushing for ways to make life more affordable in the state, from suspending the Illinois sales tax on gas to no tax on tips. House member Bradley Fritz is backing a bill that would suspend the state sales tax on gas for 6 months. There have been at least three different bills filed in the General Assembly that would create an income tax deduction for tips, but so far those bills have been scrapped. And on the final day of his two-day summit in Beijing, President Trump's host, Chinese President Xi Jinping, told him there could be potential clashes and even conflicts if the issue of Taiwan is not handled properly. At a state banquet, President Trump invited Xi and his wife to the White House in September. More news updates 24/7 on CIProud.com. From the WMBD-TV Newsroom, I'm Renee Skinner.
2: CBS News Brief. Federal prosecutors charged Iraqi national Mohammed al-Sayedi with planning terror attacks against Jewish sites in Los Angeles, Arizona, and New York City. CBS's Anna Schechter.
3: He's facing multiple counts of material support to a foreign terror organization and plan to bomb a public space.
2: Workers on New York's Long Island Railroad went on strike at midnight. Metropolitan Transportation Authority Chief Yano Lieber says health insurance is an issue.
4: The new workers should pay a reasonable portion of health care costs. You know what we propose? Half of what an average state worker pays for their health care costs.
2: This man in Vienna took part in a demonstration against Israeli participation in the Eurovision contest there.
5: For the people just to accept such a genocidal state in the 21st century to take part in this Eurovision shows us that Austria has not learned very much from history.
2: CBS News Brief.
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1: A Unit 5 teacher is receiving a $10,000 grant from the Beyond the Books organization. Don Odell, a physical education teacher at Kingsley Junior High in Normal, is the recipient. The grant will be used to build a wellness in motion room. The room will be used by students and teachers to use exercise as a way to regulate the mind and body. And Delavan residents are speaking out and raising concerns regarding teens drag racing within city limits. Community members tell WMBD News young people have been riding recklessly in different vehicles. But Delavan Mayor Adam White says as long as they're not impeding on anyone else who isn't involved and the vehicles are registered, it's all good. And graduation is right around the corner for many, and a new study shows graduates are facing a harder time in the job market. From corporate layoffs to the expansion of AI, students are worried they won't find work right after college. One staff agency's managing director says students should be flexible when doing their job search. The East Peoria Police Department held their memorial for fallen officers yesterday. Only one East Peoria police officer has died in the line of duty in the history of the department. Officer Henry Kuntz was shot and killed back in 1931 while trying to arrest a felony suspect. His biography was read and he was honored with a moment of silence. And several Republican state lawmakers are pushing for ways to make life more affordable in the state, from suspending the Illinois sales tax on gas to no tax on tips. House member Bradley Fritz is back. Backing a bill that would suspend the state sales tax on gas for 6 months, there have been at least three different bills filed in the General Assembly that would create an income tax deduction for tips, but so far those bills have been scrapped. And on the final day of his two-day summit in Beijing, President Trump's host, Chinese President Xi Jinping, told him there could be potential clashes and even conflicts if the issue of Taiwan is not handled properly. At a state banquet, President Trump invited Xi and his wife to the White House in September. More news updates 24/7 on CIProud.com. From the WMBD-TV Newsroom, I'm Renee Skinner.
2: CBS News Brief. A terror plot targeting Jewish institutions in New York, California, and Arizona has been foiled, and Iraqi national Mohammed al-Sadi linked to 18 attacks against Jews and Americans in Europe is behind bars in Brooklyn. NYPD Commissioner Jessica Tisch.
3: He allegedly stated, either they eradicate us or we eradicate them.
2: Federal prosecutor Janine Pirro will target parents if their teens violate the local Washington, D.C. curfew.
4: It sends a clear message to the parents. You must supervise your kids or face criminal consequences.
2: CBS's Asher Karashi reports Searsmont in mid-coastal Maine is mourning the death of a firefighter at a lumberyard blaze and explosion.
5: Investigators believe the blast originated in a silo packed with wood shavings. The force of the explosion so intense, multiple fire trucks were damaged.
2: 10 people, firefighters and civilians, are hospitalized, some critically. CBS News Brief, I'm Michael.
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0: For over 100 years, thanks to you, we've been broadcasting from WJBC. 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
1: A Unit 5 teacher is receiving a $10,000 grant from the Beyond the Books organization. Don Odell, a physical education teacher at Kingsley Junior High in Normal, is the recipient. The grant will be used to build a Wellness in Motion room. The room will be used by students and teachers to use exercise as a way to regulate the mind and body. And Delavan residents are speaking out and raising concerns regarding teens drag racing within city limits. Community members tell WMBD News young people have been riding recklessly in different vehicles. But Delavan Mayor Adam White says as long as they're not impeding on anyone else who isn't involved and the vehicles are registered, it's all good. And graduation is right around the corner for many, and a new study shows graduates are facing a harder time in the job market. From corporate layoffs to the expansion of AI, students are worried they won't find work right after college. One staff agency's managing director says students should be flexible when doing their job search. The East Peoria Police Department held their memorial for fallen officers yesterday. Only one East Peoria police officer has died in the line of duty in the history of the department. Officer Henry Kuntz was shot and killed back in 1931 while trying to arrest a felony suspect. His biography was read and he was honored with a moment of silence. And several Republican state lawmakers are pushing for ways to make life more affordable in the state, from suspending the Illinois sales tax on gas to no tax on tips. House member Bradley Fritz is backing a bill that would suspend the state sales tax on gas for 6 months. There have been at least three different bills filed in the General Assembly that would create an income tax deduction for tips, but so far those bills have been scrapped. And on the final day of his two-day summit in Beijing, President Trump's host, Chinese President Xi Jinping, told him there could be potential clashes and even conflicts if the issue of Taiwan is not handled properly. At a state banquet, President Trump invited Xi and his wife to the White House in September. More news updates 24/7 on CIProud.com. From the WMBD-TV Newsroom, I'm Renee Skinner.
2: CBS News Brief. An Iraqi national accused of plotting a terror attack against a New York synagogue is in custody. CBS's Katrina Kaufman says federal prosecutors believe Mohammed al-Saadi has been hiding behind other plots as well.
3: They allege that al-Saadi has also organized at least 20 attacks in Europe and Canada. And they say he also planned to target Jewish centers in Los Angeles and Arizona.
2: New York's Long Island Railroad has come to a halt after its workers went on strike. Union leader Kevin Sexton says contract talks have stalled.
4: We have not scheduled another round. We do not know the duration of the strike at this time.
2: CBS's Linda Kenyon reports Colorado's governor has commuted the sentence of a former county clerk and 2020 election conspiracy theorist.
5: Tina Peters had been serving a 9-year prison sentence after she was convicted in 2020 of leading a security breach of her own county's election system, claiming voter fraud.
2: President Trump had championed Peters' cause. CBS News Brief. I'm Michael Wall.
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1: I'm Michael Wallace. An Iraqi national is being held in New York on terror charges after his extradition from Turkey. Federal prosecutors say Mohammed Bakr Saad Dawood al-Saadi was plotting to attack several targets, including a New York synagogue. CBS News national security contributor Samantha Vinograd.
2: The scale and scope of the alleged activities conducted by the defendant is really jaw-dropping. In the charges that are laid out in the criminal complaint, there are allegations that this individual directed and or otherwise inspired or urged attacks in Europe as well as here in the United States. The defendant allegedly used a range of tools to conduct these activities, including personally directing them, propaganda, influence operations with potential recruits, and more. So I walk away as a former counterterrorism professional shocked by the scale and scope of these alleged activities.
1: President Trump says he may rethink a planned arms sale to Taiwan after Chinese President Xi Jinping warned the U.S. and China could end up clashing over the island. CBS's Natalie Brand.
3: The question of a multi-billion-dollar arms sale package to Taiwan has been on hold. Lawmakers have been pressing the administration on why the president seems to be stalling on that. He said he would be making a decision soon.
1: Federal prosecutors are taking steps to indict former Cuban President Raul Castro. CBS's Lilia Luciano reports the U.S. is trying to pressure the Cuban government into a deal.
4: There's a carrot approach. We can give you $100 million in aid, which is what the State Department is offering Cuba for humanitarian assistance to deal with this humanitarian crisis, or your leader could be indicted.
1: An oil shortage is crippling Cuba.
4: It's the most severe crisis that we have seen in modern times in Cuba. People are going without medical attention. There are blackouts that sometimes last 24 hours. Now people are out protesting in desperation, especially because many people in Cuba know that it's a matter of accepting terms that the U.S. is proposing. So what those terms are, the Trump administration has made very clear they expect regime change.
1: The nation's largest commuter railroad is not running this morning. Workers at the Long Island Railroad walked off the job overnight over a contract dispute. Jeffrey Klein chairs the International Brotherhood of Electrical Workers.
5: I think the average New Yorker can identify with our struggles as well. We're confident, you know, we have their support.
1: Jano Lieber chairs the MTA, which runs the LIRR.
6: This is not the result we were looking for. Like Governor Hochul said, everybody loses in a strike.
1: The two sides couldn't agree on the final year of a four-year contract. This is CBS News.
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1: A new exhibit in Cleveland features a former Beatle.
9: The Rock and Roll Hall of Fame says it's now featuring the largest public display ever assembled of Paul McCartney's personal artifacts. Paul McCartney and Wings examines the musician's life after the Beatles through instruments, handwritten notes, and photographs by his late wife, Linda McCartney. Visitors will also be able to step into a recreation of the Scotland farmhouse that McCartney still owns, where he and Linda set up a recording studio. Jennifer Kuiper, CBS News.
1: A new study finds teenagers are sleeping less than ever. Researchers at the University of Minnesota say only 22% of teens sleep at least 7 hours each night. The study cites social media use and feelings of isolation and burnout. Minority and low-income teens get the least sleep. They also blame traditional things like jobs and too much homework. Michael Wallace.
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0: 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Missed a bit of the facial hair flare earlier this week? 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
15: 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The Scott Miller Show is on the radio. The mayor of Bloomington joins me in studio, the one and only Dan Brady. Good morning, sir.
16: Good morning, Mr. Miller.
15: Lots to talk to you about. Hey, you recently gave your State of the City address. Yes. What message do you wish to share with those of us that happen to miss your speech?
16: I think, one, the city's strong, and that's important from a stability of financial. When I was coming into office, there was a lot of concern about the future and the funding side of things. I believe it's strong. I also wanted to convey to the electorate and the citizens of Bloomington in particular, that from a situation regarding what I always heard throughout the course of my campaign was the infrastructure, roads, you know, sidewalks, and also the fact of water, which was a big question. So I tried to emphasize on those areas that I think we were on good footing, better footing, and continue to work on both those issues. And I also wanted to convey that from a standpoint, and I said this, that there are some people that embrace my style of leadership I have found in my first year. There are other individuals who they're not sure just yet. And then there's those who don't appreciate my style of leadership, and that's fine, as long as we come together for a common cause, and that is to try and move Bloomington forward. And so those are messages that I conveyed, and hopefully the electorate appreciated it.
17: All right.
16: A little update.
17: Hey, there has been a lot of conversations around data centers, so much so that you organized public forums. What was your takeaway from the forum?
16: Well, from those two forums that we had at the Bloomington Center for Performing Arts, and I want to thank the people that came out, and I want to thank the people that still keep sending in their opinions, that from that group, overwhelmingly, they were against a data center. Now, when you talk about data centers, there's different kinds of data centers, and that's something that we need to focus in on as well, and that's what really we discussed a little bit just briefly last night and well in the future. What's the direction the Bloomington City Council is going to take in regards to data center? Because you have the smaller size of data center there.
17: We have data centers here.
16: We have, I believe, three.
17: We have them already, but we're talking about
16: these smaller
17: mega ones that are going to need so much water and so much energy.
16: Hyperscale.
17: Yes. Is the city of Bloomington interested in having a hyperscale data center within its four walls?
16: My opinion right now is no.
17: Now, what does that mean, your opinion right now?
16: Well, my opinion right now is, from what I know from those forums, from what I know in talking to council members at this point, not all, what I've heard from other individuals is that, no, the city and its residents at least came to those forums and continue to correspond with us. Their opinion is no. But I believe their opinion obviously is focused in on what we're talking about right now, the hyperscale. And that's the mega ones, if you will, that concern people with energy, water, and the list goes on. Now, if you look at some other potential data centers that are going throughout the country, what are some of those guardrails? What can they bring? What self-containment do they have? Meaning, produce their have their own water or not as much water need. The energy grid, where are they and what they take from that or don't take from that? What is the self-containment? Because it's a changing, obviously a changing industry daily as far as that goes. But right now, a hyperscale data center, I don't believe would be embraced by the city of Bloomington from what I know.
17: Have you personally had any communication with anyone representing a data center having interest in coming to Bloomington?
16: No.
17: So why did this forum have to happen? I asked the same of the city manager. The city manager said he's had no communication with any data center but then all these rumblings started happening on social media that you or the airport or somebody was trying to swoop this in under the radar. No. Did this all happen because of social media and you've had to react to it? Or is there where there's smoke, there's fire? Like, what's going on here?
16: No, I think it was a reaction very, very similar to what I did as mayor when the bridge project at Home Sweet Home Mission was going to unfold or begin to unfold. And I had a forum at the library two different days, I believe it was, a big turnout to get people to gauge people's interest or objections. And I, you know, learned that in my legislative days that go talk to the people you represent first and listen to them, and then maybe move forward with the better knowledge of what the electorate, who you

0: 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I love to get you caught up on trusted news, money tips, and the latest headlines. 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
1: Well, and I'd add to that, Blake, that's a very good point. 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We're the ones that have not.
0: The Farm Fields, the front page. 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
2: Up,
3: yeah,
2: and it becomes obviously a problem from the standpoint of trying to not only clear it, obviously though, the cost in which to do it.
3: I don't often see an agenda with the word sludge on it, and it made me giggle.
2: Well, I'm glad because we're happier when you're happier, Scott.
3: Hey, listen, yes. The city of Bloomington purchased Owen's Nursery a while back, I believe, to eventually house the plows and the salt and all that. What's the latest with that property?
2: Work in progress from the standpoint of after the purchase, we have to set priorities in spending. And the priorities in spending has been a lot of different things that's not directing dollars right now to opening that, rehabbing that, transforming that into what many people call city yards. And it does have the potential to be more than just city yards, but that comes with a price tag. So, yes, we have the property. Yes, there's some city equipment and things that are there now, but it's not transformed the way that I'm sure those before I came into office had hoped for, because that financial situation and purchase was done before I was in the office of the mayor. But nonetheless, sure, I wish we had a magic wand that we could just move everything out there this week and start in. That's not the case from a financial standpoint of trying to rehab.
3: Do you think in a year, 2 years, 3 years, that will be fully utilized by the city?
2: I think it's possible. I think the ladder of more than two around that time. But that's the planning, side of things with our city manager and what he's working on and staff. But yes, I mean, certainly we would like to transform that. There's many things at the city yard that right now is broken, and the list goes on, and it's outdated, and equipment and size and so on. But that's got to be one of those things you set in priorities. And right now we have other priorities called roads, called infrastructure, and things that we're working on. And don't forget, we're still bouncing back from a pretty wild night of storms.
3: All right. Hey, you swapped some land with Illinois Wesleyan University. What's going down? What can people expect?
2: If you think of, for those who've been in the community a little bit, what I would refer to as the old Mennonite Hospital property, which is a catty corner from Holy Trinity Church right there at Main and Chestnut Street. That particular area to the east side of that corridor, part of that is owned by Illinois Wesleyan, to think of where the building still stands. And then the other part, which is really a vacant lot, is the city's. Coming together with Illinois Wesleyan, we were able to, on this land swap, if you will, have something that's going to benefit IWU into the future of what I believe is their campus, entrance into their campus, has the benefit of benefiting the city of Bloomington with potential housing. There's at least three developers that have interest in that particular area. Our next step now is to assemble city and park group that is going to look at these proposals, the plans from developers, and see what's what appears to be a good fit, and then bring it back to council.
3: Somebody just texted in. They said, what's with the fencing in downtown Bloomington going around that auto storage building there?
2: Great.
3: What's going on there?
2: That is in part related to the former State Farm building, which is going to be the new development that is ongoing there. They own that parking area as well. And so that's being rehabbed. That's being worked on, beginning to be worked on. And so from the safety standpoint, that's why that fence is around not only that former or still a parking garage, but also the State Farm building itself with Urban Equities, which is the developers and owners of that property now out of Rockford.
3: And there was an agenda item regarding that old State Farm building in downtown. Why was the budget amended for that project?
2: The budget was amended. The short side of it is to follow through with what was a agreement of that particular building and the sale to Urban Equities. In part, if historic tax credits don't come through for them, the city would upfront, if you will, dollars for that particular project with a

0: firm, clear agreement of the repayment of that amount if those tax credits don't come through from the state and historic side. And we're working very hard to make sure that they do. But think of it in the situation of a backup for them to keep their projects moving forward for the city of Bloomington, which I believe will be a great asset once it gets there for downtown and for the city of Bloomington.
1: Mayor Brady, it's always good to see you. Thanks for coming in.
0: Thank you very much, and thanks for the great work that our Congressman Darren LaHood did when it comes to the airport with $1.5 million for all of Central Illinois, and we appreciate that for the work out there.
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6: 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Thanks to our friends over at Luca Grill. Also, don't forget on Tuesday, our phone lines are open at 309-829-2345 for a talk to us Tuesday. 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
9: 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Hear ye! The court's in session. The court's in session. Now, here come the judge. Here come the judge.
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12: It's time for Law School with Scott Miller, the segment where legal jargon meets dad jokes. And objection. 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
1: 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From personal injury to family law to criminal defense, the team at Pioletti, Pioletti & Nichols want to be on your side. Joined in studio by attorney Mike Nichols. Good morning, sir.
13: Good morning. Great to be here, Scott.
1: Hey, if somebody wants some legal representation for a divorce, family law, personal injury, criminal defense, how do they get in touch with you and your team?
13: Yeah, we'd love to talk to them about their case. They can go to our website at pioletilaw.com or give us a call at 309-821-0246, and my assistant Evan will get you right out to either myself or one of our other attorneys.
1: How long's Evan been around?
13: I think Evan just had his 3-year anniversary.
1: What do we think about him? Have we done a yearly review with him? Does he have his stuff together, if you know what I mean? Let's do it on air.
13: Evan is super squared away, and I sit with him 2 times a year
1: to
13: talk about how much he loves this team.
1: Oh, wow. Does he love the team?
13: He does.
1: Okay, good. Then we're on board. Way to go, Evan.
13: You know what I'm going to do? I'm going to bring him in with me.
1: Fine, you should.
13: Because he's had a couple times where I've dropped his name because he's such a sweetheart and he does a great job for us.
1: Yeah.
13: But I think he needs some representation on air.
1: Why not?
13: Yeah, I think I'll bring him in.
1: Bring him. Hey, you can email me your legal questions if you would like the attorneys at Pioletti, Pioletti & Nichols to answer your legal questions. My email address is scottmiller@wjbc.com. We can keep it anonymous, so we're not airing all your dirty business. But if you would like to get an idea of what an attorney thinks about a case you think you have, please email me, scottmiller@wjbc.com. Here's one for you. Many of us help friends with home renovations or side businesses. At what point does a friendly favor legally require a contract to protect both parties?
13: Yeah, I mean, that's a tricky one. I think where I thought that listener was going was, what happens if I get hurt if I'm working on the job? But let's address the first one. I think it'd be incredibly rare for somebody to have a contract in this situation, and that's okay. You know, we talked a couple weeks back about property, and that can get a little touch and go as far as an oral contract. Mm-hmm. But I would say most times a buddy's going to call you and say, hey, I need you to assist with this. Hey, put up some drywall, do some plumbing. I know that's your specialty or what have you.
1: Yeah.
13: Very rarely would that, in air quotes, require a contract. I mean, if you do the work, if you purchase goods, and then you're not paid for that, and you believe that your friends told you you'll be covered, you end up in your favorite Judge Judy situation, because it's likely right. going to be a $10,000 or less job, and it's going to be a small claim.
1: Let's say I own a construction business, and you're really good at drywall, and I've got a gig this week, and I go, Mike, you come over, help me with this drywall, and you're like, yeah, man, sure, great, and bam, bam, bam, bam, bam. And then next week, I'm like, Mike, I got another gig. Can you help me with this drywall? You have the ability to say, hey, man, I don't want to, or what am I going to get paid for this? I guess I'm just wondering what happens if you've now done 4 houses or sheds, but you're doing all the drywall. If you don't have a contract and you've done 5 homes, tough luck, buddy. You did not organize any sort of payment at the beginning of this this gig.
13: There's some legal theories, okay? One of them being quantum merit, okay? Really fancy word.
1: What'd you say?
13: Quantum merit.
1: Okay.
13: I can't spell it, but I can say it, okay? But here's the idea. you should get paid for the work you do, okay? Meaning you would have a cause of action generally. Even if you had a text message that says, hey, can you come help me with this house?
0: Yeah.
13: You come in and you spend 5-6 hours labor, whatever, a week's labor, you have the right to kind of pursue the efforts that you've already put in. Yeah. You see this a lot of times where somebody comes out to put a deck in your house and they only put half the deck in, and the homeowner says, nah, you're good. I'll have you head out. And a way to kind of maybe scam the person that put in the work, well, that provider, that handyman, that person that put in the deck, they can go pursue a cause of action to get at least the materials and their effort they put in for half the deck.
0: Yeah.
13: You know what I mean? So, you know, same type of deal. When you talked about somebody coming out to your house to do work, it always comes back to me. I had a family friend that came to our house, and she tripped and fell on our deck, or she slipped on the ice. I can't remember exactly. And she went to the doctor and she said, hey, I tripped and fell at this place in Galesburg, Illinois, where we lived at the time. And they said, okay. And she thought nothing of it. She actually got pretty seriously injured, but her insurance company sued my parents' house.
0: Really?
13: So whether she wanted to do it or not, the insurance company may step in based on what you say in a simple intake at yeah. a doctor, a hospital's office, an ER, or something like that. So I thought usually where you're going is a pretty dark place when you ask me these questions, or these listeners ask the questions,
0: yeah.
13: rather.
1: Well, it sounds like somebody's getting screwed yeah. over, that they're just trying to do a friend favor, and yeah. now they apparently are 50% of a side business and not making any cash.
13: I think that's somehow the way the world works, though, right?
0: Yeah.
13: Oh, wait, this person does a great job, and
0: right.
13: hey, I haven't paid him anything, so right. let's keep this ball rolling. And that's a good way to end a friendship, right?
0: So,
13: you would never do that to somebody, would you?
1: No. Oh. Well, I had some painting done in my house, and I removed a wall, a non-weight-bearing wall, and then my ceiling is textured. Well, now that we removed a wall, where we were going to patch and paint is no longer textured, you know, the width of a 2x4 or whatever. So my painters called their buddy that they say is an expert on texturing. And he came over and he did the job with that weird mop. And he,
13: sure.
1: And I asked him, I go, wow, what do you charge? He goes, I do this for him all the time. I don't charge him anything. He goes, they're just small jobs. I've got to do an 8-foot wall, you know, ceiling. It's literally 6 inches by 8 feet long. I can be out of here in 20 minutes. He goes, I don't charge him anything. He goes, they know I'm really good at it and I'm retired. So he just comes and does these texture jobs. I'm like, you should be getting a 50 or something. Or they better be buying you a case of beer or lunch
13: or
1: something.
13: Nice bottle of bourbon would probably do the trick.
1: All right, here's a question. If I live in Illinois, but my company is in California, which state's labor laws actually protect me?
13: This is a huge open-ended question, and I like it. Your listeners are really paying attention. You know what I mean? It sounds like they may have some serious legal issues going on. But like anything else, and Mr. McKibben obviously says this a lot, it depends.
0: Yeah.
13: And it really depends. Where were you damaged? Where did the cause of action occur? You know, were you hurt, in air quotes, at your work in Illinois or California? And it could vary quite a bit. This injury could be, you know, something like slander or defamation over the internet or through an email. Okay, is it the person that sent it and where they're sitting when they send it and their IP address? You know, it really depends on the type of case. Believe it or not, companies are pretty powerful and they have a lot of control over even where they would get sued. Okay. And I'll give you an example. If someone were to sue Pioletti and Nichols, they're going to sue us in Eureka, Illinois. Okay.
0: Mm-hmm.
13: There's 6,000 people in Eureka, Illinois. But guess what? No matter where they're going to sue us based on our contract with them, they have to sue us there. Okay. And a lot of companies like an Apple or, you know, Caterpillar, mm-hmm. they're going to have these provisions in any sort of employment contract, whether you like it or not, when you sign it. I always come back to the iTunes example, old school iTunes. When you go purchase that $3 iTunes song, you'd scroll through what?
1: And just hit
13: 18
1: accept.
13: Pages of
1: yes.
13: information and hit accept. Well, if you want that song, you're going to accept it. If you don't, you'll have to go somewhere else and go to Napster or Morpheus
0: right.
13: and steal it, I
0: right.
13: guess. I don't know if they
1: in
13: still
1: my
13: those
1: mind, around. I thought you were going to say, it's where your paycheck comes from. Like if you live in Illinois, but the company's in California and you are paid by XYZ in California, I would assume the labor laws of California represent you because that's where you're being paid from. That's where you were hired. That's who is employing you. It doesn't matter where you live, but I can, you know, the laws, as you say, it depends.
13: Yeah. And I would say that's generally accepted. That would be the majority. Okay. And I'll give you an example. I have a person that lives in my neighborhood. They live, in Bloomington, obviously, but they work for a Silicon Valley company, one of the big dogs. they get like 6 months off for maternity leave, whereas Illinois would be, you know, a month and a half or whatever it is, 3 months. So I would say, generally speaking, the employee could leverage the right to use whichever one's the most beneficial to them. However, if they're damaged and they want to try and sue their company, if Illinois is more beneficial, they may take that in. You may get a motion to dismiss or something like that for forum nonconvenience or an inappropriate forum, depending on what the type of injury or hurt that they're facing.
1: Well, if somebody wants to get in touch with you and your team to talk about any of these topics, something similar or something on the other end of the world when it comes to legal representation, tell them how they can get in touch with you.
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14: CBS News Brief, an Iraqi national who was allegedly plotting terror attacks on Jewish institutions is being held in New York. CBS News national security contributor Samantha Vinograd says the man was also wanted for bombings and stabbings in Europe.
15: The scale and scope of the alleged activities conducted by the defendant is really jaw-dropping.
14: Federal prosecutors may indict former Cuban President Raul Castro to pressure Cuba into making a deal. CBS's Lilia Luciano.
16: We can give you $100 million in aid, which is what the State Department is offering Cuba for humanitarian assistance to deal with this humanitarian crisis, or your leader could be indicted.
14: Long Island railroad workers went on strike at midnight. Union leader Jeffrey Klein.
17: I think the average New Yorker can identify with our struggles. We're confident, you know, we have their support.
14: MTA Chairman Jano Lieber.
18: This is not the result we were looking for. Everybody loses in a strike.
14: It's the busiest commuter railroad in North America. CBS News Brief, I'm Michael.
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19: A Unit 5 teacher is receiving a $10,000 grant from the Beyond the Books organization. Don Odell, a physical education teacher at Kingsley Junior High in Normal, is the recipient. The grant will be used to build a Wellness in Motion room. The room will be used by students and teachers to use exercise as a way to regulate the mind and body. And Delavan residents are speaking out and raising concerns regarding teens drag racing within city limits. Community members tell WMBD News young people have been riding recklessly in different vehicles. But Delavan Mayor Adam White says as long as they're not impeding on anyone else who isn't involved and the vehicles are registered, it's all good. And graduation is right around the corner for many, and a new study shows graduates are facing a harder time in the job market. From corporate layoffs to the expansion of AI, students are worried they won't find work right after college. One staff agency's managing director says students should be flexible when doing their job search. The East Peoria Police Department held their memorial for fallen officers yesterday. Only one East Peoria police officer has died in the line of duty in the history of the department. Officer Henry Kuntz was shot and killed back in 1931 while trying to arrest a felony suspect. His biography was read and he was honored with a moment of silence. And several Republican state lawmakers are pushing for ways to make life more affordable in the state, from suspending the Illinois sales tax on gas to no tax on tips. House member Bradley Fritz is backing a bill that would suspend the state sales tax on gas for 6 months. There have been at least three different bills filed in the General Assembly that would create an income tax deduction for tips, but so far those bills have been scrapped. And on the final day of his two-day summit in Beijing, President Trump's host, Chinese President Xi Jinping, told him there could be potential clashes and even conflicts if the issue of Taiwan is not handled properly. At a state banquet, President Trump invited Xi and his wife to the White House in September. More news updates 24/7 on CIProud.com. From the WMBD-TV Newsroom, I'm Renee Skinner.
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1: 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They put the bloom in Bloomington. We'll say good morning to my mom. Good morning, Mom.
23: Good morning.
1: Hey, happy belated Mother's Day. I tried to spoil you. I took you out to lunch. We went to Casey's Garden Shop and Florist. I gave you concert tickets. I gave you artwork. Are you happy?
23: It was an amazing day. You just do too much for me, Scott. You just really do.
1: You do too much for me.
23: Well, that's probably very true.
1: Oh, wow. Very true, she says.
23: Oh, so yes, it was a lovely day, lovely brunch, lovely, just lovely. I loved that glass heart you made. And that you took a class that you really put some thought and energy into that. I was so impressed.
1: And you like the color turquoise, so I made it turquoise.
23: Yep.
1: And
23: then concert tickets. Oh, my God. We'll be dancing in the aisle.
1: Uh-huh. All right. So you had a good Mother's Day. No complaints.
23: No complaints at all. Beautiful, sunny, warm out. Perfect day.
1: Anything I can do next year to make it better?
23: Maybe another trip to Hawaii.
1: Oh, wow. She's very needy. All right. The number one movie over the weekend, Disney's The Devil Wears Prada, held the top position in domestic theaters, earning $43 million and pushing its North American revenue to $144.8 million. The ensemble comedy has generated $288 million overseas for a worldwide total of $433 million across two weekends. What did you see?
23: Devil Wears Prada 2.
1: Devil Wears Prada 2. Take it away. Tell us about it.
23: Well, you know, anybody that saw it, everybody knows the characters. I don't know anybody on the planet that probably hasn't seen it, except maybe for you. It was starring Anne Hathaway. She plays Andy Sachs, and she's a very serious, acclaimed journalist. She always wanted to do that, and she had succeeded. So 20 years have passed, and she is at a very prestigious party and about to win an award for her journalism, and she's just about to go on stage and accept her award. And everyone that she works with is sitting at one table, and they all get a text at the same time that they have all been fired.
1: Oh!
23: So she's wondering what she's going to do and all this stuff like that. And all of a sudden, she gets this mysterious offer for a job back at Runway. That's where she worked with Meryl Streep and all those people. So they need her to deal with a serious PR nightmare that is happening there. So she shows up, and it's like Miranda and Nigel, who she worked very closely, but it was 20 years ago. It's like they didn't know who she was. That's how they acted. And they're like, what are you doing here? And all this kind of stuff. And she's up there, I'm trying here to save your butt. So they give her an office that looks like a storage room. It's all full of junk. And, you know, she's 20 years and now a prestigious person. But anyhow. So the fashion shows, you get to see that, which I thought was the best part of this movie, the clothes they wore and all this stuff like that. I mean, that was definitely the hit of the movie. The connections so much weren't there. But then it goes to, I'm not sure if it was the CEO or the owner of Runway Magazine. He died. So the question is what the movie is all about, and is, are they going to sell Runway? Who are they going to sell it to? Are they going to turn it into something else? Is this going to happen? Is anybody going to save Runway? So that's basically what the movie was about.
1: How many mustaches do you give Disney's The Devil Wears Prada to?
23: 2.5.
1: 2.5? You didn't like it?
23: It wasn't that good. Well, and on top of it, Miranda had an assistant, you know, so they were stopping her from being, you know, nasty like she was 20 years ago.
1: Yeah.
23: Like, you know, you can't get away with that anymore, you know, so she couldn't be her normal nasty self, which was, you know, a little disappointing.
1: That was the fun of it.
23: Her meanness was way up there, throwing her coat on everybody's desk.
1: Yeah.
23: Couldn't do that anymore. So it kind of limited nastiness. So that was, I liked her nasty part in that movie for sure, but it wasn't there so much this time.
1: So you recommend it or you don't recommend it?
23: I would go see it. If you saw the first one, how can you not go see the second one? That's how I felt about it. And there's some good parts, you know, some funny, some, you know, beautiful clothing. And, you know, so, yeah, I would go see it. Even with a 2.5 review, I'd wanna know what's going on. In case they do a number 3, you never know.
1: You never know. With making this amount of money, they're going to be doing a number 3.
23: Yeah, that's what I want for Mother's Day. They have $400 billion.
1: Right.
23: That movie made. I love to give money away, so you know that would be a lot of fun.
1: Hey, last time we spoke, you were having some new windows put in the lanai in Florida.
23: Yeah.
1: Is that job complete?
23: It is complete, and they look beautiful. They were like a bronze colored on the inside. Well, we got a white on the inside. It sure brightened up that lanai. I'm probably going to have to wear sunglasses when I go in there.
1: Boy.
23: It is on the shady side of the house, so but it's very, very vibrant in there now. So
1: all right.
23: I'll have to get different blinds or something, but I'll figure it out.
1: Knock on for Micah. You haven't really talked to us about any sort of medical emergencies. How's everything with your health been?
23: Well, I think it's been pretty good. I've been struggling with my voice a little bit. It kind of cuts out and stuff, and the doctor thinks I should go see a ear, nose, throat guy. So, yeah, he sent a referral in for it, so it's on my list.
1: But your back and your eyes and your blood pressure, yeah, everything is A-okay?
23: Well, I've got a little bit low blood pressure, but nothing that is slowing me down. So
1: right.
23: All is good.
1: All right. What do you got planned for the day today? You doing anything fun? Are you going to play pickleball? Or?
23: Oh, I'm at pickleball right now.
1: So. Oh. Are you playing right now?
23: Well, I'm not playing while I'm talking on the phone.
1: Oh.
23: But, yes, they're waiting for me to come back.
1: Oh, and, we better wrap it up.
23: Somebody jumped in for me because we were at, like, 9-2, and I was on the winning side, so... I said, somebody got to come jump in for me. I got to go answer the phone. So, yeah, that was good.
1: All right, get back to pickleball. I love you.
23: I love you the most.
1: There goes my mom. She gives 2.5 mustaches to Devil Wears Prada 2. It came in number one over the weekend. She's sponsored by Casey's Garden Shop and Florist, 1505 North Main Street in Bloomington. They put the bloom in Bloomington. It's WJBC.
22: Welcome back to the Scott Miller Show. It's time for news you can't use. Here he is, Mr. Mustache, Scott Miller.
1: News you can't use is powered by Thai House, home of authentic Thai cuisine made fresh with bold, unforgettable flavor. Carry out for lunch and dinner Tuesday through Sunday. From Thai House. All right, it's news you can't use. I'm joined in studio by WMBD TV news anchor, the one and only Thomas Garvert. Good morning, sir.
8: Good morning, Scott. You know what's really fresh?
1: Hmm.
8: This studio, I walked in, and it is clean.
1: Yeah.
8: It smells great. And
1: yeah.
8: You know what?
1: Surprised
8: it's a fresh
1: choke.
8: Start for me in this segment. And it's time for me to win.
1: It's time for you to win. Your job is to finish the headline, exact answers only. For example... You can't say the man was caught with meat. You have to say the man was caught with 200 pounds of baby back ribs. For every answer you get correct, I will buy you lunch.
8: Can we have an answer that is actually baby back ribs?
1: I'm going to find an answer that is 200 pounds of baby back ribs. All right, Thomas. Why were 22 Buddhist monks arrested at Sri Lanka's main airport on Sunday?
8: Oh, good. So
1: Heck
8: we're coming out
1: it.
8: Swinging.
1: Heck with it. I'm going to tell you the answer.
8: What?
1: It's weed. How many pounds of weed? Exact answers only within 5 pounds. How many? Why were 22 Buddhist monks arrested at Sri Lanka's main airport on Sunday? The answer is weed. How many pounds of weed? Exact answers only within 5 pounds without going over.
8: What kind of voodoo magic are you?
1: Come on down. I gave you the answer. It's weed. Now I want to know how many pounds were these 22 Buddhist monks arrested with?
8: I'm going to go Buddhist monks and weed. That's, I mean, that alone.
1: Right. Right there.
8: Is great.
1: That's why it's news
13: like a
1: you
13: bad
1: can't
13: joke
1: use.
13: Right there.
8: All right. I'm going to go. For all my 6-7 people, I'll go 670 pounds.
1: 670 pounds. Way over. 242 pounds of cannabis. 22 Buddhist monks wearing traditional robes were arrested at Sri Lanka's main airport after customs officials discovered approximately 242 pounds of cannabis hidden in their luggage. I mean, they sit there silent and they, you know...
8: They thought they would just get away with it because they're like, hey, who would suspect
1: right.
8: a bunch of Buddhist monks to be carrying around a couple hundred pounds of weed?
1: All right, Thomas. Why were 3 California residents sent to jail for 180 days? Just say anything. There's no chance of you. I mean, it's
8: oh,
1: there's
8: here
1: not
8: we go.
1: Even enough.
8: Yep.
1: No, I've not even told you any
8: this
1: information.
8: This is the game I'm used to.
1: There's not even any information you could come up with an answer to be even closely correct. Why were 3 California residents sent to jail for for 180 days. Just go off the wall. Maybe you'll get it.
8: They were stabbing people with paper clips.
1: Stabbing people with paper clips. Is that correct? No. Three were sentenced for fake bear attack insurance fraud on luxury cars.
9: What? How is he even... What do you... What?
1: He wasn't supposed to.
9: That's wrong, man. Cody,
8: as soon as he gave me...
1: Yeah.
8: The first one. Mm-hmm. I knew this. I knew this was coming.
1: Three California residents received 180-day jail sentences after pleading no contest to felony insurance fraud involving fake bear attacks on luxury vehicles.
9: That's like 12 words. He would have had to say it just like that.
1: Exact
9: seriously?
1: Answers only. Yes, indeed. Here we go.
8: If anybody at home got that right.
1: They did not. Thomas.
10: They definitely did not.
1: 43-year-old Roy McIntosh was arrested for battery after what happened at Subway. Wildwood, Florida. 43-year-old Roy McIntosh was arrested for battery after what happened at Subway.
8: I'm going to go with he attacked somebody with a Subway sandwich.
1: He attacked somebody with a Subway sandwich. He slapped a Subway worker over stale bread.
8: I mean...
1: The 43-year-old was arrested for battery after slapping a Subway employee last Tuesday morning.
9: Open hand?
1: He was upset about sandwich? Stale bread from a sandwich purchased a week earlier. McIntosh confronted the worker, who allegedly laughed at his complaint, prompting him to strike the employee across the face with an open hand. Surveillance footage captured the assault, showing the victim stepping backward in shock. Police observed visible redness and swelling to the worker's face. A witness confirmed McIntosh became verbally upset before slapping the victim and leaving. Officers found McIntosh at his home 3 miles away, where he confessed to the attack. He claimed the employee initially gave him old bread and laughed when confronted. The sub was a week old, and he came in and said, "This bread is old." Yeah, you've had it for a week.
8: I was going to say, he waited a whole week.
1: Right.
8: And then was like, "Yep, I'm going to go attack you." And then the poor kid probably just laughed in his face, and that was it.
1: Here we go, Thomas. Last one. Why were Tanya Nelson and Lisa Horace facing federal charges after a Carnival cruise? What did Tanya and Lisa do that are now causing them to face federal charges after a Carnival cruise? And if you've been on a Carnival cruise, they get crazy.
8: Have you been on a Carnival cruise?
1: Yes, I have. No other comment will be shared. Yes, I have. Why are these women facing federal charges, sir?
8: What do they do?
1: Yeah, that's the question.
8: On a Carnival cruise.
9: Man, I have a guess. It's probably not right, though.
1: You aren't playing.
9: So
1: you've
9: fun,
1: got
9: though.
1: 3 hours and 45 minutes of the rest of the show to fill. This is Thomas's second.
8: This is Thomas's time. Let's see. A Carnival cruise.
1: Yep, Tanya and Lisa. They're facing federal charges after doing what on a Carnival cruise?
8: Stealing animals.
9: Stealing animals?
1: Slapping.
9: On a Carnival cruise?
8: On a Carnival cruise.
1: Slapping each other. They hit each other. Two women were hit with federal assault citations following a physical altercation aboard of a Carnival cruise in March, returning from the Bahamas. The incident began when Tanya approached Lisa and her husband in an account settlement line, informing them they were standing in the wrong line designated for Diamond and Platinum members. Tensions escalated when Nelson repeatedly touched Horace's husband's shoulder. Nelson threatened to slap Horace first, prompting Horace to slap Nelson in response.
9: A lot of slapping.
1: The fight
9: today.
1: Intensified as Nelson attempted to kick Horace while crew members intervened. With Nelson claiming Horace jumped on her back. Carnival staff separated the women as several bystanders witnessed the confrontation.
9: Sounds like a Jerry Springer show.
1: For news you can use, tune into WMBD TV News. Tonight, Thomas Garvick will be anchoring. Thank you for coming in, man.
8: Hey, anytime.
1: All right, it's WJBC. Good morning.
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20: I'm Michael Wallace. An Iraqi national charged with plotting attacks on Jewish institutions in the U.S. smiled during his first court appearance in New York, NYPD Commissioner Jessica Tisch.
21: Plain and simple, he was targeting the heart of our Jewish community.
20: She wouldn't say which synagogue Mohammed Bakr Saad Dawood al-Saadi planned to attack. Defense attorney Andrew Delac.
24: He's essentially being subjected to a political prosecution. He's a prisoner of war.
20: CBS's Anna Schechter.
25: The motive, according to prosecutors, is retaliation for the war with Iran and those strikes that killed the leadership of the Iranian regime.
20: Al-Saadi is also accused of planning and executing terror attacks in Europe and Canada. Huge wind-driven wildfires are threatening more homes and businesses across the Texas panhandle. Five fires have grown to 9.
26: How fast was this fire moving toward
27: you? Fast. These things move at lightning speed.
20: CBS's Jason Allen is in Canyon, Texas.
28: Powerful winds fueled wildfires that raced through the Texas panhandle. Here in Canyon, lightning sparked a fire that exploded to more than 17,000 acres, leaving homes in ashes and burned vehicles beyond recognition.
27: It blew up into something you couldn't believe.
28: Craig Lotus was among the evacuees who helped his family and elderly neighbors escape to safety.
20: There have also been large grass fires in Oklahoma and New Mexico. A Long Island railroad strike has left thousands of commuters without a ride this morning. The nation's busiest commuter railroad and its unions agreed on 9.5% pay raises over 3 years, but couldn't agree on terms for a fourth year. Jano Lieber chairs the MTA, which runs the LIRR.
29: We cannot and will not do a deal that shifts huge costs to our riders by forcing extra fare hikes.
20: Kevin Sexton is the vice president of the Brotherhood of Locomotive Engineers and Trainmen.
30: There were things that we had tried to talk about, and they flat out said they weren't interested.
20: Some 270,000 people ride the LIRR each day. Thousands of people are expected to march from Selma to Montgomery, Alabama today in support of voting rights. They're upset with the redistricting efforts in several states, which they say are dismantling congressional districts that expanded minority representation. North Carolina's bear population is booming. CBS's Mark Strassman.
31: Asheville, North Carolina is a southern Appalachia hotbed of bear habitats.
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31: Ashley Hobbs, a state bear biologist, told us 20,000 black bears live in North Carolina.
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14: Wacky t-shirts are causing a stir at airports.
15: 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Amazon offers pre-made varieties. 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One player says airport t-shirt roulette is a great way to get the party started before you arrive at your destination. Deborah Rodriguez, CBS News.
14: A new report says litter across America has declined 34% since 2020. The charity Keep America Beautiful says roadway litter was down 22%. Waterway litter fell 45%. The report cites better behavior and stronger anti-litter enforcement. Michael Wallace, CBS.
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0: Welcome back to the Ramsey Show in the Fairwinds Credit Union Studio. I'm Dave Ramsey, your host. George Camel, Ramsey personality, number one bestselling author, is my co-host today. Joshua's in Houston, Texas. Hey, Joshua, what's up?
1: Hey, Dave. Thanks for having me on your show. I appreciate you taking the call.
0: Sure. How can I help?
1: Let me give you kind of like a brief backstory. I'm 31 years old. I work as an HVAC technician. I make around $92,000 a year, but I still feel like I'm drowning financially and living paycheck to paycheck. Over the last year, I spent $22,000 fighting custody battle for my son, which I ultimately lost and kind of wrecked me financially. Right now, I have about $17,000 through a loan, another $28,000 through a firm loan, and then I have some credit card debt, about $3,500, and then I owe some family members around $7,500 because they helped with my attorney fees. I have some student loan, but I'm in a forgiveness program with them, which I have like $0 payments, but they're expected to be forgiven in about 30 years. I've also been in a debt settlement program for about a year now through National Debt Relief, and I paid them about $603 a month while they're working to settle my debts. I pay about $2,250 a month in rent, $650 in child support, and they also may be increasing that soon. I pay $750 a month in health insurance through work, and I pay $520 a month for my truck, which is about to be paid off in 2 months, thank God, and other monthly bills, obviously. But I feel like no matter how much I work, I can't get ahead, and I also want to buy a house soon, but I feel stuck.
0: You're not buying a house soon. You're not buying a house anytime soon. You're broke. You got a lot of cleanup due before you buy a house. So let's just set that on the side. And then, I mean, okay. And you're getting ready to have the truck paid off, so that's going to free up a bunch of money. You do know where your money's going. It wouldn't take you long to build your every dollar budget because you've got most of the numbers in your head that are pretty clear. And I still hear room in this. I still hear room in what you've got. But what you've done is you've been focusing on the heartache of a custody battle, and you've been focusing every single dollar that you could towards that, and that's been a valid distraction for a year, and now that distraction has passed because you lost, and now you know where you stand, and now you've got to turn around and focus back on cleaning up your mess. But you really weren't working on the mess before, and so it was sitting there or getting bigger, and now you can work on it. I think you're going to be okay.
1: Well, my question really, truly is, like, now should I get out of the debt settlement program and pay the $603 that I pay them and just pay them, pay my creditors directly?
0: Probably.
2: You can do what they're doing on your own without tanking your financial world, because they told you to stop making payments, goes into collections, then they try to settle it.
1: I've done it like twice now. I've gone through different programs, but I've been doing it for about 2 years.
0: Yeah, you keep looking for one of these programs to straighten you out, and you got to straighten you out.
1: And that's kind of where it's like I've never really had any real instruction on how to put money away while trying to pay off those debts.
0: Well, you don't need to put money away. We need to clean up the debt.
2: Then don't go into any more debt.
0: Yeah, first thing is don't borrow more. The second thing is we're going to get on a detailed written budget. We're going to give you every dollar, our budgeting app. I want you to sit down tonight and fill it all out. It's really not hard. I mean,
1: I actually have that app.
0: Okay, then we'll start using it tonight. It's going to guide you through step by step exactly what to do and how to build that out, and then stick to it. And you make enough to pay all these bills and extra on these bills and get rid of them, particularly when you get your car paid off. That's going to free up another $500 a month to be able to attack this stuff with. And then if you want to stay in the debt settlement thing until you get this moving, that's fine. If you want to step out of it, that's fine. If you want to check with Guardian Litigation, they're a different type of program, but they do similar thing. They don't work the same way that we endorse. You could talk to them and see what they can do. But I think more than anything, you've got to take control of this. And you've been focusing your energies emotionally, spiritually, financially on other things. And that's valid because it was a kid. And you need to take care of that kind of stuff first. But now we know where we stand. And now it's time to focus on the best dad you can be, and that is cleaning up your life and getting this mess cleaned up. Because, dude, if you didn't have any payments, you'd have money to stack. You got serious payments going around that place from everywhere. And no, we're not waiting 30 years to pay off those stupid student loans. They're just the last thing we're going to get to. When you get to them, knock them out too. List your debts, smallest to largest. Pay minimum payments on everything but the little one, and attack the little one with a vengeance. So hang on. I'll send you a copy of the Total Money Makeover book also, which shows you exactly how to do this stuff. And you can read it to go with your Every Dollar app, and you'll be fine. And you call us back if you want more help. But more than anything, it's focus and being very intentional. And I think you can do it with the numbers you gave me. You really do know what where you stand, and that's pretty stinking cool. All right, Junior is with us in Atlanta. Hi, Junior. How are you?
3: Hey, I'm doing well.
0: Good.
3: How are you?
0: Better than I deserve. How can I help?
3: Doing well. So the reason why I'm calling is because a couple of years ago, we went through Hurricane Helene. And unfortunately, with Hurricane Helene, we had a couple of things that ended up happening with devastation to our home and our property. Things like,
0: in Atlanta?
3: Our roof. It's in Augusta. Augusta hit us hard.
0: Oh, okay.
3: Yeah. Yeah. Right. So in Augusta, we got hit pretty hard with Hurricane Helene and our roof, our deck, again, our fence. And now we had a power surge ended up messing up our AC unit. Fast forward, we've been doing Band-Aid repairs.
0: Did you not get an insurance settlement at the time?
3: So we tried to go through the insurance. At the time, we had Allstate. And Allstate told us that we had a clause that any typhoon, cyclone, or hurricane-related damage was a 10% deductible of the entire dwelling coverage. My home's value is about 300.

0: WJBC and Beer Nuts present the Scott Miller Show hat. This is an embroidered baseball cap. On the front of it, the Beer Nuts logo and the Scott Miller Show logo. And on the back of the hat, my cartoon photo with the big mustache. This is not a contest prize. This hat is not for sale. The only way to get a Scott Miller hat is when I gift them randomly. Now, there is only one rule. You cannot ask for a hat. If you ask for one, you are restricted from receiving a hat. You are banned. You do not get a hat. WJBC, good morning. Who's this?
1: Good morning. This is your mom. I want a hat. I'm a down low.
0: Mom?
1: We won't tell anybody.
0: What is rule number one?
2: Don't ask for a hat.
0: No hat for her.
3: 82. Please, please get this done. It is an absolute necessity.
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All right. We're talking with Junior. He's got a house in Augusta, Georgia. It was damaged by Hurricane Helene a couple of years ago. Allstate doesn't pay out on typhoons and hurricanes, he discovered after the fact. So I'm guessing you have different insurance now that you figured out Allstate's not a good idea. And they pay out, but they wanted a 10% deductible of $30,000 on a $300,000 house. So now he's got all these repairs that are still remain undone, and that's about how far we got in the discussion. Does that sound right?

0: All right, Junior.
1: Yes, sir. That's correct.
0: Okay. So what repairs remain to be done today?
1: We are still getting an inspection on our roof. Thankfully, one person mentioned that it's looking good. They still need to go into the attic. I need to replace an AC unit. Our deck is completely done for, and it's only deteriorated over the past year and a half.
0: Hey, so the AC has never been fixed since the hurricane?
1: It's been we've had a couple of Band-Aid fixes, and then finally the condenser's finally gone out. And okay. They said that all that's left to be done now is to
0: so you got to put a new heat and air unit on it, and you need a new deck.
1: Correct.
0: And that's correct. What we need.
1: Correct.
0: Okay, now, and the deck has been that way for 2 years, and the heat and air unit just finally gave up the ghost after some Band-Aids. So have you gotten 3 or 4 bids on the heat and air unit?
1: Yes, sir. Yes, sir.
0: And what's the, what do those bids look like? What do they look like?
1: Yeah, we're averaging a $10,000, $11,000, just depending on what the what the type of the air unit is.
0: Yeah, and what's your household income, sir?
1: We're at about $175,000 between my wife and I.
0: Okay, so why can you not come up with $10,000 making $175,000?
1: Well, the reason why is because since the hurricane, we've had two major life events in the past couple of years. So, one, my grandfather passed, which we had some major expenses come out of that. Unfortunately, we've also had some just mal money management. So we're currently in debt, what we've truly never have been as far as credit card debt goes.
0: So how much debt do you have?
1: We've got about $30,000 in debt right now.
0: So why can you not come up with $10,000 with $30,000 in debt making $175,000? $175,000, man, really?
2: I mean, are you taking home $10,000 a month?
1: No, so after all our taxes are taken out, our take home is probably about about $6,000, $5,000.
0: No, it's not.
2: You're taking home 72 out of 175?
0: No, there's not $100,000 worth of taxes. Nope. Okay. Nope. Are you putting money in your 401k?
1: No, we stopped that when
0: are you taking health insurance out? What else is coming out of your check?
1: Yeah, so health insurance is coming out. So we do owe on our on two vehicles.
0: Out of your check?
1: I'm sorry, my apologies. I'm pointing out the monthly expenses.
2: Okay. I'm talking about what hits your bank account.
0: So here's the thing. $175,000. That's $15,000 a month. Okay? You with me?
1: Yep.
0: Minus taxes, you should be coming home with 12. And 12 minus your house payment, you should be able to save up 10 grand and fix your heat and air. But you guys are just running in circles chasing your tail instead of getting on a system and making these dollars behave, as you said, mal handling. Right?
1: Yes, sir.
0: Yeah, and so you got that. That's how you ended up with $30,000 in debt. I'm sorry your grandfather passed, but that didn't cost you any money, did it?
1: Well, the overnight travel for the family and just the stay in Puerto Rico.
0: So a few hundred bucks or something, but it really wasn't. I mean, it's not. It was heartbreaking and it's tragic. I'm not diminishing that, but we don't confuse those things with the math impact. So you make enough money to have cleaned up this mess long ago, and that's what you should do. You should cash flow the heating and air, and then you should begin to work on paying down your debt and talking about putting together some money to fix the deck. And out of your monthly income. And are you getting a big tax refund every year?
1: Yes.
0: Okay. I thought you might be. So you probably need to look at that. You probably have too much coming out of your check, and you're getting it back at the end of the year.
1: Correct. We claim zero.
0: Okay.
1: All year round.
2: What was your refund this year?
1: This year, being the biggest one it's been, this year was about $9,000.
0: Okay.
2: Where did that go?
1: We still have it in a savings.
2: So you can almost cash flow the AC unit.
0: So use it to buy a heat and air unit.
2: Why are you getting approved for loans?
1: Well, this one was through the SBA.
0: The loan?
1: So, correct.
0: I don't care what it's through. I don't care if it's through your mama. You don't need a loan. You have the money in your bank account to buy heating and air. Go fix the heating and air and start getting the money that you have coming into the house. And you need to change your take-home pay by $700 a month. Now. And that's the minimum you need to change it by. So that'll at least that, and go in and change your, go in tomorrow at work, tell payroll you need an extra $700 a month coming out of your check, pull the money out of your savings, order a heat and air unit, call the guy and tell him if it's cash, what's the discount? Because I'm going to give you cash, like Benjamin's. What's the discount? And I want a discount. I want you to get over here and get this thing fixed now. Then I want you to get four bids on the deck. And I want you to find some guy at your church that's looking for work that knows how to build decks and get him to build the deck for you at a deal. And he gets work, and you get to use some money to do that. And you got $700 a month now to put towards fixing that deck. And then you start getting rid of these credit cards. You get them out and chop them up. So you just got to sit down. By the way, you eat an elephant is a bite at a time. You list these different things out that are going on, and you fix them. One, fix that one, then fix that one, then fix that one, then fix that one. And you've been very passive and stood back, and all of this has happened to you. And you're being a perpetual freaking victim, and you need to stop it, man. It's killing you. I mean, I talked to you for 7-8 minutes before you finally revealed to me you have the money in your savings account to buy your heating and air. You buried the lead. That's how screwed up your brain is right now. So dig into this stuff, man. Dig into it and get it laid out like it was your job, because it is your job. That's what you got to do. Anna is in New York. Hey, Anna, what's up?
3: Hey, George and Dave. Very excited to be speaking to you guys today. So I recently learned earlier today that my husband was hiding, I would say hiding, not being fully honest with $40,000 worth of credit card debt. And I am unsure how to proceed in both our relationship and paying it off.
0: Wow. You're being very calm.
3: I'm trying.
0: Is he alive?
2: Why did he do this?
0: Right, let now. Him out of the closet, Anna. No, you can't lock him in the closet. That's illegal. Oh, my gosh. Wow. Well, you rebuild trust one brick at a time by being trustworthy. And so it's not instantaneous, and it's not a system, and there's not a switch you flip. So he has violated trust, whether he did it because of shame and didn't want to tell you about it, or deception, which is even worse. Either way,
3: I think it's the former.
0: Yeah, either way, he regains trust by being extremely transparent, both of you getting on the same page, and every single transaction is in front of both of you for the rest of your lives. And then you sit down and you go, okay, with our income, how are we going to pay off this $40,000? We're going to cut up the stupid card, and we're going to attack it and knock it out as fast as we possibly can.

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4: CBS News Brief, an Iraqi national accused of plotting terror attacks against Jewish institutions is being held in New York. NYPD Commissioner Jessica Tisch says one of the man's targets was a New York synagogue, which she wouldn't name.
5: Plain and simple, he was targeting the heart of our Jewish community.
4: Defense attorney Andrew Dalak.
6: He's essentially being subjected to a political prosecution. He's a prisoner of war.
4: Strong winds are fueling 9 big wildfires in West Texas and the Panhandle. CBS's Jason Allen is in the small town of Canyon.
7: How fast was this fire moving toward
8: you? Fast. Fast. These things move at lightning speed.
4: CBS's Mark Strassman reports North Carolina is struggling with a bear boom.
9: Asheville, North Carolina is a southern Appalachia hotbed of bear habitats.
10: No, no.
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4: State wildlife officials expect sightings to spike from Memorial Day weekend into the early summer. CBS News Brief. I'm Michael Wallace.
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0: Well, we love debt-free screams. We love debt-free screams on the debt-free stage in the Ramsey Solutions lobby. We especially love them when it's our own team members. So Gabe is with us. Gabe Fox is a copywriter here at Ramsey Solutions. He's been with us for a whole year over in the Ramsey Trusted area, and he's up here to do his debt-free scream. Did I get all that right, Gabe?
1: That's correct. Absolutely.
0: Very cool. So when you moved here, did you move here from somewhere else?
1: I did, yeah.
0: From where?
1: From Texas.
0: All right. And you came here to take this job?
1: I did. Yes, sir.
0: Okay. And how much debt did you have?
1: I had $26,469.
0: Okay. And that's been 1 year you paid it off then?
1: 21 months.
0: 21 months. Okay. Yeah. So since you've been here, it's been half of that, roughly.
1: Yeah.
0: Okay, cool. Very cool. And we don't ask incomes on team members because he's got 50 of his friends that work with him standing around here.
2: Don't make it weird.
0: Not fair and awkward. Okay. So anyway, what kind of debt was the $26,000?
1: Completely student loans.
0: Okay. And your degree is in?
1: It's called Integrated Studies with a minor in business. So.
0: Okay. Very good. Perfect for being a copywriter at Ramsey Trusted.
1: That's right.
0: No question. Good. Okay. So before you came here, had you just graduated? Is that what the 21 months is? Or
1: no, I moved home for a year, graduated mm-hmm. in 2024. I moved back to Texas for a year, and then I moved here.
0: Okay. All right. And so this was your second job, I guess, after college then?
1: Correct.
0: Okay. Yep. Cool. And so how did you, because you started this get out of debt process a year before you came to work here.
1: Correct. I did.
0: And how did you find Ramsey at that point?
1: So I graduated in 2024, moved back home to work a copywriting job for a Christian TV network back there. And right before graduating, one of my buddies who's sitting over there, he was like, dude, I was just becoming familiar with Ramsey. I'd heard about FPU and a few other books. And he's like, dude, I think that might be something that you should take. And I'm like, honestly, I think you're right. So signed up for it, started taking it. It fired me up.
0: Financial Peace.
1: Correct.
0: Okay. Yeah, went to Financial Peace University.
1: Correct. Yeah.
0: I'd freshly graduated from college, freshly minted.
1: Right. Yeah. Literally like 2 weeks later, bought it and started taking it.
0: Wow. Okay. And so from then on, there's no looking back.
1: Correct. Yeah.
0: Yeah. Because once we suck you into that portal, you're going to do it.
1: Oh, for sure. Oh, for sure.
2: And then once you got here, did it put things into high gear for you? What changed once you landed at Ramsey?
0: Lots of shaming. We shame them. We shame them at length until they pay off
2: their
0: debt.
2: Well, people think we don't even hire you unless you're debt free.
0: Guilt trip.
2: And I should tell them that's a lie.
0: Lots of guilt tripping. No, I'm being sarcastic. There's a lot of encouragement, really, isn't there?
1: Oh, absolutely. Yeah. My whole team was encouraging me. They knew where I was at. My whole onboarding team walked me through this and encouraged me to do the debt-free scream. And it was just so encouraging to have people alongside me that one, had their own stories. A lot of people here have paid off their own debt and were just in it with me daily and catching up with me and taking me to the end. So.
0: Very cool. So other than the Ramsey team that you sit with every day, who was cheering you on?
1: I've got four friends over here.
0: Oh.
1: Went to college with two of them. And they were with me from the very beginning. When I realized, guys, I've got 26 grand to pay off, and I have a decision right now that could really impact my future, and not only my future, but my family's future, if I go ahead and deal with this now. And they just sat me down and set me straight and said, God, or Gabe, this is the time to deal with this. And I said, you know what, you're right. So decided to do it.
0: Boom, game on. I love it. So mom and dad cheering you on too, I'm sure.
1: 100%. Yeah, they let me live at home for a year. And, mm-hmm. I mean, that freed up so much money for me to send to the debt. So massive shout out to them. Such a generous offer.
0: Very cool. Very cool. Good for you, man. And then you've been here a year and finished off the thing, 21 months total for $26,000. Okay, now you write copy for Ramsey Trusted. Which area in Ramsey Trusted? Which group?
1: Protections.
0: Protections. Okay, so for insurance.
1: Correct.
0: For those of you that don't know out there. And so you're kind of immersed in this stuff every day, but now when you're personally doing this and your buddy from college calls up and says, hey, what's the secret? What did you do to get out of debt? What do you tell them?
1: That's a great question. I think the idea of ownership, just realizing that this is mine to deal with. I could look away and I could just act like it's not there for 30 years and look back and it's grown to be much larger than it was in the first place. Or I can decide that I have a decision, an opportunity to transform my family tree, my family's financial legacy. Both are hard. Both are hard in different ways. But I think hard things are worth doing. And this was a hard thing worth doing. I decided that this decision is going to change my life forever. And just deciding that taking ownership is so worth it. That would be a message that I would share with anybody, teaching them to take ownership.
0: Okay, so for all you people out there that when I say there's awesome Gen Zs and a bunch of them work here, you just heard it, okay? You just heard it. That was a complete mic drop.
2: That's a good hire right there.
0: That's a complete mic drop.
2: I see myself in your story, Gabe, because when I started here, I was 23, 36 grand in student loan debt.
0: And we did good to get a continuous sentence out of you.
2: That's true. I was on the struggle bus back then.
0: He just preached a sermon.
2: Gabe's a stud from day one. It took me a while to blossom, but I love that story because I go, okay, he's on this trajectory to be a baby steps millionaire now, probably in your 30s if you continue down this path.
0: Or sooner.
2: And so it just encourages me that we're going to see a whole new generation of Gabes who go, I'm not going to wait on the government or student loan forgiveness or make it someone else's problem. I'm going to look in the mirror and go, I can clean this up.
0: I own this. I'm not a victim.
2: Yeah. And in 21 months, it's done. Most people go 21 years in mediocrity hoping that someone else changes their life. And you decided, it's my job.
0: Yeah. Amen. Amen. Well done, sir.
1: Thank you.
0: Very proud of you. The gang is very proud of you.
2: Got a few hundred people. Yeah. Is anybody working anymore, Dave?
0: Does anybody work here anymore? They all come out and watch Debt Free Screams. I love it. Gabe Fox, copywriter for Protections and Ramsey Trust, had been with us for the last year, but 21 months ago he started Financial Peace University, started the process, and he's now paid off $26,000. Debt-free Gen Z, ready to rock and roll. Count it down. Let's hear a great debt-free scream.
1: 3, 2, 1. I'm debt-free!
0: Yeah!
2: The crowd goes
0: wild.
2: That's pretty cool.
0: Man, I loved his answer. Ownership. Own it. I did it. I got to fix it. I own it. Personal responsibility. You call it whatever you want to call it. But, I mean, that at any age, once you look in the mirror and you go, you're the freaking problem and you're the solution, your life has changed. But until you look in the mirror and you say that to you, you're going to struggle the rest of your life. And getting people to do this at any age group, that's an emotional maturity, a spiritual maturity that is necessary to just have a world-class impact on things.
2: Yeah, I mean, if he can do this with money, now he's going, I can take ownership in every other area of my life. And so it really gives you agency, maybe for the first time, to go, I can affect change in every other area.
0: Yeah,
2: that's encouraging.
0: I'm not going to wait 30 years to pay off my student loans. I'm not going to wait on the government or Biden to forgive my student loan debt. I'm not going to just knock it out. Just draw back and smack it in the head, man. Just go, you're going down. I own you. You don't own me. And when you get that going, you get that thing going, you understand the borrower is slave to the lender, and I don't need any more masters. I am so done with masters. I'm so done with people telling me freaking what to do. What's in your wallet? Jump off a cliff. I don't want to care what's in my wallet. What's in your wallet? Millions of dollars for doing them stupid ads. That's what's in your wallet. So, no, we don't want to listen to some broke actor. This is not, no, no, no, no. I'm not living like this anymore. I'm not Ford Motor Company. Keep it. We don't need a payment, you know? No, no. It changes everything when you take that ownership. I love this guy.
2: Yeah, when you have that level of focus, just for a short time, in an ADD culture, you'll be shocked at how far it'll take you. Just being focused on one thing at one time, you will get so much done and be so successful.
0: Yeah, but it starts with this idea of spiritual ownership, and Gabe nailed it. So proud of you, Gabe.
2: I love it, man. Glad you're on the team.
0: Man, we are. We're definitely proud of you. Glad you're here. Yes, yes, yes, yes. This is how it works, ladies and gentlemen.

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0: Our scripture today, 2 Corinthians 4, 8 and 9. We are hard-pressed on every side, but not crushed. Perplexed, but not in despair. Persecuted, but not abandoned. Struck down, but not destroyed. Aretha Franklin said, "It's the rough side of the mountain that's the easiest to climb. The smooth side doesn't have anything for you to hang on to."
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0: 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Andrew is in San Francisco. Hi, Andrew. How are you?
2: Hi. Good. How's it going, Dave?
0: Better than I deserve. What's up?
2: Good, good. Just kind of calling about an issue I got myself into. A little bit of a backstory. About 2 or 3 years ago, I put myself in a bit of a hole. I had a very good financial year for myself, and then I lost someone who meant very much to me, a good friend. I decided then to take the money that I had after becoming debt-free and buying a car, you know, they went the spoil myself route to feel better. I now have a remainder of a balance of $34,000 on a car loan at a horrible interest with a $795 car payment per month, not including insurance and the rest. I also have about $5,900 in credit card debt, included with about $7,000 in personal loans debt. And I have a baby coming up that is due in August.
0: Cool. How long have you been married?
2: I am not married.
0: Okay. What does your fiance make?
2: She's actually a stay-at-home mom.
0: Okay. All right. And how old are you?
2: 23 years old.
0: Okay. One more time, tell me what you make.
2: I make $83,000 a year gross.
0: Doing what?
2: Sums up to about...
0: What do you do?
2: I'm working sales.
0: Okay. All right. Cool. All right. Fun. Okay. You're probably going to get a little more than you asked for on this call, but I'm going to try to love you well. If you were, my son is 10 years older than you, but if you were my kid, here's what I would tell you, okay? The data tells us that people that are married and work together have higher net worths and higher income and live longer than people who are not. This is statistical data. Okay, so when we study millionaires, we find almost none of them shacked up. Almost all of them are married, is what we find. That's the data. Okay, so it's a financial advantage, a relational advantage, an advantage for your child, a legal advantage for your wife, because she has some protections then. And so my first recommendation to you would be to get married Saturday. That's my first recommendation, okay, to help you move forward and build your family, and let's go from here. Then you've got $5,900 in credit card debt and $34,000 on a car, and you make $83,000. Is that your only debts?
2: Those are my only debts, along with the credit card debt. Credit card debt, personal loans, which was $7,000.
0: Oh, I missed
2: and
0: that.
2: And the car loan.
0: Okay.
2: Yeah, personal loans as well.
3: Total.
0: Who are the personal loans to?
2: Me.
0: Okay. No, I mean, who are they? Who'd you borrow them from?
2: Oh, it was an online company called Upstart.
0: Oh, crap. So this is like a payday lender type thing.
2: Not necessarily.
0: Yeah, but it's crappy interest rate. Yeah.
2: It's horrible interest rate.
0: Yeah, that's the one I remember. Okay.
3: What's the car worth?
2: Car is worth an estimated of about $30,000. So I've already looked into getting rid of it. I'm about $4,000 upside down.
0: Okay, good. Good. Okay. So I think I would scratch up the $4,000 first, pay minimum payments on the other stuff. Let's get rid of the car and get you a $2,000 or $3,000 car that you pay cash for. Getting rid of that car mistake does two things. One, obviously the mathematics are horrible. The interest rate and all of that, the payment's crazy, all that stuff. It's dragging you down. But the other thing is that car is tied to pain. It's tied to psychological trauma for you. So every time you get in it, every time you write a check for it, You know, I got ripped off because my heart was broken and I made a bad decision. And it's a reminder of that. I'd want that reminder out of my life. Am I right?
2: Yes.
0: Yeah.
1: And with that, an $800 a month raise.
0: Yeah. Yeah. So first thing I'm going to do is pay minimums or just quit paying the $7,000. I don't care. Doesn't matter to me. But I want you to get rid of the car by scratching up $4,000 working overtime. You got anything you can sell? Do you have any money saved?
2: I don't have any money saved. I've been trying to work continuously to save up a little bit extra money on the side.
0: How old is the baby?
2: The baby isn't here yet, luckily. So we're due in August.
0: Oh, great. Okay, so you can get married before that. That's even better. Okay, that's very helpful to the data. Okay, good. Anything she can do to earn money until the baby comes. I know she's in her third trimester. I'm not trying to put her in the salt mines. But if anything she could do to earn money, it adds flavor to this, right? Because here's the deal. If the faster we get rid of this car, we got $800, and then the two of us sit down, we do a tight budget, we work what we, and then all we got to do is just, you know, knock out like $10,000-$15,000, and you can do that in a few months.
2: Yes.
1: Because most of this debt is tied up in this car.
0: Think about what it would be like to get to Christmas and have zero debt.
2: Man, it would feel good.
0: Yeah, that's what I want for you. And a new baby and a new wife. Life is good. I'm smiling right now. Now we're moving forward. I like this a lot. And you've learned your lesson at 23 to never go on one of these rip-off interest rate personal loan sites. Like, you got screwed. And you got screwed on the car, too.
2: Yes, I did. Yeah, it was so a very bad decision that I've been
0: The good news is you got the whole rest of your life to never get screwed again, because now you know what it looks like. You go, I'm not signing up for that. I don't care what you do. You can do whatever you want to do. I'm not signing up for that. You can have a gun. I'm not signing up for that. Ever. Again, I'm not going to let myself get screwed. Ever again. You got a beautiful life ahead of you. You're only 23. I went broke when I was 28 and filed bankruptcy. I've had a beautiful life since then because I learned a lot of stupid butt stuff about myself during that time. And there's a lot of stuff I never do again, you know? You got a great thing going here. I'm so proud of you, young man. You're going to be great. This is going to be so good for you. All right, I'm going to give you a wedding gift.
1: Ooh, so kind.
0: I'm going to give you a copy of George's book.
1: Oh, perfect.
0: Yeah.
1: Happy to give that away.
0: And a copy of the Total Money Makeover book, since you and I are the ones that took the call. And the baby's going to have a mommy and a daddy, and they make $85,000 a year, and he's 23 years old, and he's going to get rid of people screwing him, all these car companies, all these payday lender types. What was it? Upstart. Upstart this.
1: Gross.
0: Yeah. Upstart just had 30 million people say you suck. Upstart, I hope you heard that. We just told 30 million people you suck. You screwed a 23-year-old kid, and you deserve for everybody in America to know
1: you
0: suck.
1: And I bet their marketing is like, we're the lifeline. We'll give you the financial freedom you need.
0: Their marketing is like, we suck, but come do it anyway. We'll screw you, but come see us anyway. That's their marketing line. It's like SoFi, right?
1: Yeah.
0: We have a stadium. Who do you think paid for that? Yeah.
1: You and your interests.
0: And you and you and you. They are people that we help.
1: Oh,
0: yes,
1: my goodness.
0: Yes, we're helpful. That's what we are. Oh, man, I tell you what. The villains are run amok in this cartoon.
1: Well, it's funny. The villains will happily show up in your life when you're so desperate, and they'll act like they're the hero. That's the scary part.
0: We're here to help.
1: You'll get an Instagram ad going, oh, finally, relief is here. No, that's not relief. That's 600% interest on your payday loan.
0: Relief is when I get Upstart. Out of my life.
1: Unless you're selling
0: what
1: hemorrhoid
0: a name.
1: Cream. We don't want
0: what
1: relief.
0: A name. You people ought to be. I bet your mother's ashamed of you if you work at Upstart. Oh my gosh. Wow. Hey, hang on, Andrew. We're going to give you a couple wedding gifts and congratulations on your wedding this weekend.
1: That's exciting. I love that Dave just planned the wedding for you. The man should be in the wedding planning
0: business.
1: Totally
0: assumptive clothes, yes, no question
1: about it. I wonder how many people you've convinced to get married that otherwise wouldn't have. That's a beautiful thing.
0: It's a wonderful thing.
1: And you're not even ordained, I don't think.
0: Not yet. You never know. You never know. I'm a lot of things. But that's not one of them. We'll be back with you before you know it. In the meantime, remember, there's ultimately only one way to financial peace, and that's to walk daily with the Prince of Peace, Christ Jesus.
3: Thank you.
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5: I'm Michael Wallace. An Iraqi national accused of plotting terror attacks on Jewish institutions is being held in New York. CBS's Anna Schechter says Mohammed Bakr Saad Dawood al-Saadi was also wanted for planning attacks in Europe and Canada.
6: He was getting closer to carrying out attacks on U.S. soil.
5: CBS's Katrina Kaufman.
7: NYPD Commissioner Jessica Tisch addressing a congregation at a prominent New York synagogue Friday night.
8: The defendant sent a map, a photograph, and identifying information for the synagogue to someone that he believed could carry out the attack here in New York City.
7: Acting Attorney General Todd Blanche says the threat posed by al-Saadi was imminent.
9: There was an expectation that this would happen very, very soon and that it would happen, not in years to come, but now.
5: The death toll from the Ebola outbreak in eastern Congo has risen to 80. CBS's T.S. Tayab.
10: The world was alerted of this fast-moving and deadly outbreak of the Ebola virus just yesterday. Now, the Democratic Republic of Congo's government has said it's activated a public health emergency operations center, strengthened epidemiological and laboratory surveillance, and ordered the rapid deployment of response teams, all part of attempts to contain this deeply serious outbreak.
5: Two Democratic senators want the FAA to review the safety of airline evacuations. CBS's Chris Van Cleave.
11: Right now, the standard is you have to be able to evacuate an airplane in 90 seconds or less. They have concerns that that's not actually what plays out in the real world. They're also concerned about these minimum staffing on some wide-body aircraft, fewer flight attendants than exit doors. The FAA standard is one flight attendant for every 50 people. The airlines are well within that requirement, and in order to set a minimum staffing, they have to demonstrate that it can be safely evacuated in a certain amount of time. The lawmakers would like to see the regulation change to require at least one flight attendant for every exit door on a wide-body airplane, and they want an update on why the FAA evacuation testing hasn't been done. It's 2 years overdue.
5: Long Island Railroad trains are not running after workers went on strike overnight. Brotherhood of Locomotive Engineers and Trainmen Vice President Kevin Sexton says there's a problem with the contract offer on the table.
12: Wages in the fourth year. We were willing to move down a little bit, but there's a far distance.
5: Jen Oliver chairs the MTA.
13: We absolutely refuse to make a deal that puts it on riders and taxpayers to fund outsized wage increases far beyond what anyone else at the MTA is getting, and to fund those wage increases for folks who are already the highest paid railroad workers in the country.
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5: This weekend marks a milestone anniversary for a landmark album.
16: 60 years ago. The Beach Boys album Pet Sounds changed everything. Inspired by the Beatles' Rubber Soul album, Brian Wilson went beyond the group's surf sound, creating sophisticated harmonies on what was the first pop music album to be considered a cohesive work, not a simple collection of songs. Pet Sounds then sparked the Beatles to stretch their imaginations on Sgt. Pepper's Lonely Hearts Club Band. Steve Kathan, CBS News.
5: New York City will dismiss a speeding ticket and mailed to an Illinois museum that has a black Trans Am from the TV show Knight Rider. A speed camera caught another Trans Am with a license plate, Knight. Michael Wallace, CBS News.
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0: 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The phone number is 888-825-5225. You jump in. We'll talk about your life and your money. Betty is in Washington, D.C. Hi, Betty. How are you?
1: I'm hanging in there. I can't believe I'm actually talking to you.
0: Well, I'm honored. How can we help you today?
1: I'm going to apologize up front in case I cry because this has been a really stressful situation. But long story short, my husband and I have a house that we cannot afford. Our mortgage payment is over $6,000 a month, and it's been listed for over 2 months now, and the house is just not selling. And we got a report back from our Ramsey Trusted Real Estate agents last night that's not very good, and so we're looking at either having to drop the price again and try to find $30,000 while we're in baby step two to be able to pay to get out of this house that we can't afford. And the other options that they gave us really were to potentially look at a short sale or a deed in lieu or something like that. And those options aren't on the table because my husband will lose his job if we go that route. And I don't know what to do.
0: Okay. So what is your household income?
1: My husband is currently working between 24 and 30 hours of overtime each week to be able to bring in $12,000 a month take home.
0: Okay. All right. And your payment is $6,000. And how much debt have you got in baby step two?
1: We started out with a lot more than this in July of last year, but we were able to get cruising through December. And now we just have $45,000 left on two personal loans.
0: So how much have you paid off before that, from when you started in June down to 45? What did it start at?
1: I think the balance was a little over 70,000.
0: Okay. So how did you get that 30,000 given that this house payment's so high? How did you manage to pull that off? That's impressive.
1: My husband did receive a bonus at the end of last year, and we used all of that. And I was working at the time when we first got started with our debt snowball. Mm-hmm. But over the course of last year, I lost all three of my part-time jobs, and I have not been able to find another one. And we have a seven-month-old, so I was pregnant during all of that chaos as well. And no one will hire me, apparently.
0: Yeah. What is your career field?
1: I am primarily a stay-at-home mom. I homeschool, so I...
0: No, I mean the jobs that you've been getting. What were you doing? I mean, what is your...
1: If you could go get a dream job
0: right now making $6,000 a month, what would it be?
1: I worked remotely doing data entry for the past 10 years.
0: Making what? Contractor. What were you making?
1: I was making about $2,000 a month.
0: Okay. All right, good. All right. Okay. And the house, you owe so much on it. That's what the $30,000 is that you're afraid you'll have to sell it for less than, or you'll net less than you owe, right?
1: Correct, sir.
0: Okay. All right.
2: What did the report say? You said you got a bad report from the real estate pro.
1: Just that if we didn't lower the price, they thought that we had less than a 10% success, like likely success rate of being able to sell it. Mm-hmm. We've been in the house for just under 2 years. We originally purchased it. It was supposed to be with my parents. We were supposed to split it. And as soon as we closed before the first mortgage payment came, my dad went back on his word and said he had never agreed to split it 50% with us, which was what we were all under the impression would happen. And then
0: Is he on the mortgage?
1: No, he is not.
0: And not on the ownership either? Okay.
1: No.
0: Okay. All right. Here's the thing. The great news is that with bonuses and finding extra work, both of which could be easily in your future, you've been able to hang on and reduce debt by $30,000. That's fairly impressive, really. And so if we can add the bonuses and the income from you, and I think you can, back to the equation, even if you stop your debt snowball temporarily and start piling up cash to write a check and get out of this house, you can make that. That's gonna work. You're gonna be able to do that. That you're not trapped. You're just in a really sucky temporary situation. But you don't, 10 years from now, this will be in the rearview mirror, and it'll be going, oh, that's a dumb thing I did, and my dad lied, and I wouldn't have done it without that, and dadgum, what a horrible mess we got in just about the time the baby was born. About the time Rachel was that age, by the way, I filed bankruptcy, so there you go. I mean, and I'm okay now, you know? So you're going to be okay is my point. But right now, the snapshot that we take has got tears in it, and that's valid. Okay, the snapshot is, oh, this, I can't breathe. But the film strip says there's an end to the movie that's not the end of the world. The rainbow comes out. So, I would say stop your debt snowball temporarily and just start piling up cash. Because as soon as you start seeing options, your anxiety level is going to go down. And he picks up all the hours he can pick up, and you pick up all the hours you can pick up. And, yes, you'll find something. You've just gone through a dry spot here, and nobody's hiring people who have seven-month-olds. Not true. You're in Washington, D.C. You'll find something. I mean, is it easy? No. The job market's kind of slow right now. But you can. I think you can do it. Even if you don't get any income coming in, you can make the payment and not go into foreclosure, short sale, or anything else for a period of time until you get rid of it. And well, pile up $30,000 and get ready to do what the real estate agent said. Let's write a check and get rid of this hellhole. It's driving us nuts, right?
2: Have you guys actually done a budget to see where this other $6,000 is going in your take-home pay? Because you might find some $1,000 or $2,000 right there.
1: Yeah, we have. We've actually been pretty locked in since July, which I'm thankful for. But generally speaking, with the work that we had to do to prepare the house for sale and everything, I think we're able to put aside about $1,000 to $1,200 a month right now to go
0: and that. And then you add your income that you're going to get, and you add his bonus,
2: and you start selling stuff because the house is going to get sold anyways. Might as well clear some rooms out, make some money off Facebook Marketplace. And help if you get creative.
0: Yeah. And again, take the pressure off yourself to get rid of the $45,000. Unless it's a $45,000 car. If it is, sell it. Be done with it. I think that the proper perspective on this will give you a lot of, give you some of your fight back. And get the tears back, push the tears back from the edge a little bit and go, oh, yeah, we can do this. This is actually doable. I think you can. But I think it's going to be, I think the next 12 months are not going to be fun. And you get rid of the house, you got $30,000, and then you go knock out the 45, and, you know, you learn a whole bunch of lessons in this short period of time about the time the baby was born. And you'll look back on that 20 years later, and baby's 27, and you'll go, man, when you were born, our life sucked.
2: And the baby will go, I don't remember that.
0: Yeah, I don't remember that.
2: What's for dinner?
0: I don't remember that.

0: 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I love to get you caught up on trusted news, money tips, and the latest headlines. I was wondering if the Federal Reserve is looking at China and seeing what they're doing with cutting rates a little bit.
1: Well, and I'd add to that, Blake, that's a very good point. The rest of the world has reduced rates. 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

0: Nate's in Houston. Hi, Nate. How are you?
1: Doing great.
0: Good. Doing How can we help?
1: I have a question about boundaries with parents and money. So, gotta have a family, you know, member, or my mom and dad, they want to gift us a vehicle. They had a track, or at least my dad's had a track record of just using parent guilt throughout my life. And it's really created just some tension in our marriage. My dad likes to have control over our life when he doesn't have any really means to it. You know, I'm a breadwinner and my wife stays home, takes care of the kids. We're active in a church. We're active, and we're states away. So it's really nice to just have that distance.

0: but we are trying to respectfully decline, even though they're very pushy on trying to give us this vehicle, when in fact, you know, they want us to be, you know, going, so just trying to find a way to respectfully do that.
1: So it sounds like you, over a period of time, have established some boundaries because of this pattern, and now they're like, oh, I think I'm going to try it again.
0: Pretty much, yeah. And
1: I mean, there's not any current, they don't currently have any hooks in you, do they?
0: No.
1: Okay.
0: My brother, though.
1: Well, not you, but I'm talking about you, okay?
0: Yes. No hooks.
1: Yeah, and so they're like, okay, well, we ain't got any hooks in him, so let's set one, right?
0: Mm-hmm. Yeah.
1: So, I mean, just don't be a bass.
0: Don't be a bass, yeah.
1: Don't bite, right? Yeah. Don't bite on the hook, man. It's just, I mean... So
2: yeah, when you say they keep pushing, are they like calling you saying, "Hey, we really want to give you this car. What do we got to do?"
0: I mean, they're it's like texting. It's, you know, and then you get on the phone and it's.
2: Can you just say, "Hey,
1: so
2: I don't want to talk about this."
1: Here's the thing: when someone's doing stuff like this, the fewer words and the shorter the conversation you have, the better for everyone, them and you. Yeah. Because the longer you stay in a conversation, the more likely you are to revisit all the past sins. And that doesn't do anyone any good because they're not going to change.
0: Yes.
1: And so, you know, no is a complete sentence, and keep your sentence pretty close to that. Hey, Dad, love you, man. Thank you for the offer. Not going to be able to do that this time. We've got other plans. Thanks. That's it.
0: And... We love the offer. We have a beater car. We would
1: No. You don't love the offer. You spent the whole first half of the call telling me you didn't love the offer. You would like a new car, but the cost is too high on this one.
0: Yes.
2: And you'll open the door to him going, "Ooh, it looks like there's a chance.
1: I'd like to have a new car too, but I don't want a $1,200 payment, or I don't want my dad breathing down my neck again because I just got rid of him the other day." So. No. You know
2: what's inside that Trojan horse, and so you just got to keep it at bay.
0: Yeah.
2: Don't let the Trojan horse in.
1: So even though you do need a car, then you just go, "Hey, we got other plans, and you know, we appreciate it. Thank you. Not going to work right now."
0: Yeah,
1: and I don't have to go into a long explanation. And the more you feel tempted to explain yourself, the more you're going to cause issues that are not helpful.
0: Mm-hmm. Yeah, appreciate it. Yeah, it's definitely helpful. Know the whole sentence. And we're driving a beater. We went through Yale's course at our church, and it's been very helpful.
1: I'm working a plan. I've got a plan, Dad. I'm going to get me a car. And I know you noticed our old car, but hey, thank you. I appreciate your offer. It's very kind of you, but we've got it figured out. And you guys find somebody that needs that car over there on that end of the world. That's find a single mom and help her out with it, Dad. Thank you. Thanks for the offer, though.
0: Mm-hmm.
1: End. Well, what about? No, Dad, I just told you we're not going to do it. Okay. And it's just, you know, we don't have to be mean, but just real low volume, slow sentences and short, concise conversations. And all of that's very helpful to bring this to a close. And it may take two or three times because these people are not used to hearing no.
0: Mm-hmm. Yeah.
1: No one tells them no.
0: Yeah.
1: Yeah. But I'm telling you, you're going to feel so much better when you get off that text or off that phone, and your wife is going to look at you with a beautiful smile and go, "I married a man. Look at that.
2: Look at the backbone on that guy."
1: It really is. I mean, that's what's going to happen. So, and if you continue to struggle with it, I always recommend Dr. Henry Cloud's book, Boundaries. I think he sold 20 million, and I told him the other day, I think I sold 2 million of them for him because I just love that book. I love him. He's a good friend, but also I love the book. And so, because it's most every family struggles with some kind of boundary violating person. At some time, sometimes they grow out of it, or sometimes they finally get the message or whatever, but you just have to go, and there's a universal rule. People who violate boundaries don't like you setting them.
2: Mm. That's when they throw the fists up and go, "It's time
1: always,
2: for a fight."
1: Always, 100% of the time, expect pushback because their goal is to get through the fence, knock the fence down, act like the fence is not there. And then you put the fence up, and it pisses them off. Wait, there's a fence. I don't like fences. And so 100% of people who don't like boundaries don't like you setting boundaries. So when you do, and you, you know, you just go, yeah, but look, there's a fence.
2: I just had Jefferson Fisher on my show this morning, and he was talking about this. Of if you start to sort of ramble and talk more and more and more, it just gives them more ammo. It gives them more leverage. And so he said short sentences.
1: Puts oxygen in the fire, yeah. He gives the same advice.
2: Firm, short sentences, frame up the
1: conversation. And he's smarter about that stuff than I am.
2: He's very tactful.
1: I might have actually stolen it from him. He's a lot nicer than I am.
2: That's true.
1: For sure. He's a genuinely
2: nice human being. He's Mr. Rogers compared to you.
1: But, yeah. But I'm just like, no, piss off. You know?
2: That works too, though. In Dave's defense, that is a strategy that can work.
1: It does work. It's just a little more brutal. All right. Sam's in Bend, Oregon. Hey, Sam, what's up, man?
3: Hey, guys. I'm a big fan. I've been working your guys' plan for several years. I absolutely follow everyone everywhere I can.
1: Well, thank you.
2: Awesome.
3: I'm going to try and keep it short and sweet and not get too emotional. I'm at the tail end of a divorce where I'll be able to have access to funds and properly pay for debts and everything. And I'm just trying to figure out what's the best way to go about that with some of the lump sums that I'm going to be receiving when the divorce is finalized.
1: How long were you married?
3: Last Friday was our anniversary, and it was, we're still legally married, but 16 years.
1: Wow. I'm sorry. How many kids you got?
3: Three boys.
1: How old are they?
3: 15, 10, and 8.
1: Okay. All right. Well, rule number one, take care of them and your broken heart.
3: Oh, we are.
1: Okay.
3: We are.
1: That's rule number one. That's the most important thing in this. And then so pretty soon you'll be able to laugh about this. I talked to a lady the other day that got divorced. She said, you know, I got out of debt. I divorced him. So there's good that can come of all this. This much manure, you can grow something, right? So, oh, I'm so sorry. What a horrible thing to go through. All right. And so I'm still going to make sure the household is taken care of. Food, shelter, clothing, transportation, and utilities. And then lump sums, if they're in retirement accounts and need to stay in retirement accounts, I'm just going to do rollovers. And other lump sums, we're going to walk the baby steps. You got debt you're going to get out of this?
3: Well, so that was my kind of on the fence part with the retirement, as I'm still young and 38. So I have time. I have a full-time job.
1: I would not
3: my own
1: cash
3: retirement.
1: Out the retirement. No, I would not pay the penalties. Okay. You'll pay penalties on it. And I wouldn't do that. So same as if you weren't getting a divorce.
2: So if any liquid cash, just apply that to your next smallest debt, make minimum payments on the rest, and just debt snowball it.
1: And if you're getting a big chunk of his 401k or something, then go see a SmartVestor Pro and just do a rollover into an IRA into some good mutual funds.

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5: CBS News Brief. An Iraqi national charged with plotting terror attacks on Jewish institutions in the U.S. smiled during his first court appearance in New York after his extradition from Turkey. Acting Attorney General Todd Blanche.
6: There was an expectation that this would happen very soon and that it would happen not in years to come, but now.
5: CBS's MTS Tayeb reports the death toll in the Ebola outbreak in Congo is up to 80.
7: The Democratic Republic of Congo's government said it's activated a public health emergency operations center, strengthened epidemiological and laboratory surveillance, and ordered the rapid deployment of response teams.
5: There are 250 suspected cases in Congo and one in Uganda. Two U.S. senators are calling for improvements to airline evacuation procedures. CBS's Chris Van Cleve.
8: Right now, the standard is you have to be able to evacuate an airplane in 90 seconds or less. They have concerns that that's not actually what plays out in the real world.
5: The senators are concerned minimum flight attendant staffing may not be enough. Michael Wall.
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0: Well, we wish every call could get through on this show, but I'm afraid right now the lines are jammed, and as soon as one of those people are gone, there'll be four more. And we hope you can get through. The phone number, if you want to get in the lottery, is 888-825-5225. But if you can't, I've got something that might actually even be better. It's called Ask Ramsey. 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Click the link in the description if you're listening on podcast or YouTube. And in case you didn't know, and I didn't because I'm a boomer, how AI works. I did know that AI is artificial. It's not real.
1: That's a good start.
0: Artificial intelligence. So it doesn't manifest its own intelligence. It only can speak from the database that has been fed to it. And so that's the problem, for instance, with Google using AI to answer your questions, because they're so stupid that they're using Reddit as part of their database to answer the question. And Reddit, if you look it up on in the Greek, means not true. So people's opinion, and it's like the TikTok in written form, you know, it's stupid stuff. But that's being entered in. So we don't have any stupid stuff in our Ask Ramsey AI, because the only thing we put in there was 3 years of this show, answer all the Ramsey personalities answering your questions, and all the books we've written and all the articles that we've written. And so they're all our opinion, how to work our system, how to work the baby steps. That's the only data that's in there. So that's the only possible answer that's going to come out. We've almost got it, as snarky as I am. It's about at George level of snark, not quite at Dave level.
1: It's not yelling at you quite yet.
0: It's just snarky. It's kind of funny snarky like George, not mean snarky like me.
1: Yes, it is so conversational, though. And you can have a conversation with it. So there's a back and forth, which is great. You can enter your own information. It'll get specific.
0: I'm really proud of our tech team. I mean, it's stinking good.
1: Feedback's been amazing.
0: 100% free. Ask Ramsey at RamseySolutions.com. You can get the answer as if you called in on the show. Ash is with us in New York City. Hi, Ash. How are you?
2: Hey, Dave. Thanks for taking my call. How
0: sure.
2: are you?
0: Better than I deserve. How can we help?
2: Awesome. So I'm 26, and I make about $100,000 a year. $100,000 a year in my salary, and I had an education loan worth $65,000. My mom originally promised that she would pay for my education, so I went through school expecting that support. But now I'm left with the student debt, and she hasn't followed through yet. I'm sort of struggling with how to handle both the financial side and the emotional side of it. I want to move forward responsibly, but I also feel hurt and honestly misled. So what would you do in my situation? Do you have any advice for me?
0: Well, I mean, if you sat down with her over a cup of coffee and said, I feel hurt and misled, what would she say?
2: She gets really emotional, and then she says, oh, I did so much for you, and, you know, this small thing is bothering you. You make so much money. I don't think a $1,000 installment should hurt you that much. And it's we just usually end up getting in an argument, and then
0: this is settled. She's not going to pay it, and she doesn't care if it hurts your feelings. Those are facts. Those are data points. She doesn't care if it hurts your feelings. She's not going to pay it. Now, then you've got to decide what you're going to do. Okay? I'm not going to give her access to my feelings anymore. So I'm not going to talk about it with her ever again. She's not going to pay it. You are.
2: Okay.
1: Now the next step's easy. Let's attack this debt with our great $100,000 income. How fast could you pay it off on your own?
2: Well, so I've got about $20,000 in savings.
0: Good.
2: I've got $20,000 invested.
0: Good.
2: I live in New York, so, I mean, my monthly expenditure is about $4,000.
0: Yeah. Great. So you pay off the 40 and you got 60 to go, and you just lean in and knock it out. and you know that your mom is your mom, so we can't be too mad at her, but we can be mad enough at her to go, she's not reliable, and if she promises me something ever again, I'm going to laugh and wink and not believe it, because she doesn't care if it hurts your feelings.
2: Right. And then I had this conversation that if she wanted me to pay it off, and she said, just send me, just pay it off for this year, just give me $10,000, and then you won't have to worry about it from, like, Jan 2027. So
0: yeah.
2: Now I...
0: She's not going to pay it, Ash. You're wishing for something that's not going to happen. Okay? Dogs can't climb trees. She's a dog. She ain't going to climb a tree, dude. Squirrels climb trees, okay? She can't climb a tree. She's not going to do it. And every answer she gives you is telling you she's not going to do it and that it's on you. And so the pastor, you just go, you know, I hate that I have to say this about my mother, but she's an unreliable person and is not concerned about the fact that she lied to me. And that just breaks my heart. And I have a bill to pay now, and you go pay it as fast as you can, Ash. And the sooner you get it paid off, and then please don't ever believe anything else she says. So any plan she comes to you with is false.
1: The plan should have a check attached to it for $65,000 if I'm going to believe her ever again.
0: Yeah.
1: And it can't bounce. So that's the only way you go, okay, we're going to rebuild trust here.
0: Yeah, but she's not going to do it.
1: No.
0: I mean, there's no chance. She probably doesn't have it either, by the way.
1: It was probably wishful thinking, and it sounded like a nice thing to say, that I'll cover your education when, you know.
0: I believe in you, Ash. I got your back. Yeah. But, yeah, I mean, this happens a lot. We hear this way too often of parents that don't want to follow through on the promise of what they were going to do with their kids' education costs. And so it's yet one more reason for those of you out there that are considering taking out a student loan based on the promise of a parent to pay it. That would be a dumb idea. It puts a strain on the relationship, even if they do follow through and pay it. Chris is in Fort Collins, Colorado. Hi, Chris. How are you?
3: I'm fine, thank you. My question to you is, I lent my mom and dad $40,000 20 years ago. They put my name on their house via a quitclaim in 2012. And I haven't lived in their house for 40 years. Well, they've both passed. They have a will that says to pay me $75,000 off the top and split the rest between myself and my three other siblings. What kind of a tax mess am I in?
0: Are you the only one on the deed, or were they on the deed with you after they quit claimed you?
3: They were on the deed with me after they quit claimed.
0: Okay, so you're going to need professional tax advice, but I'll take a stab at it, okay?
3: Okay.
0: Here's what would happen if they had taken themselves off completely and it was just you. Mm-hmm. When you sell the house, you're going to be taxed on every dollar above what they paid for the house.
3: Oof.
0: Which was nothing, probably.
3: Yeah, right? They paid $13,000, and now the house is worth $500,000.
0: Yeah, so you'd have capital gains tax on $500,000 if the house was in your name.
3: Mm-hmm.
0: So you may have tax on half of that, since the house is in their name and your name. You probably do. You probably have tax on that, and so. What I would do is require that tax be paid before, and my $75,000 be repaid before we divvy up any proceeds. And so you need to get tax advice, figure out what your tax bill is going to be, and I would add that and make the estate pay that, because you got screwed.

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0: Recapping, George, lesson for the day for some of you out there. Do not gift capital assets like stocks or real estate to your children while you're alive, except in rare circumstances. Here's why. Okay. Our last caller, Chris, mom and dad quit claimed the house over, to thinking they were doing her a favor. They were trying to do something nice, and they were ignorant of tax law. So here's how tax law works. If Chris, if again, in Chris's situation, both names were on it, so it doesn't there. But if it was just her name. So if you gift, if mom and dad gifted that property to her, her basis for calculating capital gains is their basis, what they paid for it.
9: It was $13,000 in this case.
0: And the house sold for $513,000. Then they got $500,000 that's taxable.
9: That's a gain in the IRS's eyes.
0: Yeah, it's going to be a 15% gain, or capital gains tax.
9: That's
0: okay,
9: $75,000.
0: So it's a $75,000 error in that case. The reason it's an error is if her name was not on the deed and they give it to her by will after they die, her basis is the market value of the house at the time they die. So her basis would be $513,000, and she sells it within 6 months of death. It's presumed to have been market value, and it's presumed that there is zero tax.
9: Which just saved her $75,000 by doing it that way.
0: It's called a stepped-up basis. So the basis goes to market value if willed to you. So if Grandpa has stock, and he's got $2 million worth of Exxon stock, but he paid $10 for it, and he gives it to his grandchild before dying, they have capital gains on $2 million.
9: He just passed the hot potato right over.
0: If he waits until he dies 10 seconds after he's dead, that stock basis for resale is the market value at the time, $2 million. Junior could sell every bit of it and have zero tax. This is huge, y'all. Quit doing crap like this without seeking tax advice and knowing what you're doing. And it's like, well, I don't want the government to get it. You just made sure the government's going to get it, dumb butt. It's exactly what you did. And you can't just practice law and tax law out of your ear and think you're going to get anything except screwed up. So just make one phone call to a simple, to a Ramsey tax, Ramsey trusted tax person, and they'll tell you, don't transfer this, period. Now, again, there might be a situation where you can use some of your gift tax exemption, or you can use some of your estate tax exemption and qualify it under unified estate tax credit, and you have to fill out some forms, and you can make the move and not get into the taxes, but you still could set up a problem with income tax on the other end. And so you really need to think this stuff through. It's not as simple as, well, I need to protect little Chris. She gave us that $40,000, and her brothers and sisters ain't right, so I'm going to put the house in her name, make sure it's okay. Boom! Without checking. That's exactly what those sweet people did, and they screwed this up royally. And they meant well. I'll guarantee you they're not bad people. They didn't go, hey, let's screw Chris over. That wasn't what they meant to do.
9: Sometimes good intentions are the most expensive mistake you can make.
0: Yeah. Just don't be doing this stuff, people. All right, James is with us. James is in Lexington, Kentucky. Hi, James. How are you?
10: I'm good. How are you doing?
0: Better than I deserve. What's up?
10: Hey, man. You know, I'm really interested in how can I regain control of my finances? I just graduated college. You know, I have a good job, but I feel like I'm losing control.
0: Cool. What's the good job? What are you making?
10: 73 base salary, and then with bonus and everything, should be around 80.
0: Good for you. Cool. Are you married?
10: I am. Well, fiance, and then I have a son with my previous relationship, and then we have two kids, my fiance and I.
0: Oh, when are you getting married?
10: You know, whenever she wants to. We haven't set a date yet.
0: Saturday works for me.
9: Dave is free.
10: I'll send you the invite.
0: Okay. And the, all right, so what does she make?
10: So she stays at home. That is the, that is what's best for us.
0: Yeah, Saturday works for me. All right, and she's in extreme risk right now. I don't like the position she's in. As her friend, mm-hmm. I'm telling her to marry you now.
10: Okay.
0: Okay. Anyway, now we got that behind us. So you got how much debt with your $80,000 job and three kids and fiance getting ready to be wife?
10: So my student loans, that is the largest, $44,000. I've used that to supplement income all throughout my time at school. My car, made a dumb purchase when my son was born. I still owe about $20,000 on there. And then my credit card's around 12, and then she has around 12 as well. 12,000 on credit cards as well.
0: Gotcha. Okay. 44. You got 88,000. You make 80. It's going to take you, 2.5 years of living on beans and rice, rice and beans, and you can pay all this off.
10: Okay.
0: And that's if nobody adds any income to the equation, and you ought to try to talk about somebody adding some income to this equation if you can. And I'm not being just smart aleck only. There's all kinds of data points that says being married is going to cause you to succeed financially. And so I want good things for y'all. I love y'all. I want you to win. Okay. So then we're going to list our debts, smallest to largest. We're going to cut up the credit cards tonight. We're going to get on an every dollar budget tonight. George and I'll give you a premium version and let you get started. The two of you sit down together. And since you're going to be married on Saturday, you can go ahead and start doing it tonight like you were married. And, you sit down with everything and you're looking at it together and saying, okay, we have this baby and I've got these kids and we've got this stuff we've got to take care of. And, and we got a house and we got to get, we're going to plow through these credit cards, get rid of them. Then we're going to knock that car out and then we're going to knock that student loan out. Meanwhile, paying minimum payments on everything but the little one, attack the little one, everything but the little one, attack the little one, everything but the little one, and attack the little one with a vengeance. You're not going to see the inside of a restaurant unless you're working there as your extra job. And don't talk to me about a vacation. You are seriously broke. Broke people don't go on vacation. And get this mess cleaned up in the next 2 years. And if you get, you kind of hear that anger in my voice, like, right? The coach at halftime.
10: Mm-hmm.
0: That's what I want inside of y'all. Okay. I'm trying to transfer that to you. And you get that swagger going and you start punching these credit cards out, knocking them in the nose, going, you people are screwing my family's future. I hate you, Citibank. I hate you, Fifth Third. Get out of my life. Then when you kind of get that idea going, then you have a villain in the story, and you are the hero. You get to go win, and it changes everything. And that's what I want them to do, George.
9: Yeah, what is your intensity level right now, James? 1 out of 10, would you say, to get out of this debt?
10: 20. Last week I sat down, and I spent hours on an Excel chart because I hate where budgeting apps charge you a subscription fee. I think that's one of the biggest scams in this industry right now, man. It's mind-blowing. You get on the App Store, look up budgeting, in-app purchases. You know what I mean?
0: Yeah, we don't have any in-app purchases, but we do charge you a subscription fee after we give you this free portion. So we'll give it to you for free for a while, so you don't have to worry about it, but later on you'll have to pay.
10: Okay.
0: I won't hold back on that. But we have to pay the guys that build the app and run the thing. So
9: if it gets you out of 88 grand in debt, I'd say it was worth the purchase. But if you don't do anything with it, I agree, it was a waste of your money. So I hope it helps you. But I just wanted to see how intense you were and even think about selling this car if it's worth more than 20 grand.
0: Yeah, I'm fired.
9: You can get out
0: up,
9: of that
0: man.
9: Payment.
0: I think you're gonna do it. I'm proud of you, man. Go do it. You can have a great life. You graduate, you got babies, you got a new wife, life's gonna be great, man.
9: But for now you gotta keep living like a broke college kid, which is gonna be not as fun. Yeah. I got a new salary. I got to go buy some things. Nope. You got to pay off some debt. You'll get there.
0: Absolutely. Absolutely. So why do people pay to join a gym if they can lift?
9: It's a scam.
0: If they can lift weights at home.
9: The environment.
0: Because
9: maybe the coaching.
0: They don't lift weights at home. That's why.
9: And there's some skin in the game. If I paid for something,
0: all you do is stub your
9: it.
0: Toe on them. That's all they're for. Stub your toe.
9: I want to see a study. If it was a free gym membership versus a paid gym membership, who's showing up at each gym? I'd be interested to see.
0: Inquiring minds want to know.

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2: I'm Michael Wallace. Federal prosecutors have charged an Iraqi national who allegedly plotted to attack Jewish institutions in the U.S., including a synagogue in New York. Mohammed Bakr Saad Dawood al-Saadi is also suspected of planning and executing terror attacks in Europe and Canada. CBS News national security contributor Samantha Vinograd.
3: The scale and scope of the alleged activities conducted by the defendant is really jaw-dropping. In the charges that are laid out in the criminal complaint, there are allegations that this individual directed and or otherwise inspired or urged attacks in Europe as well as here in the United States. The defendant allegedly used a range of tools to conduct these activities, including personally directing them, propaganda, influence operations with potential recruits, and more.
2: Al-Saadi made his first court appearance in New York after he was arrested in Turkey. President Trump says he may rethink a planned arms sale to Taiwan after Chinese President Xi Jinping warned the U.S. and China could end up clashing over the island. CBS's Natalie Brand.
4: The question of a multi-billion dollar arms sale package to Taiwan has been on hold. Lawmakers have been pressing the administration on why the president seems to be stalling on that. He said he would be making a decision soon.
2: The Kremlin has announced Russian President Vladimir Putin will meet with Chinese President Xi in Beijing next week. Federal prosecutors are taking steps to indict former Cuban President Raul Castro. CBS's Lilia Luciano reports the U.S. is trying to pressure the Cuban government into a deal.
5: There's a carrot approach. We can give you $100 million in aid, which is what the State Department is offering Cuba for humanitarian assistance to deal with this humanitarian crisis, or your leader could be indicted.
2: Cuba has been crippled by an oil shortage, which it blames on a U.S. blockade.
5: It's the most severe crisis that we have seen in modern times in Cuba. People are going without medical attention. There are blackouts that sometimes last 24 hours. Now people are out protesting in desperation, especially because many people in Cuba know that it's a matter of accepting terms that the U.S. is proposing. So what those terms are, the Trump administration has made very clear, they expect regime change.
2: At least 80 people have now died in the Ebola outbreak in Congo. CBS's MTS Taieb.
6: This morning, health experts are warning the Trump administration's dismantling of USAID and the withdrawal from the WHO may have a serious impact on the global effort to contain this deadly virus.
2: Walmart and Amazon are in a race to speed up deliveries in rural areas, an underserved market that could be worth up to $1 billion in annual sales. This is CBS News.
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2: Skeletal remains of a new dinosaur have been discovered.
10: The remains of a long-necked herbivore indicate that it weighed as much as 9 adult elephants and probably roamed what is now Thailand between 100 million and 120 million years ago, according to a study published in the journal Scientific Reports. Researchers say it's the largest dinosaur ever found in Southeast Asia. The lead researcher says the remains partially resembled those of previously discovered sauropods, but had enough unique features to be considered a new species. Jennifer Kuiper, CBS News.
2: A Polish influencer who goes by the name Lepagang hoped to raise $1 million for childhood cancer patients by hosting a 9-day live streaming event on YouTube. She raised $67 million by listening to the same anti-cancer song on repeat all that time. Several celebrities caught wind of the live stream and joined it, including Polish soccer legend Robert Lewandowski and Coldplay frontman Chris Martin. Michael Wallace, CBS News.
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3: 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I like to check in with Bloomington Parks and Rec to find out what's doing. Tom Rakestraw is the marketing manager over there at Parks and Rec, and he joins me on the phone right now. Good morning, sir.
4: Good morning. How are you, Scott?
3: I'm all right. Busy on this end. I would assume busy on your end. The weather is turning, which means you need to turn it into overdrive.
4: Yes, we are gas on the pedal, and it's a kind of our Christmas rush. We're getting all the pools open up, getting all the trees cleaned up from the storm and the tornadoes and all that stuff, and just trying to make all the parks look great.
3: All right, yeah, well, anything we talk about today, give a website where they can learn more if they happen to miss what we say.
4: Absolutely. 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Everything for Miller Park Zoo and the trails and for the Bloomington Ice Skate Center and all the golf courses, all the details for recreation and programs, just go to bloomingtonparks.org.
3: All right. Let's start with summer registration. Have we opened that up yet?
4: Yes. Yes, we are good to go with that. Classes are filling up fast. This would be for, you know, for the kiddos to have swim lessons or tennis lessons, but we've also got a few more slots available for our summer day camps and all those other programs that happen during the summertime.
3: All right, pool passes, are they on sale yet?
4: Yes, sir. Yeah, you can get those in person at the Government Center, which is in downtown Bloomington, or you could start the process on bloomingtonparks.org and get all that taken care of before the pools open up.
3: All right, what's the breakdown on pricing for pool passes? You've got Holiday Pool and O'Neill Aquatic Center. What is the difference in pricing? Because we talked about this a month or so ago. I just want to highlight it.
4: Yes, absolutely. So I believe, let me just pull that up real quick. I believe the pool pass for O'Neill is $70, and then the Holiday is $35.
3: All right, and where can people pick those up?
4: They can go online at bloomingtonparks.org, or they could go to each facility, Holiday Pool or O'Neill, once they open up for the season.
3: All right, and then the Miller Park Adult Center. This is a spot for anybody 55 and over to stop by and enjoy themselves. There's pool tables and card games and board games, and sometimes there's bingo. Highlight it all for me.
4: Yeah, it's a great opportunity for like socialization for the 55-plus. It's located, like you said, in Miller Park. It's on the first floor of the pavilion, the historic building there right by the lake. And just a really great time. It's open Tuesdays through Fridays from 9 to 2. But as you said, there's plenty of billiards. There's staff on hand for any tech questions. We've got a library. Just an all-around nice place to meet up and have some coffee and hang out.
3: All right. Hey, I got a press release the other day about the free lunchtime concerts.
4: Yeah.
3: And I love it because you break down the band names and what style of music that they perform so that you don't go to a lunchtime concert of music that you may not enjoy. I mean, you're not going to book something that's going to scare people away. But, if you don't like country, then you might want to skip the country one. You know, I wouldn't want anybody to feel tortured with free music and all. But listen, the free lunchtime concerts happen where and when did they start and when can they learn more information?
4: Absolutely. So they will kick off May 27th in Withers Park, and that's the little park in front of the PNC in downtown Bloomington, kind of across from the castle there. Just a small park, but we put the trailer there and the concert stage, and the bands just sound great. It's just a great way for, you know, bring a sack lunch, bring the family, have a little picnic, plenty of shade, bring your chairs. They'll be from 11:30 to 1 p.m., kicking off May 27th, and they'll run for six concerts through June 24th, and that's weather permitting.
3: All right, country, jazz, big band, Americana, you never know what you're going to see. But
4: all the favorites.
3: There is a full list of what band and what style music they are on your social media pages with the City of Bloomington, and I would assume also at bloomingtonparks.org.
4: Yes, sir. Yeah, we've got all the list of the bands. They're just great. Some acoustic and jazz, big band, fun.
3: All right, let's switch over to Miller Park Zoo. More information can be found at millerparkzoo.org. You've got an Endangered Species Day and an art chalk contest coming up here soon.
4: Yeah, it's a really great way to focus on, you know, our conservation efforts and helping the endangered species that we have on site at the zoo. It takes place this Saturday all day long. We're going to have the zookeepers talk outside of the habitats of some of the animals that are endangered, like our wallabies and our snow leopard and our red panda. But it's fun for all ages. There'll be a scavenger hunt. And like you said, there's going to be an art chalk contest. The talks will happen from noon to 2, and the contest is from 10 to 3. And everything's free with due admission.
3: All right, let's switch over to Bloomington Ice Center. You can find out more information at bloomingtonicecenter.org. You've got an American Girl Skate on the way.
4: Yeah, we've got open skates all the time, but sometimes we theme them. And we've had Superhero, we've had Skate with Santa, but this one is the American Girl Doll Skate. It's going to happen this Saturday from 12:30 to 2, and it's bring your favorite stuffed animal or your American Girl doll, and it's just a great way for skaters and their dolls to enjoy, you know, a great open skate. There'll be some hot chocolate and cookie and a babysitting station for the dolls while everyone skates. Just a really good time. If you pre-register for this one at bloomingtonparks.org.
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4: Sounds great. Have a

0: WJBC and Beer Nuts present the Scott Miller Show hat. This is an embroidered baseball cap. On the front of it, the Beer Nuts logo and the Scott Miller Show logo. And on the back of the hat, my cartoon photo with the big mustache. This is not a contest prize. This hat is not for sale. The only way to get a Scott Miller hat is when I gift them randomly. Now, there is only one rule. You cannot ask for a hat. If you ask for one, you are restricted from receiving a hat. You are banned. You do not get a hat. WJBC, good morning. Who's this?
1: Good morning. This is your mom. I want a hat. I'm a down low.
0: Mom?
1: We won't tell anybody.
0: What is rule number one?
2: Don't ask for a hat.
0: No hat for her.
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6: 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We're the talk of the town, literally. Turn us on. Keep us on. WJBC. Good enough to hear once. Even better the second time around. Welcome back to the Scott Miller Show Rewind on WJBC. We asked for a professional radio host. We got a mustache that happened to be attached to Scott Miller. 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
0: Scott Miller on your radio. The recent news that OSF Healthcare Children's Hospital of Illinois is transitioning to an independent model, the OSF Healthcare Cancer and Blood Disorders Institute, marks the end of a decade upon decade upon decade affiliation with St. Jude. My next guest was born and raised right here in Bloomington and has been a CPA in downtown Bloomington for the last 42 years. He's been raising money for St. Jude since 2004. Has been on the Midwest Leadership Board of Directors since September of 2017 and was named the 2025 National St. Jude Volunteer of the Year in Memphis. I'd like to welcome back to the show James Ingold. James, good morning.
7: Good morning, Scott. How are you doing?
0: I'm doing all right. I have so many questions, and I think a lot of people do as well. Let's try to get into this to help us better understand about what happened and then what will happen moving forward. So OSF and St. Jude have been partners now for over five decades. From the perspective of the Midwest Leadership Board, what led to this decision to decouple at this specific time?
7: Well, it's been, I'll use the word brewing for several months, that OSF has been rebranding themselves, has invested a lot of money in cancer research, you know, the equipment and the ability to treat patients, and they felt at this time that they could do what they've been doing without the St. Jude affiliation, whether it be for financial purposes or other reasons that we're not sure of. We didn't really want this to happen, obviously, but, the most important thing for everybody to know is St. Jude isn't going away.

0: St. Jude is in Memphis. There's still going to be 7 affiliate clinics throughout the country. And we just got off an hour and a half board meeting, and 4 representatives from Memphis were on the meeting. And the first thing they said was, the doors of St. Jude will always be open for people in Central Illinois. None of that is going to change. The only thing that's going to change is the fact that we will not have a St. Jude affiliate in Peoria, Illinois, but St. Jude is going to continue to support patients who have been patients of St. Jude for a period of 3 years. The initial agreement is through 2029, until July of 2029, that St. Jude will still financially support those families. So it's just going to be new patients after July 1, will be OSF patients of their rebranded facility. So the key is people just need to understand St. Jude is still doing what St. Jude's always done, providing the research that is necessary to treat these children with life-changing health issues.
1: All right. So, I've got so many questions. You have answered some of them. Please pardon me if I repeat a question, but I'm just looking for clarity here for people that are donate to help St. Jude during our telethon every year, and that do the runs and the walks and the Corvette drives. So for a family currently receiving care at the Peoria Clinic, what changes for them on July 1st? Will they still have access to St. Jude's research and protocols through this new independent OSF Institute or not?
0: Yeah, I think that's an evolving issue that we are still trying to clarify some of the facts. There's no sweeping answer to all of it. One thing I can tell you that we were provided this morning, and this is really important, if there are any questions from families, there is an email address that you can send an email with your questions as far as how your particular situation will be handled. And that email address is affiliate-peoria@stjude.org. So because it's such a, you wouldn't believe, the things that are involved in all of this, there are actually patients who are treated there who very well might think they are a St. Jude patient, but they're really an OSF patient. So it's a very technical question, and the best answer is the folks should check with that email. That they have a team that's just responding to families regarding these.
1: All right, I just lost him. The phone disconnected. I'm going to try to dial him back here. Pardon me. And I've got to talk to his receptionist to be able to get to him. So pardon me as we stand by, because I have many, many more questions. Pardon me, ladies and gentlemen. Technical difficulties.
0: Hi, Scott.
1: Hey, James, we got disconnected there mid-sentence. I want to continue.
0: I thought you didn't like my answer.
1: No. I've got so many questions. Let me get to the next one here. For St. Jude is famous, as we all know, for ensuring families never receive a bill for treatment, travel, or housing. With the Peoria location becoming independent, do we know how that financial support model will change for local families who choose to stay in Peoria versus those who may now choose to travel to Memphis? Or is this just an ever-evolving situation?
0: That, you know, and actually I wanted to finish your other question. None of the things that we are doing to raise money for St. Jude will change. We are still having the bike, you know, the run, ride, drive. We're having the telethon. We're having Radio Bloomington. None of that's changing, because bottom line is we still have to support St. Jude Children's Research Hospital to provide the research to allow the treatments to happen. Now, your next question right there is, yeah, we still need to raise the money to support St. Jude so that they can provide the cost-free treatment for these kids. And so, yeah, that, like I was trying to say, St. Jude's still going to be supporting the families that are patients as of now for up to 3 years. Now, the other option is, at some point, they could take their treatment to Memphis.
1: Right.
0: And still receive travel. You know, they're not going to pay for travel, housing, food, or the treatments. And so, basically, in a nutshell, what we're losing is the treatment in our backyard.
1: So, to dumb this down, what we're losing is some convenience. You know, if there was a mom or dad that went and had their child tested, looked into, researched, and they go, you know what, you need to go to St. Jude, families would rush to Peoria, and then if Peoria thought it needed some more, they would send them to Memphis. So now we don't have the option to go to Peoria for St. Jude research. Now families are going to just make the road trip to Memphis if they're going to become a St. Jude family.
0: Well, and here's something that we learned this morning. St. Jude does over 3,000 second opinions a year. So that family could still, their pediatrician could send them somewhere. They could get diagnosed, but they could then say, we'd still like to go to St. Jude to get that second opinion.
1: Mm-hmm.
0: The pediatrician will still have the same referral opportunity. And if the family says, I'm willing to make that drive to Memphis, that's still an option. And that would then be just like they are today, no cost to the family to get the top-notch care that the world has come to expect from St. Jude Children's Research Hospital. So, you know, I think you said it very well. It's a little lack of convenience.
1: Yeah.
0: But you think about the thousands of kids each year that are diagnosed across the world. Well, there's only 8 affiliate clinics. So most of our patients are heading to Memphis.
1: Yeah, yeah.
0: So it's this, yeah, I think you said it great. It's a lack of convenience, and we're very saddened by it. I mean, I've had some very special people in my life who got the benefit of driving 45 miles rather than 7 hours.
1: Mm-hmm.
0: And I feel for them. This was definitely not something we wanted. But, you know, there's always a new chapter in life, and we are confident that we're going to still be able to support. Our travel budget may go up a little, so I may ask people for a little more money. But the care is going to be the same, and that campus in Memphis is the greatest place you never want to have to go to.
1: Well, as a board member, how do you plan to maintain that high-energy volunteer engagement when the local brick-and-mortar connection is now changing?
0: You know, that's a great question. I'm one of two members of the board from Bloomington. Everybody else is basically from Peoria or the surrounding area. And I tell them all the time, it's still St. Jude. Bloomington doesn't have a clinic. But we're getting great care regardless of the location. I think it's important for us to just stress over and over and over, we need St. Jude just as much as we did before that affiliation stopped. And nobody, the affiliates, every cancer institute in the country can't do what they do without the research protocols that are coming out of Memphis. So my message to my donors will stay the same.
1: Yeah.
0: We need your money to provide the best research, the best facilities. I was just in Memphis about 5 months ago, 6 months ago, and there's two new towers being put up that are going to just enhance what we can do to make sure no child dies in the dawn of life. I mean, that's our goal. It's still our goal. We've just, as you said, lost a little convenience.
1: So if a Central Illinois family wants to remain strictly with the St. Jude system, you know, the nearest affiliates are now hours away. You got Springfield, Missouri, and as we've discussed, you got the Memphis headquarters. Have you spoken with St. Jude? Are they prepared to see an influx of Illinois families traveling for care?
0: They have told us in this meeting this morning that they are, their doors are open and willing. Like I said, one of these new buildings that they are putting up is for clinical treatment, and so basically the capacity that they have in the next, I think it's supposed to open up in the next 8 months, is going to be huge. How much more we can have capacity wise for treatment down there. So yeah, nobody's concerned that this is going to cause any problem with availability.
1: I will tell you, the news shocked me, and I think it shocked a lot of donors, a lot of people that wait to listen to our Radiothon to donate their money every year to St. Jude. The donations are still needed. The treatment is still happening. The bills are still being covered. We just will not have a connection in Peoria to St. Jude, but St. Jude is still as strong as ever and will still save children's life every single day. We'll still share that research around the world to save children's lives every single day. It just means that there is going to be a minor inconvenience, but in the grand scheme of things, I know every single parent listening that if they hear that their child is sick, a 7-hour drive to Memphis is nothing more than a drop in the bucket to save their children's life with the doctors that are available at St. Jude.
0: Well, and Scott, let me just say, we really want to thank, you know, what you guys have done at Radio Bloomington, and more importantly, we want to thank you for what you're going to continue to do, because the investment your listeners have made and will make will have the same impact they've been before this disaffiliation. So the location, the research, the treatment, the no cost to the families process will never change. The location of the care may change, but if it were my kid, location, like you said, is secondary to the quality of care. And St. Jude will always, always, always be the best option for a path the parent never wanted to travel. So thank you, and thank to all your listeners who have invested, and please keep investing.
1: James Ingold, I appreciate your time this morning, and thanks for all that you do for St. Jude.
0: Thank you. Thank you very much.
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2: CBS News Brief, an Iraqi national who was allegedly plotting terror attacks on Jewish institutions in the U.S. is being held in New York. CBS News national security contributor Samantha Vinograd says the man was also wanted for bombings and stabbings in Europe.
3: I walk away as a former counterterrorism professional shocked by the scale and scope of these alleged activities.
2: Federal prosecutors may indict former Cuban President Raul Castro to pressure oil-strapped Cuba into making a deal. CBS's Lilia Luciano.
4: We can give you $100 million in aid, which is what the State Department is offering Cuba for humanitarian assistance to deal with this humanitarian crisis, or your leader could be indicted.
2: The death toll from Congo's Ebola outbreak has risen to 80. CBS's MTS Taieb.
5: This morning, health experts are warning the Trump administration's dismantling of USAID and the withdrawal from the WHO may have a serious impact on the global effort to contain this deadly virus.
2: CBS News Brief. I'm Michael.
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7: A Unit 5 teacher is receiving a $10,000 grant from the Beyond the Books organization. Don Odell, a physical education teacher at Kingsley Junior High in Normal, is the recipient. The grant will be used to build a wellness in motion room. The room will be used by students and teachers to use exercise as a way to regulate the mind and body. And Delavan residents are speaking out and raising concerns regarding teens drag racing within city limits. Community members tell WMBD News young people have been riding recklessly in different vehicles. But Delavan Mayor Adam White says as long as they're not impeding on anyone else who isn't involved and the vehicles are registered, it's all good. And graduation is right around the corner for many, and a new study shows graduates are facing a harder time in the job market, from corporate layoffs to the expansion of AI. Students are worried they won't find work right after college. One staff agency's managing director says students should be flexible when doing their job search. The East Peoria Police Department held their memorial for fallen officers yesterday. Only one East Peoria police officer has died in the line of duty in the history of the department. Officer Henry Kuntz was shot and killed back in 1931 while trying to arrest a felony suspect. His biography was read and he was honored with a moment of silence. And several Republican state lawmakers are pushing for ways to make life more affordable in the state, from suspending the Illinois sales tax on gas to no tax on tips. House member Bradley Fritz is backing a bill that would suspend the state sales tax on gas for 6 months. There have been at least three different bills filed in the General Assembly that would create an income tax deduction for tips, but so far those bills have been scrapped. And on the final day of his two-day summit in Beijing, President Trump's host, Chinese President Xi Jinping, told him there could be potential clashes and even conflicts if the issue of Taiwan is not handled properly. At a state banquet, President Trump invited Xi and his wife to the White House in September. More news updates 24/7 on CIProud.com. From the WMBD TV Newsroom, I'm Renee Skinner.
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1: 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The Scott Miller Show is on the radio. Dr. Kristen Weichel is the superintendent from Unit 5. She joins me on the phone right now. Dr. Weichel, good morning.
18: Good morning.
1: Lots to talk to you about. First off, I want to tell you how happy and excited I am that Carlock and Glenn are staying the way that they are. I know it was a tough and crazy couple of months of discussion and public input and opinions. I'm very, very happy for Unit 5. I understand that you all have a budget, and you all have to stay within your budget and make the best choices, and some choices are difficult. But I just want to thank you publicly for the decision that was made by the school board and your involvement in it all, that Carlock is staying open and that Glenn is staying open. And I don't know what the future holds, and maybe tough conversations will have to happen in years to come, but I just wanted to publicly say thank you.
18: Well, thank you for sharing that. I appreciate that.
1: I realize that it was probably a very difficult thing to even consider and talk about, and there was a lot of pushback. But you know, sometimes people in powerful positions do have to deal with some tough things. And again, I really do appreciate you joined me on the radio, and we talked about it. And it may not be things you wanted to hear or opinions you wanted me to share on my behalf, but I'm just so happy, and I know it seems as if the community is too as well. Again, I want to be as clear as I can. Thank you, thank you, thank you.
18: Sure. I think we're excited about the future of all of our schools, so thank you.
1: All right, now let's talk about your schools. Boy, this week was a doozy. Normal community and this threat that came in. I just would love to talk to you about the whole process. I had Officer Brad Park in here the other day to talk about what how it happened on his end. But can you paint a picture for us from the moment that call came in and what happens within Unit 5? And the reason I ask this question is to help better inform the public on how information is released, what information you can share with us now, because there were so many rumors on the internet that really make handling the situation at hand more difficult, because things that are posted online cause parents to freak out and want to go and rush and save their kids. You know, there was talk of a gun on campus, and none of that was true. But people on the internet, that's the first place they go instead of hearing directly from the school district. So take us to when that phone call came in. What happened within Unit 5?
18: Sure. So, you know, someone from the school notified us of a call, and they did the right thing by contacting our director of safety and security, who immediately contacted law enforcement and notified me. We brought together our team to make decisions on, you know, where we were in the day. And fortunately, most of our buses had not yet arrived to school. So we were able to reroute those buses to our reunification site at Eastview. And then, you know, we do have students at school early participating in zero hour, or maybe they were dropped off early for a club or a meeting of some sort. So we were able to route other buses to Normal Community High School to pick up those students, get them out of the building, and then transport them to Eastview as well. Our staff did an amazing job. We practice situations like this at least once a year for all of our schools. And because of that, I think our teachers, support staff, administrators really knew what to do from the moment of making the decision to reroute buses to Eastview, to moving those students out of community to Eastview, and then what their role was once we got to Eastview. From, you know, kind of my seat, I'm helping orchestrate kind of a lot of the information that's coming in. Who do we need to call and contact and involve? You know, our law enforcement partners are amazing. We have a great relationship with them. And, you know, there are certain things once we turn over to law enforcement, we're relying on them to take over that investigative piece. And so we, you know, refer to them. If they tell us, like, yes, you know, we need to do this, or as law enforcement, whether it be at the local, state, or federal level, what they're comfortable with us releasing, you know, at that time. As a school district, we always want to get the most accurate information out to our families as soon as possible. So pretty quickly, we did notify families via email and social media of the plan of rerouting buses, taking students to Eastview. At that time, we weren't ready to share the specifics because law enforcement was still trying to help process some of that. I hope the community understands that when moments like this, when situations like this are happening, we're really in the moment, first and foremost, making sure our students and staff are safe. That is our very first priority. And so once we're able to get more information out, we always try to do so as timely as possible. I think we tried to provide updates hourly. It may not have been exactly on the hour, but we did try to provide updates hourly because I get it. I'm a mom, I'm a grandma, and if it was my children, my grandchildren, you know, I'd want to know. We'd had so many families, though, reach out to us later that day and even yesterday thanking us for the clear communication, saying, you know, while they didn't know all the specifics in the moment, they felt very comfortable knowing staff at the building, at the district, that we were all taking the actions necessary to keep their students safe first and foremost. So they didn't feel that rush and panic of, oh, my gosh, I have to go to Eastview. You know, when there's an emergency, whether it be for a school district, an organization, or just out in the community, sometimes when you have so many people kind of go to the site, it can actually cause more complications at the beginning. And so we had so many families who really followed our request to stay away from Eastview until it was time, until a decision was made to actually start the reunification process and then begin that. And so we're extremely grateful for our families, for, you know, kind of following those the guidance that we put out. But also, you know, in addition to our law enforcement, we had so many community partners who stepped up and assisted. And I think, you know, partners like the Town of Normal, the Emergency Management Agency, other entities like that, we have agreements with. And, you know, at least once a year, we sit down with them and talk through our plans. Last year, we even did kind of a practice scenario of, you know, this is the call that comes in. Okay, what are we doing? Who's doing what from each entity? Just to make sure that our skills stay sharp and fresh. And, you know, after Tuesday's chain of events, we've asked all parties involved to, like, okay, make some notes. What worked well from your perspective? What are maybe areas that we can improve? And then a group of us will be getting together yet this week to discuss that as an organization, but then also with our community partners.
1: You know, you and I grew up watching all of these horrendous things that have happened in schools. You take it all the way back to Columbine, and, you know, the news is there to cover, you know, what's going on. And you see all these frantic parents pulling into the parking lots and you know, clamoring to get their child. And I'm not a parent, but if I knew there was danger in the midst of my child, you know, you don't run a prison, you run a school. The kid should be able to leave immediately. And I would be like, no, give me my kid. But you paint such a clear picture of parents showing up in that instance is going to pull away first responders, pull away police who are trying to keep everyone safe, because now they're dealing with you as the parent and they've got to direct you and tell you to park over here and no, you can't take your kid yet. And then the parent go, no, I can get my kid. Why can't I? It makes so much sense. And, you know, the other thing is the police, in my opinion, are dealing with a threat, whether that be a bomb or something else going on there. You don't need a car flying in at 100 miles an hour through the parking lot heading towards where all the kids are, because they may think you're involved in this whole process on the negative side.
18: Right, right. I've had the opportunity to actually listen to parents of children involved in major school events across the country, and they talked about sometimes having that congestion of vehicles prevented emergency vehicles from coming in and providing relief to those in need. Now, fortunately, you know, our students were safe. We did not have anyone injured. Police have verified that there is no local threat. You know, it is still an active investigation because, like I said, there's local, state, and federal involvement. But there's no threat locally, and we felt very comfortable with that, you know, Tuesday afternoon. So I know it's scary. We live in scary times as a community and across the country, across, you know, throughout the world. But we do practice and we train for situations like this. And our first and foremost priority is always keeping our students and staff safe.
1: Let me ask you this, and then we can move on to the great things that are going on outside of everybody was safe. What happens in that moment with you? Do you stay in your office at your desk, or are you going to the scene? Like, there, I've got, you know, conflicting pulls in my body of, well, no, she needs to be at a desk taking the calls and making the calls and answering the calls. But then on the other hand, I'm like, but she might want to be there too. What do you do in that moment? What is your protocol within in your professional aspect view?
18: Sure. So we have a variety of individuals designated with different jobs should a situation arise. So for us, it's usually my assistant superintendent who's going on scene, and she is that conduit of information coming from on scene to me. I am either here at the office or wherever the incident command is. So if law enforcement emergency personnel would set up an incident command, let's say at the mall, you know, or in a parking lot somewhere, then I would go there. So that way I am getting information not only from our school employees, but from law enforcement or emergency personnel who are involved. I can be available to answer questions, you know, to the media, provide communication to families, because if you're on scene, you're trying to help and assist so many different people, ranging from questions about students, families, staff, emergency management people at that site and location. And so it's really more productive to kind of split the duties and, you know, have some people that are kind of my constant lines of communication.
1: Yeah. Well, I will tell you that you and your team were in constant contact with us, providing information that we could pass along to the community on the air. I know that your social media put out that information at the exact same time. So I feel everybody was informed as much as they could be, as quickly as they could be, without jeopardizing the safety of any students or first responders in the moment as they dealt with a real life situation. It seems like, thank goodness this was not a real threat, a threat that was that actually happened and executed. But it seems like everything moved rather smoothly, which makes me feel very proud of you and your team.
18: Yeah, thank you. I'm really proud of the team as well. And, you know, it's important for families and maybe the community to remember sometimes we have to initiate reunification or moving students to a site for something that our minds don't naturally go to that, like, deep, dark, scary place. We had a gas leak at a school a few years ago. Well, we needed to evacuate students from that building and take them to our reunification site. And so there's lots of reasons why, you know, that may occur. And that's why we practice annually.
1: And it's so important to not spread rumors on the internet because, you know, there was talk of there was a gun on campus or something or shots fired, and none of that was the case.
18: No,
1: and it's somebody either making it up or getting second or third hand information. And then that just turns into a fervor on the internet.
18: Absolutely. You know, sometimes when people with good intentions, they might speculate or repeat something that they've heard. And it's always best to go to the school district's information or local law enforcement and really rely on the information we're providing.
1: All right. Hey, really quick, you've got a golden apple here in the state, and I want you to shine a light on it.
18: Absolutely. Normal West Principal Dr. Angie Codron, we were able to surprise her actually Monday morning in receiving the Golden Apple Award for Excellence in Leadership. So she's one of just a few individuals across the state. She was selected from more than about 100 applicants for this award. And it really is an opportunity to shine not only the leadership she provides at Normal West in Unit 5, but also she's really a leader throughout the state with the Illinois Principals Association, with providing training on school improvement planning. And so we're so incredibly proud of her to be recognized. But really, you know, it's an example of the amazing individuals that we have working every single day in every single one of our schools in Unit 5.
1: Well, graduation is coming up here at the end of the month. Are you ready?
18: Oh, my gosh. It's probably the best day of the year. And, you know, I'm going to tell you, even after doing this, you know, being in education for 30 years, I still get emotional when I hear that pomp and circumstance start. Like, you see those kids and the faces, and it's a huge accomplishment for them and then also their families. It's such a beautiful day to celebrate those students and families and all that they've accomplished.
1: Well, Dr. Weichel, I appreciate you taking time. I will probably allow you a little time off for the summer, but if anything pops up that we need to share with the public, please reach out to me. And if not, we'll talk to you a little bit closer to the next school year, okay?
18: Wonderful. Have a great day.
1: You too. 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
0: Already the middle of May. Glad you're with us here on this very happy May weekend. Larry Smith here, Mike Hegley. Brad Sturdy has the weekend off, so it's just us. Two-thirds of the Illini guys will try to make it still a complete show, as we always do. Man, there is lots to talk about coming up. We've got a lot of football recruiting on the way. Matt Stevens joining us, also Steve Sturm. We'll talk a little Illini golf as the women are done. The men about to head out to California for their tournament. Actually, I'm sorry, heading to Georgia, Athens, Georgia, but there's women's were in California. That is coming up as well. So, Mike, how you feeling, man, before we get started? How you feeling today?
2: Well, we got an exciting show. There's so much going on considering it's May. It's really kind of hard to believe.
0: Yeah, it really is. Let's start with, you know, where the Illinois basketball team is right now in the hierarchy of college basketball. We've had some stories on as early as last month. We had another one coming up here, like kind of an update, showing how the Illini are among the elite in college basketball. And if you remember when ESPN lost, bidding, they no longer have the rights to carry Big Ten games. And they decided to do away with the ACC Big Ten Challenge because, quite frankly, ACC is just not very competitive anymore. And remember, Brad Underwood said, this is a good thing. We now could schedule better. And so we have now seen them take on a second-ranked Texas team in Madison Square Garden, a top-10 Duke team in Madison Square Garden, a top-10 UConn team. Alabama's been there, Tennessee, all these ranked opponents, right? Arkansas. And so this week, the latest in that, an historic series with Duke beginning this fall, Illinois traveling down to Durham to take on the Blue Devils.
2: That defines how good you are. There's two teams in particular that have the reputation, and you know, that blue blood, I guess you could put maybe four in there, but you got Kansas, North Carolina, Kentucky, and Duke. And when you have a home and away with Duke, who happens to be the most consistent of those four teams, they've kind of taken over the Calipari, we're going to have the best recruits in the country role. And John Shire has not been able maybe to win the whole thing, but he's been successful. And you've got the opportunity to do a home and home with Duke. That means you are in the big time. And I don't think the Big Ten has had a team like that other than Michigan, who can pop up there occasionally, although Juwan Howard made that really hard. And Michigan State, who's been there forever, and I think Illinois has elevated up to nearly that level or getting to that level. And this is a watershed moment, I think, as Illinois gets better and keeps that consistency going. People will look at this and say, that's when we knew it was real.
0: Yeah. You know, you've got UConn, you're playing them in Chicago this year. You still have the Texas Tech. That's another top 25 series. You beat the Red Raiders in Champaign last November. You make the return trip, return game down there to Lubbock coming up in November. And you're right. This deal is historic because it's unbelievable to think that in 40 years as the head coach at Duke, right? Four decades plus, he was in Durham. Duke never has ever played in Champaign. And that will change in the fall of 2027. That's the thing. You know, listen, Duke under Mike Krzyzewski rarely played a true road game. They would play the big boys always on a neutral court. The fact you've got this on home courts is historic. You're going to see Duke. I haven't done the research yet, but it's been very rare. They played a non-conference foe on the road, big time non-conference foe on the road at their place.
2: Yeah, it isn't something that happens very often. It also give John Shire credit. He's looking as well for the formula that's going to help his team succeed in March and early April, and going and playing at University of Illinois in the State Farm Center is something that he looks as a necessary opportunity for this team, his team, to improve. And Illinois is now at the level where they look at it as a game that is going to be competitive, that's going to have a national draw. I think this is one of those, if Illinois and Duke decide they're going to try to figure out how they you know, do this themselves. Maybe this, who knows, maybe they find a way to put this on Amazon or the highest bidder. You know, there's, you're starting to see all sorts of crazy stuff as people are looking for dollars for NIL, et cetera. So, hey, if Amazon wants to pay each team a few million and that's another player, well, I'm all for that too.
0: Yeah, you know, Duke already has signed up for three other teams that are going to play on Amazon as well, including a game against Michigan. I believe it's a game against UConn. Gonzaga, I think, is another one that they're going to play. Those three matchups all on at neutral sites. And as you mentioned, all those on Amazon. And it gets to, again, Brad Underwood and what he has done here in 9 years in Champaign, really resurrecting this program to where it was during the Lou Henson days in the 80s, perhaps even a level above in terms of right now going in to this next season as a preseason top five, maybe a preseason top two. Now, as we've said before, and you know where I stand on this, that doesn't mean anything. I mean, it doesn't mean you're the second best team in the country, but it goes back to, again, the respect when you are in a preseason top 25, top 10, top five. What it says is that those voting, be it the media, the AP, or the coaches poll, they respect you and they think you're one of the top programs. And that just shows, again, that with this Illinois Duke game, this is going to be probably a top five matchup when they do meet in November.
2: Yeah, you know, Illinois is one of only three Big Ten teams and 10 teams nationally to go to the last six NCAAs. So right there, Brad Underwood has elevated the team to a level that really hasn't been seen too often. And he's tied Lou Henson with six consecutive NCAA trips. One could argue if Bill Self was here, he probably would have done that too, but he wasn't. So six NCAA trips, and the COVID year eliminated what would have been the seventh, you know. Mm-hmm. So he could have actually been, you know, alone all by himself at the top of the list for Illinois coaches. He is making a difference in this Illini program in a very tangible way that you can look at in terms of wins and losses. And now going to the Final Four for the third time in your and I lifetime, that's a big deal. But more importantly is no one at Illinois, and I wrote a Heat Checks and Hail Marys on this, no coach at Illinois has been able to return to the Final Four. And Brad Underwood at least has people stacked up. Lou Henson came really close until Bruce Pearl, you know, cut the ice out from underneath him and, you know, everything went underwater for a while. But Brad Underwood's got the talent coming in. This should be a really nice run for the Illini, and let's just see what they can do.
0: Yeah, Mike, not only that, no Illinois team has ever gone to the Final Four and reached the second weekend the next year in the modern era. You have to go back to the 50s when it was only a 16-team tournament, a little different right then. So you're exactly right. And as a result, Brad Underwood now, it appears, getting ready to have an amended contract voted upon by the Board of Trustees next week. This was announced. It was really interesting to look at this. Right now, his contract runs through 2032. With this amended deal, if the team continues to perform at certain levels, the amended deal then would bring them that contract all the way to 2036. So for 10 more seasons, Underwood would be in Champaign. And look at it right now. Next year, potentially Kentucky and Kansas could have openings. And what this does is it just, again, locks in him. We've seen Iowa do this with Ben McCollum. We saw Iowa State do this with T.J. Altelberger, sign both of them to massive long-term deals. This just, again, makes it even tougher if a team comes calling for Brad Underwood to pry him away from the Illini.
2: Yeah, this is a smart move. It keeps Underwood here for quite some time, you know, another decade, and realistically probably puts him up to close to retirement age. And it's nice to think that Brad Underwood could essentially retire an Illini. I would prefer not to have moments like watching Bill Self win two national titles at Kansas and wonder what could have been. This is you know, Whitman deciding we're going to take a front seat. We're not going to be passive and sit in the back seat and see where somebody drives us to. This is why Illinois sports has been significantly more successful under his tenure.
0: Yeah, absolutely. And you can see that as well in the players, as we've got the NBA Combine is ongoing. Several Illini there. Keaton Wagler, we know, is going to be a top 10 pick. Two other players trying to get some attention. Kylan Boswell, who was out of eligibility, Andrej Stojakovic has 1 year left, made the announcement last month that I'm back, plans on coming back, has an NIL deal in place, and turned some heads this week when he said, hey, listen, I'm all in for the NBA draft. I'm both feet in. And I think fans need to understand that's what he has to say. He can't talk to GMs like, yeah, I'm just here looking around, but I plan to go back. But all the dollars, he's going to make far more money with Illinois next year than he will with in the NBA, unless something happens here in the next week that he suddenly jumps up and becomes a top 20 pick.
2: Not likely, but yes. And you worry because Io was told allegedly by some team that he would be picked, and we heard it was going to be somewhere around 20 or 21 in the first round. And then one thing changes, you know, an unexpected draft choice. And then the team is like, yeah, that changed everything for us. And so I think the right move for him is to come back to Illinois. He's got a sure thing from a financial standpoint. It gives him the opportunity for another year under Fletch and more time to work on his skill set. I think he did something very wise, though. He went, and people are now aware that athletically he can hang with just about anybody. That takes a piece or a question mark off the table for him for next year. Now he needs to know what he needs to work on. You got to get that outside jumper. You have to play great defense. He could really put himself up to a nice draft position, and more importantly, have himself a career for 10 to 15 years in the NBA, which is a wonderful way to live your life.
0: Yeah. Never say never. There's no question about that. But one thing that Andrej Stojakovic has that Io DeSumo didn't have is a multimillion deal waiting for him back on campus.
2: Yes.
0: So there is that part. But I think you're right. It's one of those where if he comes back, he's a potential All Big Ten player, maybe even All-American candidate, and maybe a first-round pick. He made such great strides in year one in Champaign. Keaton Walker, meanwhile, speaking of him, was outstanding, led all guards by hitting 25 of 30 shots off the dribble in one of his drills. If you know, anybody who continues to doubt this young man, shame on you. It's time to wake up and smell. He's a very, I don't care where he was ranked, what coaches missed him, saw him, whatever, scouts, doesn't matter. He's the real deal. And I think it looks like right now it appears the Clippers really like him at number 5. Now that we've had the draft lottery, I think that'd be a greater organization for him to join if it comes to pass.
2: Yeah, you have Steve Ballmer there. Of course, the other thing is Darius Garland can be the main ball handler for a year. Let Keaton grow into the role. Garland's a little bit smaller, so Keaton could play the bigger guards from a defensive standpoint. And if he develops the way you and I are pretty certain he's going to, Darius can move his career on somewhere else, and then Keaton can get into the role of being the face of the Clippers. Would be a fantastic thing. I just don't want to see him in Brooklyn. Yeah. I would not want my worst enemy to get drafted by Brooklyn.
0: Or so Sacramento.
2: Sacramento is another one.
0: Please.
2: That basically anything they do, they need to do they need to do what George did on Seinfeld, that Sacramento should go, I'm going to do this, and then actually do the opposite of what they intend to do. It would probably be run quite a bit better.
0: Yeah, yeah, because it has been just perennially, it's been terrible for the past 15, 20 years there. In fact, probably really since Pedro Stojakovic played there. In fact, that's what the glory days. Yeah, it all comes back around. See how we all bring it back around? absolutely. It is, I just think that he's got such a bright future ahead. Can't wait for that. And again, you look at right now in terms of it's becoming Gar U at Illinois with Io DeSumo, Terrence Shannon. He's a 6'7" wing player. Obviously, Kasper Giakachonis, so Will Riley, and now Keaton Wagler at least joining with more to come the year after. Speaking of Io and Terrence Shannon, what a run for them with Minnesota. Io, we talked before that if before he was making maybe looking at maybe this offseason a free agent, possibly maybe a 4-year, $80 million deal, maybe that may be worth $100 million now with what he has done here in this postseason in just these past 2 or 3 weeks.
2: It's enticing to think about where he could go and what he could do. The thing that gives me a lot of hope for him is the fact that his parents and himself, they sit down and talk about things. They make plans. They execute plans. So I expect them to do the wise thing, and he is going to have suitors. He is going to be able to pick where he would like to play. And if he makes the right choice, it could be really fun for Illini fans to get to watch him in the league. And it could be really painful for Bulls fans to wonder why they traded a bunch of second round draft choices for a guy as good as Io.
0: You watch him play and you now know why the Bulls clean house in their front office, right? You're like, this guy couldn't help you as a starter? Yeah. Really? You know, I mean, luckily you didn't want him. Now, otherwise, again, he's going to make a lot of money thanks to the Bulls discarding him during the season. No question about that. By the way, we want to say congratulations to the Illini men's tennis team bowing out in last week's Super Regionals at Ohio State. But what a run for Coach Dancer and his guys looking for bigger things next year as well. Speaking of coming up,

0: WJBC and Beer Nuts present the Scott Miller Show hat. This is an embroidered baseball cap. On the front of it, the Beer Nuts logo and the Scott Miller Show logo. And on the back of the hat, my cartoon photo with the big mustache. This is not a contest prize. This hat is not for sale. The only way to get a Scott Miller hat is when I gift them randomly. Now, there is only one rule. You cannot ask for a hat. If you ask for one, you are restricted from receiving a hat. You are banned. You do not get a hat. WJBC, good morning. Who's this?
1: Good morning. This is your mom. I want a hat. I'm a down low.
0: Mom?
1: We won't tell anybody.
0: What is rule number one?
2: Don't ask for a hat.
0: No hat for her.
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1: Welcome back here to the show. 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And IlliniGuys.com, super cheap. It's really like 27 cents a day. 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Always good stuff there, and all of our insiders providing information as well. Mike Hagley, looking forward to the first off, we say congrats to Renee Sloan.

0: the Illini women's golf team, as Matt Stevens, who joins us here in a moment, talking about their best showing in an NCAA regional round since 2019. They didn't advance the championships, but they didn't embarrass themselves either. Did a great job.
1: Yeah, it's good to see that. You already, you know, you see what happens with the other side on the men's. The women are building as well. This is, again, emblematic of what Whitman is doing. He's basically, you know, telling coaches that we expect to do better and holds a standard. I think he also is there to assist them and try to help them get there. It's a different world for Illinois athletics than what we've seen since Neil Stoner walked out the door.
0: Yeah, second place finish, runner up at the Big Ten championships. But again, regular season wise, they were the number one seed. If you put that into perspective, if they had a Big Ten regular season in golf, that would be 18 consecutive regular season championships for Mike Small's Illini golf team. They're heading out to Athens, and joining us now is close to the team. Just spent some time, in fact, earlier this week with Coach Small and the team as they had their media day before heading south. Is Matt Stevens. Matt's a staff writer for IlliniGuys.com, wearing a lot of hats for us here in the offseason. Matt, look, it's just, you know, Coach Small has talked about before. This is a team really that's void of a megastar like we've seen before, but they have a lot of depth. And if they can all play to their potential, they can again make some noise and get to the championships.
2: Yeah, I think it's a team that just is. Mike has always been concerned about this team's mental toughness. Not to say that they're not mentally tough, but the teams that had Adrian Duchart, Tommy Cool, the team that has that won the stroke play in the NCAAs by 18 strokes and got the number one seed there, they were mentally ready for postseason. Mike has concerns that they're not, but that they're just missing one thing. And because I think they do have a star in Max Herndine, who I think is one of the best amateur players in the world. And I think they have a consistent leader in Ryan Vuce, who's a senior who will be competing in his last postseason. And I do think that Mike is correct that this is the most talented group that he's had in quite a while. Maybe replicating the team that did, you know, get dropped in the semifinals of the match play when it was in Arizona. But I think this team, if they can mentally get to where they were on the last day of Big Ten championships, where they made up 15 strokes once the Big Ten network coverage came on the air, that's something that I think if they can replicate that type of mentality for the next 3 days in Athens, Georgia, they have a chance to compete with the number one ranked team in the country, the Auburn Tigers, when they see them in that regional. And they certainly have a chance to get out of this regional and into the NCAAs again for what would be, you know, probably more than two dozen times Mike Small's taken that team to that tournament.
1: Yeah, I think the other thing that they're looking at is the consistency bug. You know, you talked about as soon as the Big Ten, you know, came on, you know, maybe they just need those cameras there. But somehow this team has to figure out, I'm gonna play at this level and I'm gonna keep it at this level. And once they unlock that, I mean, this isn't science, you know. I mean, once they can figure out how to unlock that, then this team is probably where Mike wants them to be.
2: Mike's very demanding as a head coach, and I think this team, what he thinks this team is lacking is the ability to deal with adversity as well as past teams. You saw on day two of the Big Ten championships that once things started to go downhill and get a little wonky, they got really wonky. And they went from first to third, and they were basically out of the tournament at that point. They need to make sure that, you know, they can rally themselves mentally, emotionally, and physically when bad things happen, because bad things are going to happen. It's golf. Like, bad things are going to happen. Max Herndine has talked to me for two straight weeks about trying to be his own best friend. He's one of the best amateur players in the world. He's also the hardest I've ever seen any amateur player be on himself. And you see that, like, the last day of the Big Ten championships, when he was on pace for a 63 and getting Illinois in place to maybe make a run, and then he hit one drive where he had, you know, where it was an awful lie in the bunker, and things just went downhill from there. And Max put so much pressure on himself and has held himself to such high a standard that I think he's sometimes his own worst enemy. And so now he's trying to be his own best friend. If he can do that, I think that he has a chance to match, you know, Jackson Coven, who's the number one ranked amateur player in the world from Auburn, as somebody who's seen as golf's next superstar. He's got the talent to match Jackson, and that's why that Max is on that Homer Cup team for the second straight year. So I think this Illinois team has some mental toughness to it. I'm doing a feature this week on – I did a feature this week on IlliniGuys.com on Trey Marion. After one of the reasons that the second round of Big Tens went awry so badly was that Trey was in the hotel with food poisoning, throwing up all day, and had to take himself out of competition. And then on the next day, he posts a 65 less than 24 hours after being severely dehydrated. Like, there's some mental and physical toughness to the sport that we don't really ever talk about. And I do think that what Trey Marion was able to do as the first player off in that final round of Big Ten kind of shows the mental toughness that Mike's been looking for from this team the entire year. And if they can, again, if they can replicate that, they have a chance to win this Athens regional, not only just get out of the regional by being one of the top five.
0: You know, Mike has talked to us about when Illinois doesn't win the Big Ten championship, they have found a way to rebound. Did you find that they're, you know, it's kind of a strange thing. Like, you don't get this, but you get that. Are you finding right now that that's their mindset, that they feel like there's something left to prove for this team?
2: Mike's teams have always, for lack of a better term, played better when they're pissed off. Like, DeMontichart, like, always used to tell me, I play better when I'm angry. Usually a lot of golfers play poorly when they're angry. I play better when I'm angry. Mike's typically recruited players that play better when they're pissed off. Max Herndon would come into that category too, in my personal opinion. I think when Max has a little bit of a chip on his shoulder and he's kind of irritated about something, he usually plays pretty well. Ryan Voos told me that he wasn't feeling great that last day of the Big Ten Championships. He had a little bit of the flu bug too. He posts his best score. And he was able to be part of that rally himself. I do think that when this team feels like that they're being either neglected, ignored, or being told that they're not good enough to compete for a national championship or compete for Big Tens or be as good as prior teams that Mike has had, they've been pissed off and they won. I think you saw that last year when they won the Urbana Regional over here that they hosted. They were kind of coming off of Big Ten championships where they were just really, really angry about how that finished and how they kind of dropped the lead to UCLA in a reverse of what happened this year. They were really ticked off about that, and they went out and kicked butt in their own home regional and got them to California that way. So Mike just has they put a lot of emphasis in emotional and mental makeup when they recruit kids out of juniors. And that's why I think you've seen kids that just play better when, for lack of a better term, they're just kind of pissed off. And I think that will serve them well in a regional where I think everybody's going to be focused on Auburn and what they've done this year and being the number one overall seed in the country. I think it could serve Illinois well to be able to sneak through the back door of this regional.
1: Yeah, one real quick question, Max. Yeah. I know we got to wrap here.
2: Sure.
1: But what you've known Mike since you were a little child. Is that part of his personality that we're seeing reflected in the team?
2: It is part of Mike's personality. It was part of his dad, Bill's personality. there's a high standard to what they expect out of themselves and what they expect out of their teams. And when they don't, it's a very Nick Saban-esque approach to college golf. We have a standard. You either hit that standard or you didn't. And when you didn't, you have to figure out why so that you can hit it the next time. And these guys are very, very disciplined. These guys are very, very mentally tough. These guys are put through the rigor in terms of Mike does not baby you in terms of trying to get you better as a player, whether that's mentally, emotionally, or physically. And I think that everybody that comes through the program, you know, these current guys included, would tell you that they're better off after everything that Mike puts them through. And because there's a portion there where Mike will remind them how much that he loves them. That's why they're there. And so I've known Mike my whole life. We were born in the same hospital in Danville, and he and his dad have always had this grinder mentality to anything that they do. And they just happen to be really, really good at golf.
0: Yeah, absolutely. And so that begins on Monday down in Athens. University of Georgia is the host. Monday, Tuesday, Wednesday will be those 3 days. And of course, Matt will be charting all that for us, and we'll have stories for us throughout the week on IlliniGuys.com. Matt, stay with us. We've got more coming up. We're going to shift gears to football recruiting. a big announcement for the class of 2027 for Brett Bielema this week. We'll get Matt's thoughts. Also, Illini Guys football analyst Steve Sturm is joining us, talking, give his thoughts on how recruiting has gone here this spring. It's a busy day right here on the Sports Spectacular. Stay with us. Much more to come.
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0: Welcome back here to the show. Larry, Mike, Brad is off out of town this weekend, one of his many trips out of town, because he's got it like that. He's always, no, just kidding. We wish him safe travels. We'll have him back on the show next week. Matt Stevens still with us here. We're with the Illini guys. Let's talk about Soren Pfeiffer, the offensive lineman out of Morton, who made his commitment. Class of 2027, you really like this pickup. You spent some time with the family last year getting to know him along the recruiting trail, man.
2: Yeah, he's one of the, he's going to be one of the younger kids in the 2027 recruiting class, and that's not by anything that the parents did athletically. He just didn't go through preschool. He's right now, as we record the show in May, he's still 16 years old. He's only a few months removed from getting his driver's license, but he'll be entering his senior year this year. Really, really young player, and the only reason that's important is because even at 6'7", 290, he probably hasn't physically grown into the body that he has right now. But athletically, I think he's really, really gifted. I've seen him at the big man camp with Bart Miller, and he athletically, I think, is very, very gifted. I think he can play tackle at the next level. I think that Morton does a really, really good job of developing offensive line talent more than anything, traditionally with what they do with the offense that they run. it's a very, very traditional running offense, sometimes even categorized as maybe wishbone principles. But Soren thrives in that because I think he plays with the kind of aggression that Bart Miller and Brett Bielema like to see out of their offensive linemen. And I do think that athletically he's able to handle himself pretty, pretty well. Normally you see guys that are 6'7", 290 and they're teenagers and they're still kind of stumbling with their lower body, or athletically they're still trying to grow into themselves and deal with people that are honestly smaller than them. They don't know how to deal with that. Soren does a really, really good job of staying balanced and staying with his footwork, being a little bit more mature, which checks, because in every other way off the field, I think he's a really, really mature young man who will be a good leadership role. I think he'll be a leader on this football team once he's a veteran, offensive lineman for Brett Bielema in this Illini program. I just think the way that you're right, Larry, I have gotten to meet the parents. They are about as solid and, down to earth as I've ever seen. And I think that he's kind of fallen in line with them and kind of one of those kids that I think typically, and I say this, he could end up in the NFL, but I think he's going to Illinois knowing he might not end up in the NFL. The academic part of the recruitment was still important to him. And he's also one of those kids that I identified early as, oh, this kid's going to commit early wherever it is, whether it's Illinois or Iowa, that I thought was really in the game with him, because he really didn't enjoy the recruiting process. He didn't enjoy the phone calls every day. He told me last year in July at the big man camp, I'd really like to figure out where I want to go so I can get this over with. And so when you have that kind of insight of, I just kind of want to know where I'm going to college and then enjoy my senior year, I think that shows some personal maturity out of a teenager that you don't normally see. And I just think, and overall, he's kind of made for what Bart Miller and Brett Bielema want out of their offensive line.
1: The wildest thing for me is I take a look at who else wants this person, and that helps me evaluate it. That's why during Tim Beckman years, I didn't talk much Illinois football recruiting because it was too depressing. But I see Northwestern, I see Cincinnati, and I'm like, okay, that's a good list. And then all of a sudden I see Iowa and Oregon, and I go, this is a really good list. And then I see Indiana, and sadly I go, this is a great list. And to me, the big thing is we've got a guy that some teams above Illinois, like him or not, were interested in. Can you talk about, what potential he has at his position?
2: Yeah, he was made to be a Brett Bielema, Bart Miller, or an Iowa offensive lineman. I really thought those two teams were really in line for Soren really badly, because their recruitment is pretty well straightforward. Like, here's the plan we have for you. This is the plan we have academically for you. We're not going to do the glitz and glamour stuff. And that was totally cool with him and the family. It's very, very, it's a very, very private family that just kind of, he loves football and he is a very, very good student. And that was important to him. So I kind of always thought it was a two-horse race. And I also don't think he wanted to be that far away from home. So I always kind of thought it was a two-horse race between Iowa and Illinois, and it's one of those where I think Brett Bielema is kind of trying to solidify the foundational pieces of the offensive line of this 2027 class before he gets into the outside the meat and potatoes. I think he wants to get the meat and potatoes done in 2027 with what you've seen already in the commitment process, and then I think he'll go after some skill guys later on this summer.
0: Big commitment there, as you mentioned in some of your great writing already, that Bielema expecting probably a smaller prep class in 2027. Yep. Matt Stevens wearing a lot of hats for us, taking off the basketball hat, putting on the golf hat now, still tracking football for us as well. Football writer and analyst, we appreciate you. We'll talk to you soon.
2: Sure. No problem, guys.
0: All right. Appreciate it. Matt steps aside. We now bring in Steve Stern, who also is the Illini Guys football analyst. And Steve, we don't get a chance to talk to you much on radio, although you do some amazing work for us on IlliniGuys.com. I want to get your thoughts. You just heard what Matt said about Soren Pfeiffer, the 6'7 offensive lineman, class of 2027 coming in. Your thoughts about this young man as a recruit and possibly a very important part of Brett Bielema's offensive line in some years down the line.
10: Well, he's absolutely my favorite so far. I mean, I realize we only have three commitments so far with the defection of Lopati, but I'm 100% with Matt on this one. The only downsides to him are that he is already so big Yet you can see the athleticism, but it's kind of hard to project how big he's going to get and whether he'll be able to carry that weight. Incredibly, he definitely has a lot more room to fill out. He's clearly a 290-pounder right now, but you really could see him be 320, 330, 340. You could put some huge numbers on him because he actually doesn't really have the man muscle yet, and it's evident with him right now. Yet he's also running around like the with the agility of a person much smaller than him. The questions in my mind are, why isn't he a four-star really? And I think Matt has answered that question, that he hasn't actually gotten around that much. This is a guy who Illinois fans are going to love. You're going to have to be patient because he's going to have to grow into his body a little bit. Matt, again, already answered the questions I had. I didn't realize he was only 16 at this point. That fills in all the blanks that I was still wondering. But either way, I still love this guy. If he was 18, if he was a 19-year-old high school senior, which we see sometimes, I would still love this guy. He has everything you need. And I think that we're very lucky that we're able to get, we have the kind of person that wants to stay close to home, because you really would see the big guys coming in and probably offering some big money that might turn another type of person's head versus somebody who wants to stay close to home and develop and be an NFL player rather than a semi-pro, I'm showing air quotes, a semi-pro college player who's interested in cashing as big a check as he can as soon as he can. So love that guy.
1: So the question I had for you, Steve, is, what do you think about B.J. Thurman, who was a tight end? Illinois seems to be trying to set a record for number of tight ends on the roster. I was just trying to figure out why, because they don't throw to him that awful much.
10: Well, you know, Matt and I had a discussion about this, I think, last time we were on a podcast then. The past history is what it is. Like, everybody knows that Illinois doesn't throw to tight ends. But Barry Lunny previously always threw to tight ends. You know, he more or less was involved in the offensive coordination, let's just say, at Arkansas, and he was the offensive coordinator at UTSA. Both times they had smallish, well, I wouldn't say smallish, but they had receiving types, and they threw to him a lot. Illinois has made all kinds of signs showing that they're going to throw to their tight ends in the future. I expect that to happen just because logic dictates that they wouldn't get a Thurman if they weren't going to throw to him, but also logic dictated that they wouldn't have gotten Cole Rusk if they weren't going to throw to him, and that's what happened. Because Cole Rusk is just not going to be a blocker in any high major uniform. It's just not going to happen. I mean, the guy tried hard, but if you took one look at him, you could see that he just did not have the ballast, let's just say, that you sit on. He just doesn't have the weight down there. He was just never going to be able to block in the Big Ten. And then I also mentioned that Caden Fagan is not a blocker. And we all saw that last year when he tried to pass block. You don't move him to tight end unless you're planning on throwing to the tight end. So fingers crossed for all the Illini fans who've been yelling about it for years and years and years that they'll be thrown to the tight end. I personally, I'm agnostic about it. I could throw to a tight end. I could have a guy who just absolutely destroys defensive ends and creates a mismatch that way. Tip Ryman, I'm the president of the Tip Ryman fan club. That was perfectly fine with me that he just was able to dominate on the line of scrimmage all the time and create mismatches and defensive coordination headaches. But either way, I do think we're going to see receivers. And Dennis Thurman, sorry, not Dennis Thurman. He's the I'm showing my age there. B.J. Thurman, special speed too. So you really could see him create mismatches with his speed. He's almost more like a running back in style and in athleticism. But I think we're going to see him play tight end in a way that Illinois fans have really not seen in the past.
0: Talking with Steve Sturm, he's an Illini Guides football analyst. And Steve, you did just a great series earlier this year coming out of the portal and talking about kind of breaking down each position group, you know, and in terms of where Illinois was right now, talent-wise. We've gotten through spring ball now, and there's this new 3-3-5 defense that a lot of people are skeptical about. Where do you rank this Illini team right now? And what I'm saying is, how confident are you of their success? How concerned are you of their possible failures coming off a couple of really big years, two of the biggest years back to back in school history?
10: All right. So just by nature, Larry and I, you have not talked to us, you have not talked to me directly very often, but I'm concerned by nature. I'm always worried. lifelong Illinois fan, and I am always pretty sure that there's going to be a scandal or ineligibility or sudden transfers. I am always worried that something's going to happen. I'm always worried that we're going to end up 5-7 and lose, you know, all seven games by 1 point. So that's my nature. However, I will say that a rational person would be worried about this fall as well. The 3-3-5 doesn't worry me as much. 3-3-5 is actually roughly what we played 2 years ago when we were playing our outside linebackers on the line all the time. We were essentially playing Matthew Bailey as an inside linebacker that whole year because we needed to stop the run. So the advent of a 3-3-5 and officially going to it doesn't worry me as much. We have excellent defensive backs. We have, you know, just an embarrassing wealth of experience on the back end at this point. But as I mentioned the last time I was on one of these podcasts, in the Big Ten, if you can't stop the run, you might as well not even take the field. And I am worried about that. That is my worry. It doesn't matter if you have Matthew Bailey and Xavier Scott and Juice Clark back there, all of whom are excellent college players, if the other team doesn't have to throw the ball to win. Because if they don't have to throw the ball to win, your offense isn't going to get the ball very often, and your defensive backs are not going to be in a position to make plays. So,
1: well, if they're giving up 250 yards rushing a game, Steve, you're not going to have your nightmare of a bunch of 1 point losses.
10: That's true.
1: It'll be a lot worse than that.
10: Yes.
1: So, Steve, one quick question here. We've heard from Coach Bielema refer to this, and a lot of fans have asked me what he means, but this year is going to be a smaller class. Why is he saying that? And, you know, what are your thoughts on that for a fan who maybe has questions from a recruiting standpoint?
10: Well, as for why, I mean, Matt's the one who did the interview and broke that. So I guess you'd have to ask him what it means to me. Boy, I could go a couple different ways on that. To me, I think that means that he is tired of recruiting guys who aren't necessarily the best, best recruits, and thinking that he's going to develop them and then see him go. That's my suspicion. We had some huge classes under Bielema so far. He was just signing up everybody all over the place. And then, of course, this portal season did not go. I don't think it's a big secret that it did not go as well as Illinois wanted. So I think he's probably tired of seeing guys stay here for 2-3 years, develop into something, and then leave. He'd rather maybe sign some finished products out of the portal who have less time left of eligibility and win now, is my guess. So we'll see how that goes. I guess the good side for Illinois fans is I think you're only going to see us sign players that we know can contribute versus players that are a bit more of like a project. So that's where I go with that.
0: Okay. All right. We'll leave it there. Hey, Steve, listen, if you come join us on radio more often, Mike hides you in the podcast, but come over here and great work again on IlliniGuys.com. Always love having your analysis on there, your breakdowns.
10: Thanks. Happy to help.
0: All right. We appreciate it. Steve Sturm joining us once again. He's a football analyst for IlliniGuys.com. By the way, his unit groupings and discussion about each unit is worth your time on IlliniGuys.com. And we have all of our archives going back for several years. And so pretty easy to find there on the front page. Just come on and register for that. Okay. Much more coming up, including a change of mind among the hierarchy of college football. All of a sudden, 24 teams in a playoff ain't so bad. We'll talk about that next.
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0: We mentioned earlier in the show. So, you know, this last round of discussion about the college football playoff, the Big Ten wanted a 24-team model and the SEC wanted to go to 16 teams. And everyone kind of fell along with the SEC. Well, they're now realizing that maybe it's not such a bad idea to have 24 teams, because if you are the ACC or the Big 12 that you don't always get a lot of teams in, guess what? You'll get more teams in the playoff. And so, Mike Kegley, I talked to you right now. It's amazing that now all of a sudden, three of the four Power Four conferences are kind of in line with this.
1: Yeah, you know, the guys who have the deepest conference, I think, is still the SEC. They at the top, I think there's a parity between the SEC and the Big Ten. If not, maybe the Big Ten's inched a little bit ahead. But and I think the fear of the SEC is if you go to 24 teams, now, all of a sudden, there's going to be teams from the ACC, the Big 12, people from the Big 10 lower down who are going to get some face time in front of the country and maybe beat an SEC team, making it harder for the SEC to keep that depth. And I think that the 24 team is, there's probably not 24 teams that could win the title right now. There probably are 10. Because of the NIL money being spread out. And I think over time, the 24 team will make more sense. I'm looking at it as a lot more fun matchups. And I'm also hoping a side effect will be with 24 teams, that means you can take some risks in your inter-conference games in the preseason. And to me, that makes the season even more interesting, because instead of, you know, Towson State going in to see if they can finally knock off Alabama, there might be, you know, more of Alabama playing Ohio State and those type of games, because teams know if they lose a game in the preseason, it's not going to sink their battleship in terms of a CFP bid.
0: Yeah, you're exactly right. And it's amazing right now where the SEC is 3 years, not only without a national champion, 3 years without a national finalist. I mean, even the year before we went to the expanded playoffs. So it's an interesting situation right now. The current Heisman Trophy winner from Indiana. Certainly there's some political things going on in the South that may change the makeup of teams moving forward. That's a too deep of a conversation to get into here at this point. But when you think about it, right now, it's interesting to see what the SEC's move will now be now that everyone else is aligned with doing a 20. Now, we should say 2026 this year will still be, we're staying put at the same place. But moving forward, interesting to see what's going to happen here.
1: Yeah, it is, but people have to remember one thing. There's two people who get a vote in what this looks like, and what the ACC and Big 12 think doesn't make any difference. It's what the Big 10 and SEC, so they can actually block it by just holding their breath.
0: Yeah, exactly. All right, well, that is our show for now. We appreciate Steve Sturm stopping by. Matt Stevens, wish our friend Brad safe travels. We'll get back here next week. Be sure to enjoy the games this weekend, and be safe. Say hi to a stranger. We'll do it again here next week on the Illini Guys Sports Spectacular. Take care. ILL.
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1: I'm Allison Keyes. A terror plot targeting Jewish institutions in California, New York, and Arizona has been foiled, and a suspect has been arrested. Prosecutors say he's tied to other global attacks and wanted payback for the U.S.-Israeli war on Iran. NYPD Commissioner Jessica Tisch.
2: The attack never occurred because the defendant was, in fact, plotting with an undercover law enforcement officer.
1: More now about the suspect who was arrested in Turkey and turned over to U.S. officials. CBS's Katrina Kaufman with more.
3: According to the complaint, Al Saadi was willing to pay undercover FBI agents $10,000 to set fire to or bomb a New York City synagogue and Jewish institutions in Los Angeles and Scottsdale, Arizona, insisting that it was most important that the incidents be recorded.
1: A deadly outbreak of Ebola is raging in Africa, and the Center for Disease Control and Prevention there says there have been already 80 deaths and nearly 250 cases. Health officials worry conventional treatments might not work. CBS's MTS Taieb.
4: This is the Democratic Republic of Congo's 17th outbreak of the deadly viral disease, and it's unfolding against the backdrop of a deepening security crisis where clashes between rival militia groups have killed dozens of civilians in recent weeks.
1: The World Health Organization says the risk of a global spread of the Hanta virus is low. There are no known cases in the U.S. CBS's Meg Oliver.
5: In an update, the World Health Organization says a total of 10 cases of Hanta virus have been reported, including the 3 deaths in connection with the deadly outbreak on a cruise ship. That number is down from 11 after one passenger's test was found to be inconclusive and later negative.
1: Workers at the nation's busiest commuter rail system, the Long Island Railroad, are on strike. The union says,
6: "We're sorry that it comes to this, but I want the riders to know, I want our employees to know, I want our members to know, I want New York to know that we did everything we possibly can do to get a deal done today."
1: Does your teen seem tired?
7: Researchers at the University of Minnesota say only 22% of teens sleep at least 7 hours each night. Black and Latino teens and teens in low-income households get even less sleep on average. The study cites the same issues that have plagued teens for generations, including increased homework, jobs, and pressure to stay up late with peers. But new issues include ever-present screens and social media use, and feelings of social isolation and burnout. Michael Wallace, CBS News.
1: The Preakness is today, just before 7 p.m. Eastern, but there will be no Triple Crown winner this year, as the winner of the Kentucky Derby isn't running. This is CBS.
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11: 60 years ago. The Beach Boys album Pet Sounds changed everything. Inspired by the Beatles' Rubber Soul album, Brian Wilson went beyond the group's surf sound, creating sophisticated harmonies on what was the first pop music album to be considered a cohesive work, not a simple collection of songs. Pet Sounds then sparked the Beatles to stretch their imaginations on Sgt. Pepper's Lonely Hearts Club Band. Steve Kathan, CBS News.
1: It's the grand final this afternoon for the 70th annual Eurovision Song Contest, but there's extra drama this year as several nations are boycotting over Israel's participation. Allison Keyes.
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15: Pal, the brochure promised me a drink on the house, pal.
16: I'll take one of those orange things.
17: Excuse me, my friend just passed out on the beach over there. Do you have a phone anywhere?
15: No. Excuse me.
18: I love Elizabeth Shue, Karate Kid, Adventures in Babysitting, Cocktails. She was nominated for an Academy Award for Leaving Las Vegas with Nicolas Cage. Her new movie is called The Good Half. Let's welcome in Elizabeth Shue. How are you?
19: I'm good. How are you guys?
18: Do you get a lot of middle-aged men like me who grew up with your movies saying, I love you? Now that I say it out loud and it's on the radio, it's a little weird, isn't it?
19: It's creepy. No, I'm very flattered. More.
20: Oh. Well, if you want more, I was watching the trailer for your new movie, The Good Half, and I'm reading the comments below the trailer because I'm a human being. And the third one is, just more Elizabeth Shue, please. The world would be a better place for it.
19: Oh, that's so sweet.
20: I was like, that is the nicest comment I've ever read on the internet.
19: Oh, that makes me so happy.
18: Wouldn't it be great to be Elizabeth Shue? Because people hate me right away. So I have to climb out of that. They love you right away.
19: Well, I love this movie. I'm so proud to be a part of it. I really do. I feel like it's a real throwback movie. Back to the 80s, back to the 90s when movies were about people and about relationships, and it's really funny. I don't know. I just am very, very, very honored to be a part of it.
18: Could we talk about Nick Jonas for a second? I think yes. He's a stud. I saw him perform on Saturday Night Live, I want to say 4 years ago. He was wearing a red suit with no shirt. Don't ask me why I remember that, but you know, I saw him perform. I became a huge Jonas Brothers fan. I love him. And when he hosted SNL, this guy can do just about anything. I love him and hate him at the same time. But Elizabeth, he's so good in this movie. And like Lisa, I can't wait to see it. I've only seen the trailer, but watching the trailer, it's like, oh my God, this guy can do it all.
19: He really can. He's such a good actor. He's so present. One of my favorite actors to work with so far. I mean, really, just we really enjoyed, you know, just being present with each other. And we had to create this relationship almost in like a few days, you know, to have the relationship between us be central to what the family's going through and especially what he's going through. So, yeah, I loved working with him. And of course, my daughters were extremely excited that I was working with him. We got to go watch him. We watched the Jonas Brothers in L.A.
18: Oh, wow.
19: So yeah. Cool.
20: I'm thinking the fact that he's a musician must make it easier for him to be in the moment. Because when you're on stage and you're doing a live concert, you have to connect with the people. Because if something goes wrong, you all as a unit have to adjust in 10 seconds.
19: I agree. I think also being from New Jersey is a plus.
20: That makes you roll with the flow easier.
19: I don't know. I feel like I'm from New Jersey. I'm joking. But I feel like, I don't know, there's something real about the humans that grow up in that state. And I felt like very, just really amazed at his honesty. You know, he's so real and down to earth. Considering he's a huge pop star, I think that's pretty extraordinary.
18: Right. The cast in this film, Alexandra Shipp, who plays Nick's girlfriend in the film, is fantastic and beautiful, by the way. Brittany Snow, David Arquette, is so good. I love David Arquette. Anything he's in, I'm going to watch. And Matt Walsh from Veep, another guy that just cracks you up when you see him on film.
19: He's he's incredible. He brings so much humor to this. I mean, I think that's what's extraordinary about the movie. It is a movie about grieving, but yet it's so funny. And I really think it's because of the actors. And Brittany is so incredible in the movie. I mean, she's really brings so much emotional complexity to her character, and she's just heartbreaking. So, it's a great cast.
20: It's, you mentioned there's grief and laughter, but everyone who's experienced a major loss like that knows that those two really go hand in hand. Humans, it's hard for us to process such hard emotions. So what do? We laugh.
19: It's so true. It's so true. Yeah. It's very messy. Grief is very messy. People are in denial. They don't want to face the facts that we're all going to disappear into thin air one day. That's a little bit terrifying.
18: Right.
20: Just a bit.
19: And then when you watch somebody who's close to you actually go through that, it does bring out some strange absurdity.
18: don't they always say with funerals, it's the worst of times and the best of times?
20: I think because that was Dickens.
18: Because it's such a somber time, but everyone's together and you're seeing each other. Yeah, as you get older, it's the weirdest thing. I mean, you see people at funerals that you haven't seen for a while.
19: Yeah. Yeah, no, it's definitely, it's terrifying. And it's not like what I love about this movie is like, you would think that, when you go through something so terrible, like how you show it in the movies, but it's not. It's actually really just more absurd. People are not hugging and asking each other how they're feeling. They're all running away from their emotions and doing strange things. And so I'm really proud that the movie is really about the real family sort of tragedy that takes place between people going through this very tough experience.
20: I think it's important for people to see that reflected on screen. Because so many of us have emotions that we don't know how to name, or we think we're the only person who has ever felt this way. And seeing it reflected, I think it's just going to give people pause and feel a little bit less alone or crazy.
19: Mm. Yeah, no, I'm so excited about this movie because I think there aren't many movies right now that are out that are really about these kind of family sort of dramedies. And I think we need to laugh. I think
18: right. We
19: need some humor in our life right now. And but also I think it's a heavy time. So I feel like it really blends those two emotions beautifully.
18: Right. We're talking with Elizabeth Shue. The name of the movie is called The Good Half. I want to talk about Nicolas Cage. You were both nominated for an Academy Award for Leaving Las Vegas. You played the girl next door in everything. Karate Kid, Adventures in Babysitting, Cocktail, Back to the Future 2 and 3. Then you do Leaving Las Vegas, which is a completely different role for you. And you get nominated for an Academy Award. When you did this role, did people say, oh, my God, Elizabeth Shue, this isn't going to work for her? Did people tell you not to take the role? And what was the reaction like when the movie came out?
19: Well, I'm sure Nick was probably a little bit nervous when he heard I was cast in the movie. I mean, I really give all the credit to Mike Figgis because he was the one who just, took a risk on me. And I wanted to do it. I was desperate to do it. There was no part of me that was worried. I felt like I was always the girl next door that nobody wanted to live next to. I always felt like that was kind of a label that didn't really define me in my life. I was a little bit more complex, let's say, than the
20: what
19: the
20: humans the are more complex than the people they're cast offs.
19: Yeah,
20: insane.
19: So I was so relieved that I could finally play a character that was that complicated and had such darkness in her life. So very lucky, very lucky. And now, looking back, how many years, I realize what a gift that role was and how, lucky I really was.
20: After
19: they don't come along
20: role,
19: very often.
20: After doing that role, did you approach future roles any differently because you did have a chance to dig in deeper and touch into that different side?
19: For sure. I don't think I had too many opportunities past that. I think those roles are difficult to come by. I was probably overacting in parts that didn't require too much complexity at times, just because I missed that. No, I'm very grateful. I got one. You get one or two. I mean, really, that's a lot.
18: Right. Yeah, that's a big deal. As people age in Hollywood, some actors don't like to play the parent. Mm-hmm. And I started thinking, Tom Cruise, has he ever played a parent in a movie? Think about that for a second. I don't think so. Has he?
20: The War of the Worlds. Didn't he have a kid with him that whole movie?
18: Oh, that's right. War of the Worlds.
20: There
18: okay.
20: you go.
19: There you go. Nice.
18: Yeah. But you're at a point in your career, right, where you can just pick and choose whatever you want, like Cobra Kai, where they I don't know if you asked them or they asked you, but that is such a great series and it's so much fun to watch.
19: Yeah, I loved doing that. That was so fun. I mean, that was like a high school reunion. That was crazy. Walking, I hadn't seen Ralph for like 20 years. I'd seen Billy at a Comic-Con for the boys. So I'd reconnected to him. But to see Ralph after all those years and to walk in and just say hello for the first time was crazy. It was really, really special experience. I'm so, so glad I did it. Really, really glad.
18: The reboots work. They work. I love that people like to beat them down right away. And when they start catching fire, it's like everybody jumps on the bandwagon.
19: Yeah. Well, that one's so special. I mean, it's so iconic. And but credit to, you know, John and Josh and those guys for resurrecting it and seeing the potential in it. Really. They should do it with some more movies. I bet there's tons of movies like The Karate Kid that you could do something similar with.

0: for God's sakes, where I live.
1: Jeez.
0: Yeah.
2: Jeez, that is nice.
0: Yeah. And it's rare, obviously, to have a film, a television series about ladies who are a little bit older, shall we say. We're not really that old. That's the thing that you realize. People age backwards. They become younger inside. So, you know, just a little touch up on the wrinkles and you're good to go.
2: Yes, I love that. Well,
0: hey, with AI, you guys, imagine.
1: That's so creepy.
0: I know. It's I could just start my career over. I could be 20 years old and just have AI change my face. And then there you go. I could just do it all over.
2: Well, we appreciate you taking the time. Yes. The movie is called The Good Half. Go see it. It's Elizabeth Shue, everybody. Thank you, Elizabeth.
0: No, so nice to talk to you guys.
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4: How important is your phone in your life?
5: Medium importance.
4: That's it? Medium?
5: Yeah.
4: Let me give you the rankings at the McMurray house. We have Charlie McMurray, Sarah McMurray, Freddie Mercury, our dog, and Sarah's phone. It's very important at our house. My wife and her phone, I swear to you, she could watch video after video on TikTok nonstop. It's hypnotizing.
5: Yeah, it hypnotizes all of us. It really helps you dissociate at the end of a long day in 2024.
4: Do you look at your phone to fall asleep? Oh, you don't. That's right. I'm sorry, folks. If you don't know,
5: let me to fall asleep, but yeah. I do find myself gravitating to my phone after dinner when I'm going to relax.
4: Okay.
5: If I put the TV on, I might also pop the phone on, get a little two-screen action.
4: Yep. Mm-hmm. I think we all do that. How often are you on your phone throughout the day? This is a big question because you can check your phone and see your screen time if you'd like.
5: Oh, I think my screen time is like 2.5 hours a day.
4: 2.5 hours a day. The average person spends how much time on their phone? What would you say?
5: 5 hours.
4: 3 hours and 15 minutes on their phone every single day, which I think is low. 3:15.
5: I mean, the average of the people who use their phone zero must be really bringing the numbers down because there are... I know a lot of retired folks who are on their phone nonstop. I know a lot of teenagers on their phone nonstop. I know my husband is on his phone enough
4: business.
5: For four people.
4: Yes, business. Man.
5: So, yeah. If you're on your phone, I mean, if you have your work email on your phone.
4: Forget it. Yeah.
5: Forget
4: text
5: it.
4: Messages. You're making calls on your phone. It's not like you're going into an office and you have your computer and your phone. I mean, some people do, but most people are doing it from their hand. Their phone.
5: Right, because you could be answering people from the train.
4: People check their phones about 58 times per day. That it seems low.
5: Oh, we were just lab rats in a horrible experiment.
4: So you're up about 15 hours on average a day. So you're just checking your phone 4 times an hour? Is that right? That can't be right. No way.
5: I think you might need an intervention because, I mean, you know.
4: When people check their phones, they spend about 1 minute and 15 seconds on their phones each time they pick it up.
5: That makes sense. I mean, there's a lot of people who have jobs where you can't be looking at your phone in order to complete your job.
4: My buddy Brent was driving a rental car traveling for work the last month.
5: No.
4: Okay. He told me, I swear to you, I saw him at the gym. He's one of my gym buddies. You always joke that I have different friends in different places. Brent is my gym buddy. See him at the gym. He's like, man, I don't know what I did to my elbow. And he starts telling me about traveling for work. And I said to him,
5: he has tennis elbow from using his phone.
4: Did you have a rental car? And he said, yes. I said, did you use the Bluetooth? And he said, no. So for the last month, he got tennis elbow from using his phone. I hate to admit this, but it happened to me too. Before. I swear.
5: I think probably 90% of the people who go to physical therapy for tennis elbow, it's not caused by tennis, folks.
4: You can get tennis elbow from holding your phone. It's caused by gripping your phone tightly for long periods of time. The overuse condition can lead to more serious issues such as hand dysfunction and degeneration of the exterior tendon that connects to the wrist. Yeah, it's real. It is.
5: And it hurts. When you have tennis elbow and you go to grab like a glass of water.
4: Yeah.
5: Just like gripping the water, you're like, what's happening? Why is this so painful?
4: Mm-hmm. I had it.
5: A sign.
4: And it lasts about 4 to 6 months. I'm serious.
5: It I had to hurts. Go to physical therapy. I tried to fix it on my own, and I failed miserably. Miserably.
4: Did you get it from your phone, too?
5: Probably.
4: This is so funny, man. Well, there's another phone injury people are complaining about online.
5: Is it walking into a wall or falling into a hole?
4: Oh, one of my biggest pet peeves. Can you just look up before you cross the street and see if the light's green or not? People are dumb. They are really dumb when they're walking around. Seriously.
5: Yeah. It is amazing that not more people are mugged and beaten and run into cars because we're not paying attention.
4: Lisa, iPhone finger, is it real? Smartphone users fear that their mobile phones, when pressing down on their pinky during normal phone use, is leaving a mark or indentation on their pinky. Lisa,
5: you
4: can't see it. She's holding up her phone and you put the pinky underneath your phone. Yeah.
5: Like it's a little shelf, like it's a phone shelf.
4: Yep. It's called the smartphone pinky. There's a name for it. Experts say, I don't know if this is real.
5: Yeah, I think that's BS.
4: Most of these images of indents or gaps don't highlight a problem. They show typical pinky anatomy, which can vary widely, said Dr. Peter Evans, an orthopedic surgeon with the Cleveland Clinic, occupational therapist April Hibbler, and hand surgeon Dr. Michael Geary of Ortho Carolina agree. They all added there is no official diagnosis for the iPhone finger. Or the smartphone pinky.
5: Just get a pop socket.
4: Evans does warn of a few phone-related medical conditions that can arise. The surgeon says smartphone elbow is true, which we just talked about. Mm-hmm. Tingling or numbness in your pinky can also signal the condition known to cause nerve damage. You got to be careful for that. Yeah.
5: Yowzas.
4: And thumbs down. Additionally, Evans says to be on guard for the dreaded texting thumb or neck. Some and watch the tilt on your neck. It can cause pain as you're staring down your phone. Okay, folks. So can we recap real quick?
5: The numbers are wrong. People are spending way more than 3 hours a day on their phone.
4: Correct.
5: Number two.
4: Yep.
5: Ouchie, ouchie, boo-boo, elbow hurting.
4: Correct.
5: Real.
4: Yep. Uh-huh.
5: Pinky, not so real.
4: Perfect. You nailed it.
5: I did nail it.
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6: A Unit 5 teacher is receiving a $10,000 grant from the Beyond the Books organization. Don Odell, a physical education teacher at Kingsley Junior High in Normal, is the recipient. The grant will be used to build a Wellness in Motion room. The room will be used by students and teachers to use exercise as a way to regulate the mind and body. And Delavan residents are speaking out and raising concerns regarding teens drag racing within city limits. Community members tell WMBD News young people have been riding recklessly in different vehicles. But Delavan Mayor Adam White says as long as they're not impeding on anyone else who isn't involved and the vehicles are registered, it's all good. And graduation is right around the corner for many, and a new study shows graduates are facing a harder time in the job market. From corporate layoffs to the expansion of AI, students are worried they won't find work right after college. One staff agency's managing director says students should be flexible when doing their job search. The East Peoria Police Department held their memorial for fallen officers yesterday. Only one East Peoria police officer has died in the line of duty in the history of the department. Officer Henry Kuntz was shot and killed back in 1931 while trying to arrest a felony suspect. His biography was read and he was honored with a moment of silence. And several Republican state lawmakers are pushing for ways to make life more affordable in the state, from suspending the Illinois sales tax on gas to no tax on tips. House member Bradley Fritz is backing a bill that would suspend the state sales tax on gas for 6 months. There have been at least three different bills filed in the General Assembly that would create an income tax deduction for tips, but so far those bills have been scrapped. And on the final day of his two-day summit in Beijing, President Trump's host, Chinese President Xi Jinping, told him there could be potential clashes and even conflicts if the issue of Taiwan is not handled properly. At a state banquet, President Trump invited Xi and his wife to the White House in September. More news updates 24/7 on CIProud.com. From the WMBD TV Newsroom, I'm Renee Skinner.
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14: Kind of freaked me out. I thought I'm being too creepy tonight. 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
15: Are
14: too,
15: you?
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15: I don't
14: yeah.
15: think so.
14: Really?
15: I think you're the same creepy you always are. 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
4: From late night legend to game show ringmaster, he is the host of the CW's game show Scrabble. The wit, the accent, the hair, the timing that we all love. Let's welcome back to the show. It is the always entertaining Craig Ferguson. How are you, sir?
17: Hey, how are you doing? Everybody all right? I like the hair. I like the idea of my hair being mentioned in dispatches. I have to tell you, the thing about my hair is this. It's going very, very, very gray. Almost white, I'd say. And not just in my head. And let me just say this. Yeah, no, my entire body is covered. You know what I look like? I'm like a threadbare polar bear.
4: Oh.
17: Like if a polar bear was made of an old rug, that's what I look like now.
4: Oh, that's nice. That's a horrible visual to start this off. So you're hosting Scrabble, a show that we've all played at home. How do you turn Scrabble into a great game show?
17: It's pretty easy, really. I mean, what you do is you get people who are clever at that kind of thing, and then they do it, and then I come on and take all the credit. But basically, we do a round at the beginning, which is kind of like on your buzzers, rapid fire round, three contestants, and then one of them gets eliminated, and there's two contestants left, and they play on this big, giant Scrabble board. It's like this is the biggest thing you've ever seen. It makes me feel like a White Castle burger next to a regular burger. Do you know what I mean? When you see it like a tiny little thing next to the Scrabble board. But it's good. It works. And I love doing game shows because it has a real retro TV vibe for me. Yes. Do you know what I mean? It really feels like the old days when, you know, people wore big white ties and stuff. I'd like to wear more big white ties. I think that'll be the next season.
5: Yeah, who's stopping you?
17: You know what? You're right. I think if I had to pick a villain, the person who's stopping me wearing big white ties, Vladimir Putin. And you know what, Putin? No more. No more, you bastard. I'm going to wear the whitest tie I want.
4: Craig, we all have those moments during the week if we're typing an email or writing something where we just forget how to spell such an easy word. Do you have those contestants that get so nervous that they forget to spell these simple words?
17: Yeah, we get it. They don't last long, but they... Listen, let me tell you about competitive Scrabble. If you have that kind of brain fart while you're on the up there next to the big Scrabble board, it's going to be a short trip for you. But I did notice the people... I used to think I was really good at Scrabble. I play a lot of Scrabble. I play it on my phone. I do it all. I think I'm really good. And then I started hanging out with people who play it competitively and go on game shows to play it. Wow. I mean, these people are crazy. They have words that I don't even think are legal.
4: Are you like Russell Crowe in, what was that movie, A Beautiful Mind, where you see words everywhere you go at the grocery store? I mean, is it like that now as the host of Scrabble?
17: No, I'm more like Russell Crowe in that movie where he plays an exorcist and he's like 50 pounds overweight. I'm like that Russell Crowe.
5: So we got an overweight, threadbare, gray polar bear.
4: Yeah.
17: That's right. Get in line, ladies.
4: Man,
5: it has to be so nice to be a dude because you can describe yourself as an overweight, threadbare, polar bear and still be the host of a game show.
17: Well, you know, for now. I mean, look, who knows how long this is going to last?
5: Mm-hmm. It'll last.
4: I remember watching you on late nights, and you would sometimes have these giggle fits. Do you have that as you're hosting Scrabble?
17: Yeah, a little bit. Especially, you know, what happens is when the letters for the board comes up and it becomes obvious, you know, as a letter comes up, that the only real word to do is a very rude word, and the audience can see it and I can see it. But, of course, you're not allowed to do it. That to me is just delicious. I have uncontrollable laughing fits. Nearly, I think because I kind of get a kick out of it. You know, hosting game shows. Did you ever see that episode of the Mary Tyler Moore Show years and years ago where Ted Baxter becomes a game show host? Like he's the crappy anchorman, but he becomes a game show host for an episode. And it's the first time he's ever really good at anything. That's how I model my entire game show hosting thing. It's just like, I really enjoy it. I just kind of like doing it.
5: So fun to have something where you have clear constraints. Because sometimes the funniest stuff becomes because you're pushing against that wall of what you're allowed to do.
17: 100% correct. I always thought that. That was one of the best things we did in the old late night show is whenever I cussed, instead of beeping it, we would put up a little flag, like a little Italian flag that would say Tutti Frutti or a little French flag that would say Ooh La La. Right. And it would be funnier than actually swearing. Do you know what I mean? Because it kind of, I don't know, it's just it, you're working within the parameters. I think you're 100% right about that.
4: And you always seem like that guy that you just didn't care. I mean, your late night show, your tie was always hanging low. I mean, it's just you want to have fun, but it's like, you know, I'm just going to do this. Like Scrabble, I'm sure you're just having the let it all come to me attitude. Let's just have fun.
17: Well, I mean, I think it's like what you said before. There are constraints. So within the constraints, I can relax. Do you know what I mean? It's like I think, look, I'm the host of a game show. I'm not an ER doctor. So you can take yourself a little too seriously. You don't need to get pompous about it and have a good time. And I think also the additional idea of being relaxed helps the people who are not necessarily, comfortable with being on a TV show. It helps them relax too. I always thought that about late night too. The more relaxed I am, the more relaxed the guest will be, the better the show will be. And I feel the same way, like in Scrabble. You know, the more relaxed I am, the less likely anyone's going to be nervous enough to freeze up and forget how to spell words.
4: Right, right, right. We're talking with Craig Ferguson. He's the host of Scrabble on the CW. You're on tour right now in many of the cities where we air, Madison, Wisconsin, Milwaukee, Minneapolis. You're going to be in Skokie, Illinois. Go to thecraigfergusonshow.com for tickets. So you're on tour and you're the host of Scrabble. So how many shows do you tape in a day?
17: Scrabble? I think we did like half a dozen a day or something. I mean,
4: six a day. I love asking hosts this because it's crazy how many you put together and you're done after 3 weeks? For the year.
17: Yeah, you do a season in 3 weeks. I'm not going to lie to you. That's also the attraction of doing a game show. You know, it's like you go in, you get a whole season done, you've done it in 3-4 weeks, and that's it. And until next year or next season, and it kind of it's good. It's like in the old days when I used to do independent movies. You know, you go there, you're there for a few weeks, and then job's over and you move on. I like that.
5: All in and then you're all out.
17: That's right. I'm a very kind of digital thinker. You know, it's ones or zeros. That's it. On or off. I'm there or I'm not.
4: Really? Okay. And you're on tour. Do you miss being a late night host with everything that's going on?
17: No.
4: I didn't even finish the sentence, man.
17: No, yeah. Well, this may surprise you, but I've been asked it before, but I'm like, no. Look, I loved doing that show, and I'm proud of it. I think that we managed to throw up something that was a little different to the average bear, and we deconstructed it in a kind of loving way. But after doing it, I did over 2,000 shows. That's enough.
4: It was, 10 years? A 10-year run?
17: 10 years, yeah, 10 years.
4: I mean, you talked to a robot. What was his name? Was it Jeff? G-E-O-F-F, right?
17: Jeff Peterson. Yeah, yes. Jeff Peterson, my robot pal. He was still turned off and in my garage. But waiting for the time like King Arthur of the Britons when he is required to reanimate himself and come back and save the country.
5: Mm-hmm. Is he at least under a sheet? Is he protected from the dust?
17: I don't know that that's really anything that I'm prepared to share with you at the moment. Yeah, he you know what? He's in, these horrible little polystyrene peanut packing things?
4: Yeah.
17: He reposes in them right now in a packing case.
5: That sounds cozy.
17: It doesn't sound that bad now as I say it out loud. Yeah, it sounds okay.
4: Who pitched the idea, hey, Craig, we want you to talk to a robot?
17: That was my idea. I take credit for that idea. Because what happened was that I had been, I was a lot of sleep deprivation going on in my life at that point. I had very young kids. And I was watching the movie Ghost Rider with Nicolas Cage, where he plays the skeleton on fire that solves crimes and stuff. You have to see that movie. You have to see that movie. He turns into a skeleton on fire and saves the day and rides a chopper motorcycle. I mean, this is an American movie. I can't believe you haven't seen it. That's like saying I've never seen a bald eagle. Anyway, I'd watched that movie and I thought, wow, I'd like to have my own skeleton that helps me solve crimes. So I mentioned it on the show, and then Grant Imahara, the late Mythbusters expert robotics guy, he saw that show. He's like, I'll build you a skeleton. So he built a skeleton robot. And then Josh Robert Thompson, who was one of the actors and writers on the show, he came in and he took over that thing, and it just came to life.
4: I would love to be there for the pitch meeting on that one. Craig Ferguson, check him out on the CW Scrabble. Also check him out on tour. Always great to have you on the show, Craig. Thank you so much.
17: Always a pleasure. Nice to talk to you guys.
4: I love that guy. I just love him. I watched his late night show. I want everybody to think about the pitch here. Hey, I got an idea. We're going to make a skeleton robot that's going to wear a Price is Right name tag, and I'm going to talk to him during the show.
5: But that's what we need. Like, it needs to not make sense. It needs to be not, like, micromanaged and overthought and overwrought. Like, just go with it.
4: I loved it. I loved this show because it just... I mean, I don't know if it came off correctly, but he seemed like he just didn't care. He was just having fun. That was my point.
5: I think it takes a lot of work.
4: Yes.
5: To show up and look like you are relaxed. I think you have to be very prepared in order to get up there and make it look like you're winging it.
4: Are you talking about this show or are you talking about Craig Ferguson?
5: We prepare for this show?
4: You don't even know what's going on half the time.
5: I don't. Pete's like, hey, in a minute, we're going to talk to, Justin Trudeau. And I'm like, oh, we are? Oh, cool.
4: Thanks for paying attention. Check out Scrabble on the CW with host Craig Ferguson. And you can check him out on tour, thecraigfergusonshow.com for tickets.
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11: And it's Werenski. Now Jack Hughes puts it around the corner. The United States with numbers. Block across it comes. Jack Hughes wins it. The golden goal for the United States.
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4: I love Kenny Albert. I get chills when I hear that call. The gold medal game goes into overtime, and one voice makes the call everyone in the world will remember forever. Let's welcome in one of the best in the business. It is Kenny Albert. Kenny, do you get chills when you hear that call? It's your own voice, but my God, was that good.
12: Well, Pete, I really appreciate it. Great to be with you. You know, the three overtime calls, Quinn Hughes in the quarterfinal game against Sweden, and then the women's gold medal game and the men's gold medal game. You know, from a broadcaster standpoint, I was so lucky that those games went to overtime.
4: I can't believe it. I mean, how special is that?
12: If those games end 4-1 or 5-1, maybe it's still a great broadcast, but nobody really remembers the final call. So to have those games go into overtime, we were really lucky, and working with the great Chicago's own Eddie Olczyk, looked over at Eddie, and he had tears in his eyes when the goal was scored, having represented the United States at the 1984 Olympics. So just a really special moment.
4: I love Eddie O. I've known him forever. I think he is the absolute best in the business. You two together just crushed it. But I want to talk to you about the intermission at the end of regulation before overtime. Eddie O was on TV, and since I've known him for years, I could tell that he had this nervous energy. He was so excited. What was it like when he went back into the booth and you two right before the overtime started? What was that like? Was there tension, excitement, all of the above?
12: I think it was all of the above. For us, it was our 14th game together in Milan, along with Brian Boucher and Catherine Tappan. I also worked 10 games on the women's side, so for me, it was game 24. Each day was sort of like Groundhog Day, where we would go and work one or two games and get back at 1 in the morning and go back at 1 in the afternoon the next day and do four different teams that we hadn't done the day before. So it was a bit of a whirlwind. But once it got down to that final weekend, when the United States and Canada won their games in the semis on Friday, all of a sudden we took a step back and thought, wow, this is really happening. Because you never know.
4: Right.
12: Both teams easily could have lost in the quarterfinal round. They both went to overtime. We worked the bronze medal game Saturday night, and then we were back early the next morning. It was a 2 o'clock start.
4: How do you keep
12: and
4: it
12: when
4: straight?
12: I think about when I think about that game, just so much emotion, so much tension.
4: Oh,
12: you knew it was the two best teams in the world. Brian Boucher mentioned early in the first period down at ice level, it was the fastest game he had ever witnessed, and it was one game for all the marbles. So between the third period and overtime, to get back to your question, I remember I went out to the men's room, stood on the concourse for a couple of minutes, even checked a couple of texts for my family who were back home watching the game, and you just knew that it was probably going to end pretty quickly with the three-on-three, and both teams had chances. Connor McDavid to our left for Canada, and then the United States came back and scored seconds later. But, you know, I remember before the game, Eddie talking about during our opening segment just what it would mean to the United States to beat Canada, their biggest rival.
4: Right, right.
12: They won the games in 2002 and 2010, and it was certainly emotional for Eddie once that puck went in.
4: Not even 2 minutes into overtime, Jack Hughes hits the game winner. This is what I love about hockey. He gets his teeth knocked out in the third and makes the winning goal in overtime. I'm so excited just talking about it, man. And you were there making the call.
12: And by the way, in between those two events, he also took a penalty. And if Canada yes. scored on the power play,
4: right,
12: he would have been the GOAT and not the greatest, you know, the other kind of GOAT. He gets his teeth knocked out with about 7 minutes left. Takes a penalty with about 4 minutes left and then scores the game winner in overtime. Just incredible.
4: God, I just love it. We're talking with Kenny Albert. Does your dad text you after the game, say, son, great job, the great Marv Albert?
12: He did text me after the game, and as did about 200 or 300 other people. It was tough getting through all the texts, and I felt bad not getting back to people immediately. Yes, he was definitely one of the many texts that I received.
4: The Do You Believe in Miracles call by Al Michaels. Al's been on the show. He said that just happened organically. Did you have anything planned? Did you know what you were going to say, or it just happened?
12: So I think about it a little bit in situations like that, the day before, the day of. The thing about hockey is, especially in overtime, you never know when or how the game is going to end, what kind of goal it's going to be, right? There could be a million different ways the puck goes in hockey. It could be a shot from long range. It could be a deflection. It could be a breakaway. It could be a goal like we saw from Jack Hughes. So you can't really script the goal call because that can happen in so many different ways. But I knew that I wanted to somehow, if they won, reference the 1980 team and that it was the first time in 46 years. So I called the goal, as we just heard. I paused, and then I referenced the golden goal, which the great Doc Emmerich and Chris Cuthbert up in Canada, Doc in the United States, used that term 2010 when Sidney Crosby scored in overtime to beat the U.S. But then the third part of the call, I had given a little thought to, and I don't like to write something out or script a final call, but I had in my mind to somehow incorporate the 1980 team. So what I said was, for the first time since the 1980 miracle, the United States takes the gold. I thought it was important to acknowledge that team as part of the call.
4: God, it was so good, man. It was so good. When it's all said and done and you're off the air and you take the headset off, are you and Eddie hugging? What are you doing?
12: Well, took a while because we covered all the celebration.
4: Right,
12: the
4: right.
12: Ceremony. So we probably didn't take the headset off for about 45 minutes. That's a good question. I think we did hug at the end, just, you know, no matter which team won, just
4: right.
12: to kind of tell each other, you know, broadcast well done on both sides.
4: God, Kenny, I love the fact that you keep coming on the show. It was so good. I mean, congratulations on doing just...
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13: I'm Allison Keyes. Authorities headed off a terror plot targeting Jewish institutions in the U.S., including in New York and California. The suspect, Mohammed Al-Sadi, was arrested in Turkey and given to the United States. CBS's Katrina Kaufman reports he's facing six counts.
14: Al-Sadi smiling in federal court as the judge read the counts against him. Prosecutors say he's plotted and claimed responsibility for at least 20 terror attacks in Europe and Canada, including an explosive attack on a Jewish school in Amsterdam, an arson attack on four Jewish volunteer ambulances in London, and was behind a knife attack in London that left two Jewish men injured in April.
13: there are worries about a huge outbreak of Ebola in the Democratic Republic of Congo and whether conventional treatments will be effective. Some 80 people have already died. CBS News medical contributor Dr. Celine Gounder.
15: So we're dealing with an Ebola strain for which we have no vaccines or treatments. And then it's also an area where you have a lot of gold miners who are migrant workers. And this is exactly the situation in the West African outbreak where you had open borders, migrants, cities. That spells trouble.
13: Woe for commuters in New York as workers at the Long Island Railroad walk off the job. This engineer says the strike isn't meant to make a mess for riders.
16: We tried to do the right thing, tried to do the right thing by the public and our membership. A strike is not what we wanted. This is our end result. We're not looking to hurt the public. The public is our friends, our family, our neighbors.
13: President Trump is back at the White House after a high-profile summit in China. CBS's Olivia Rinaldi with more.
17: It was the future of Taiwan, an island about 100 miles off of mainland China that Xi Jinping warned could threaten the friendship. President Trump said a $14 billion weapons package to Taiwan is still under review.
18: I may do it, I may not do it. It's a very good negotiating chip for us, frankly.
13: It seems a little cleaner in the nation these days. Well, mostly. CBS's Michael Wallace explains.
19: The charity Keep America Beautiful says litter is down 34% since 2020. Roadway litter has fallen 22%. Waterway litter has dropped 45%. The report cites better behavior and stronger anti-litter enforcement. Cardboard litter is up 50% with so many people shopping online. E-cigarette litter has also spiked with so many people vaping.
13: There's a huge battle in Louisiana's Republican primary today as Senator Bill Cassidy is duking it out with a challenger that's been endorsed by President Trump. Cassidy voted to convict the president in his second impeachment. The president has called him a traitor. This is CBS News.
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13: Skeletal remains of a new dinosaur have been found, and it was a whopper.
26: The remains of a long-necked herbivore indicate that it weighed as much as 9 adult elephants and probably roamed what is now Thailand between 100 million and 120 million years ago, according to a study published in the journal Scientific Reports. Researchers say it's the largest dinosaur ever found in Southeast Asia. The lead researcher says the remains partially resembled those of previously discovered sauropods, but had enough unique features to be considered a new species. Jennifer Kuiper, CBS News.
13: The Preakness is set for tonight. It's the second leg of the Triple Crown, and it is the first time since 1908 that the race is being outside the Pimlico Racecourse. This year, it is at Laurel Park in Maryland, but there won't be a Triple Crown winner as Kentucky Derby winner Golden Tempo isn't competing in the run for the Black Eyed Susans. Allison Keys, CBS News.
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4: 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Treasure or trash. Let's welcome in Dan and Laura Dotson. How are you two doing?
10: Wonderful.
12: We're doing fantastic.
10: Energy. It's infectious.
4: Dan.
10: Thank you.
4: Dan, I am so jealous that you can just spout off and be an auctioneer at any second, getting your nails done at the grocery store, ordering a sandwich. You are so good at that.
10: Oh, my God.
12: Well, you know, it just kind of comes naturally after you do it for a decade or two. And, it seems like practice up until the second decade. And then it's just kind of work. It's kind of an automatic thing. You can spend a lot of your time thinking about other stuff once you kind of get your flow down. And it takes a while.
10: And if you notice, he does everything really fast. So, yeah.
4: Dan, can you give us a little for our listeners that have never heard you?
12: Sure. 10, 10. What about 20 and 30? What about 20, 30, 40, and 50?
4: I'm 50. So
12: what
4: jealous.
12: About 75, 1, 1, 1, where, 1, 1, 100% sure that if you check in and watch.
10: Oh, thank you, Pete and Lisa. And don't forget to pay the lady.
4: Pay the lady. Laura, explain the premise of the show for people that have never seen it.
10: Sure. This is a fun underground world of, it's like a garage sale on steroids. These are teams of buyers that come around to abandoned storage units. You never know what you're going to find. You never know what's there. And when these units are abandoned, that we have to sell them by law. So we step in and these selected people that look and find the list come around and buy these units, and you don't know what you're going to find. You never know. Each unit's different. You've got just a few minutes at the door to take a look. You can't go inside. You can't open up any boxes. So truly, it is a gamble.
12: You have to kind of judge what you don't see, but what you do see.
10: So good.
12: If you look at it and it looks, you know, crappy, it's probably crappy. If you look at it and it's all organized and nice, then
10: someone cared about it, they stored it well, and it doesn't have a weird odor, I bet you're going to have some treasures.
4: If it smells, you walk away. It's like, let's make a deal. It is.
10: Yes.
4: It's like, what's behind door number one, and people bid on it, and it just seems like a lot of work if you're the buyer. Like Buyer Dave,
12: it's not easy work, and anybody that acts like it's easy, they're either uninformed or they're just lying, or they just, you know, they're losing opportunity.
10: The one thing people don't see is that these buyers go through a lot of trash and to find their treasure. And you know, they have a wear a kidney belt. They've got to hit the runs back and forth, clearing out their units. I'm wondering, well, where are you guys at? I didn't see it the next sale. And they go, God, that unit had me in there for 5 hours. I'm like, oh, wow. So,
4: I mean, it just seems if you buy it, then you have to resell it. Well, first of all, you got to go through everything, and then you got to figure out how much it is. And sometimes, like, what was it? The swatches. Dave had to take those in. Oh. What are these worth? You know, you always have to check things. It just seems like a lot of work for me.
10: Well, you know, because there are so many treasures and things that you can sell everything. There's dollar items and, you know, that they find, and they're so good, these buyers, they look through it and they can sort it out in their mind even before they've made their purchase. And they go, I see $500 here. I'm going to go $100 max or $200 max. And sometimes, you know, it's the thrill of the hunt and the auction chant that gets the folks really excited, and they bid a little higher sometimes, or they're in the friends.
12: Well, there's reasons, you know, there's reasons that some
5: buyers will like bid up other buyers. So let's say, you know, there's three or four of the cast members from the show show up at one of our sales, and you know, they're all wanting to buy something for the show. Well, if one of the buyers can just kind of pull all the profit out of everything that he sees, then he's either going to get to embarrass the other buyer or preferably
6: bragging rights.
5: Bragging rights, or just make it to where they don't make any money at that particular facility. So, you know, when the morning comes and it's time to go back to a facility, if they know they really got stung there last time by whoever was the whale of that auction, mm-hmm. they might not go back. And that's kind of their purpose, is to, you know, be the main alpha buyer at these sales. And that way, when something really nice comes up, they are the ones that, you know, they're the ones that drive the bid up. And that's kind of intimidating to a lot of buyers.
10: Seems like everybody's alpha buyers these days on our show. We've got some new cast members. You're going to get really excited. You're going to see, got Mary. She's back. We're so excited.
4: Mary's back.
10: He is a bright light and a fireball of energy, and she knows what she's doing, and people underestimate her. So this is exciting, you know, fun time.
5: And Brandy's back for this season.
10: Yep, very savvy, doing great, gorgeous as ever.
5: We have a new buyer named Dusty and his wife Lupe.
10: Oh boy.
5: And their little baby Melody, and they are out there buying, and yep. Dusty's a really smart buyer. I mean, when we're not filming, he'll show up at a site and he buys, and
4: he really does.
5: He buys, and that's how he makes his living, and he's really good at it.
10: Yeah.
5: He's had some really, really great deals in the past. So
10: it's nice.
6: How many of these buyers have their own storage units?
5: probably most of them, if they don't have a warehouse or they don't have a store,
6: to keep all their treasures before they sell them.
5: Yeah, they do. Some of them even have vaults in their buildings. And,
6: that's the unit I want to buy.
5: Right.
4: We all love finding treasures in our attic, in our garage. That's why the show is so good. A&E Storage Wars is the name of the show. Dan and Laura Dotson are our guests. What's the strangest item that you've ever seen in a storage unit and the most expensive?
10: Well, recently, right now, in the news, one of the most expensive items that was found in a unit is that Superman comic
5: 1938 book. First issue 10-cent Superman. Yes. You know, we first started Storage Wars. I guess we sold that comic book in one of our units, and the buyer stepped
10: Nicholas
5: up.
10: Cage
5: and I tried to put him together with Mark Vallejo. And Mark Vallejo used to be on our show. He showed up, and he had a buyer for this thing. And I introduced these two guys. And the next thing I heard was, oh, that was ripped off from Nicholas Cage 10 years or 11 years before that. Oh, and then they were fighting between Nicholas Cage and the insurance company, and I guess the insurance company maybe gave it back to him. They sold it for.
10: He got that back, and then it sold on the auction block for $2.16 million.
6: Oh,
10: and
6: then
10: it just get this. It just sold again for $15 million. So you really never know what you're going to find in a unit.
4: How much did he buy the storage unit for on that episode?
10: It wasn't an episode
5: that he had bought it at. He showed up one day and he told Laura, I've got this comic book. Would you come to my apartment and look at it? And she said,
10: I sent him down to meet us, and we happened to be filming that day. So that's when you see Mark Vallejo come on, and he's all dressed in white, and he has got that man purse with him, and he's ready to bid. Yes, because he scored so big, and he knew he had something.
5: He called me up, he goes, Danny, he goes, that was stolen from Nicolas Cage, and I had it sold for $500,000, and I was going to give you $100,000. And I said, well, great. I could have used that.
10: Oh, but it sold for so much more. So, you know, it has been such a great story for us and different things.
4: Right.
10: Keeps going on. Probably one of the worst units was I opened up one, and I know people have heard about it, but it smelled so bad inside. And I said, oh man, right at the door, who would put dog poop in there? I thought that's what it was. But a skunk ran out of the unit, and he had made that his home and everything about it. And I still sold the unit for $50.
6: Who would buy that?
10: that?
8: I know.
4: There's always somebody.
5: I sold an estate sale one time out in the desert, and there were five peacocks running around, and I sold them on foot. And then after the auction, the guy paid for them, and he says, how do I get them? And I looked at him. I said, I don't know. Really? And somebody helped him trap them. I mean, it took him a couple of days, but he got them.
4: God, that's why people love this show, for things like that. You don't know if it's a skunk or a $2.1 million comic book. It's just crazy. And Laura, you read the room like a poker player. Can you just tell in a person's face if they're going to overspend? It's like, I don't know if that person has the money, but they're going to bid.
10: Yes. You know, truthfully, I thought I really knew the room. I've learned that from my husband, Dan. I look and I go, man, that person's ready to bid. And I look at him and I'm ready to go. And he goes, nope, not yet. He's trying to get that person to bid over there. And I'm looking around going, he's absolutely right.
5: Waiting for that person to bid.
10: And
5: see if he has a better idea about what he had on the stuff. I mean, some buyers, they really respect the opinions of other buyers. So they'll look. And when that buyer jumps in, they'll say, okay, that must be good enough for them. It must be good enough for me.
10: But I will say I have better eyesight, so I can read the room better when it's farther away.
5: Yes,
10: we kind of have a fun time with that.
5: Seems like you're having more fun right now than I am.
4: What percentage of lockers are actually valuable versus complete junk?
6: Two.
5: Oh, I, you know, I

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13: You're going to love this story. I woke up this week at 2 a.m. with a bright light shining in our bed. I wasn't sure what was going on. You know when you

0: wake up from a deep sleep and you're like, oh my God, what is going on? I look at our dog, Freddie Mercury. He's laying by my feet at the base of the bed. And I look to my wife. It looks like she's got a spotlight shining in her face. I'm like, Sarah, are you doom scrolling at 2 a.m.? And she's like, yes, I'm trying to fall asleep.
1: And if you are, at least turn the brightness down.
0: Oh my God, that's exactly what I said. If you're trying to fall back to sleep, you probably don't want a spotlight in your face.
1: Yeah.
0: What do you do when you're having a bad day? What's your hack? How do you turn it around when you're having a bad day?
1: Usually movement.
0: Movement, move your body, okay?
1: Move your body in some way. Change your scenery. If you've been home all day, go out. Go for a walk. Go to the Target.
0: Get out of the house.
1: Do something to change your scenery.
0: Get away from work. Walk out of work for 10 minutes if you're in an office. Yes. I play music. Music will change my mood in a second. I love it.
1: Yeah, it does. You are a really, music really gets you.
0: Yeah. It makes me happy. I crank it up. Happiness is music for me. How about turning on a funny podcast?
1: Mm-hmm.
0: How about texting your friend Pete? Does that put you in a good mood?
1: Sure, maybe.
0: What do you mean, maybe?
1: It depends on what you're asking for. You can be very pushy.
0: I am. I'm very pushy. In a world full of negativity and challenges, people often turn to doom scrolling as a way of taking their minds off things. Think about it. You're in the elevator. You're hanging out at the grocery store. You're in line. People pull out their phones. They're just doom scrolling.
1: But it's not always doom. You might be looking up something funny or cute. Like when I find my algorithms too, like
0: the
1: preachy or political, I look up dancing. I look up Olympics. I look up pranks. I look up cute animals. And you can change your feed to be positive and not just like negative information.
0: Look at you. You're above the curve. There's a new trend emerging, Lisa, one that invites a little joy into our lives. It's called bloom scrolling.
1: There you go.
0: People are turning to bloom scrolling to help relieve stress in their daily lives, and more people are becoming aware of the benefits. We scroll for happy news or feel-good stories in our feeds. And guess what? It has some powerful effects on our melon, on our brain.
1: It's great, too, when you just, like, put in nature. And you'll get
0: images. I've never, ever done that.
1: You'll get images from around the world, the most beautiful places.
0: Nature? Let me write that down. I got to try that
1: one. Mountains and rivers and lakes. You'll see the most beautiful things. Nature.
0: I follow Jackson Hole on Instagram. It's about people skiing, and the crowd goes bananas when these people are doing jumps. It's so cool to watch. It's like the Olympics without the Olympics with ordinary people.
1: Train your algorithm to show you things that bring you joy.
0: Unlike doom scrolling, which involves continuously scrolling through social media feeds, even when the content is upsetting or overwhelming, bloom scrolling is all about focusing on the positive. It involves uplifting, educational, or inspiring content.
1: Also, I started crocheting earlier this year to limit my time on my phone. And it's working, but then as soon as you look at one crochet video, it shows you a million. Now, like, my whole feed is different crochet techniques.
0: Are you sure you didn't grow up in the 70s?
1: Crocheting's very popular right now.
0: Maybe you follow personal growth content because it motivates you, or choose educational content because you want to learn and expand your knowledge, like crocheting. The point is to only allow things in your feed that makes you feel happy. And guess what happens to your algorithm?
1: It gets nicer.
0: It changes.
1: Yeah,
0: you got to get rid of that other stuff, man. You have to. Bloom scrolling interrupts that. When you scroll back up or linger on posts that feel warm, thoughtful, or pleasant, you're breaking the pattern.
1: Yep.
0: You're only going to have good stuff in your feed.
1: Because unfortunately, what we spend time on, it just keeps giving you the same thing.
0: Mm-hmm.
1: Which is why I get annoyed with Spotify.
0: What do you mean?
1: Because it's like, hey, you liked this one song. Now I'm going to show you 72 songs that sound exactly the same. And I'm like, I want to hear an eclectic array of music.
0: I agree with you 1,000%. You got to program the thing just like anything else.
1: I know, but it's so much work. Like, can't you, maybe I want to hear Waylon Jennings, and then Beyonce, and then Weezer.
0: They're not that smart. You're right. You have to put together your own playlist, and that's exactly what
1: that's
0: I do.
1: It's so much work.
0: It's not that much work, it's kind of fun. It really is. And people are saying, well, you're still on your phone. Though it's time spent on technology, the type of content you're consuming matters to your brain. Positive content can cause a boost of dopamine and oxytocin to be released in the body rather than stress. If you're looking at news feeds, political feeds, yeah, you're stressing yourself out, man. You are.
1: Yeah.
0: Yeah.
1: Right. And like, really, if you know that you're going to scroll no matter what, if you know that is a habit that you can't break, it does bring you stress release, then at least find a way to scroll that's more positive.
0: Yes. Positive in your feed. We've said this before on the show. Don't let technology make your life too convenient. I think our therapist said this, Amy Morin. Allow some friction to disrupt your content. So log out of social media so it takes one or two steps to get on there.
1: There's also apps you can download that legit limit your time. And after you can set it to say, I'm only allowed to spend 30 minutes on this app today. And then after that 30 minutes, it just won't let you log in. You can't.
0: That's a lot of work, though. I got to take, too lazy to do that.
1: It's easier than making a 200 song Spotify playlist and trying to remember all the songs you like in the world.
0: Let me make you a playlist and I will send it over to you.
1: My playlist is not my list.
0: They are great songs.
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3: A Unit 5 teacher is receiving a $10,000 grant from the Beyond the Books organization. Don Odell, a physical education teacher at Kingsley Junior High in Normal, is the recipient. The grant will be used to build a wellness in motion room. The room will be used by students and teachers to use exercise as a way to regulate the mind and body. And Delavan residents are speaking out and raising concerns regarding teens drag racing within city limits. Community members tell WMBD News young people have been riding recklessly in different vehicles. But Delavan Mayor Adam White says as long as they're not impeding on anyone else who isn't involved and the vehicles are registered, it's all good. And graduation is right around the corner for many, and a new study shows graduates are facing a harder time in the job market, from corporate layoffs to the expansion of AI. Students are worried they won't find work right after college. One staff agency's managing director says students should be flexible when doing their job search. The East Peoria Police Department held their memorial for fallen officers yesterday. Only one East Peoria police officer has died in the line of duty in the history of the department. Officer Henry Kuntz was shot and killed back in 1931 while trying to arrest a felony suspect. His biography was read and he was honored with a moment of silence. And several Republican state lawmakers are pushing for ways to make life more affordable in the state, from suspending the Illinois sales tax on gas to no tax on tips. House member Bradley Fritz is backing a bill that would suspend the state sales tax on gas for 6 months. There have been at least three different bills filed in the General Assembly that would create an income tax deduction for tips, but so far those bills have been scrapped. And on the final day of his two-day summit in Beijing, President Trump's host, Chinese President Xi Jinping, told him there could be potential clashes and even conflicts if the issue of Taiwan is not handled properly. At a state banquet, President Trump invited Xi and his wife to the White House in September. More news updates 24/7 on CIProud.com. From the WMBD-TV Newsroom, I'm Renee Skinner.
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13: Dad, you gotta knock it off.
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16: Our next guest is an Academy Award winner whose unforgettable roles have spanned decades. I loved him in Homeland. We fell in love with him when we had him on the show for season 2, White Lotus. His new film is called Bookends. Let's welcome in the incomparable F. Murray Abraham. How are you?
17: How are you?
16: I feel like the last time we had you on the show, we all became fast friends, man. You just have that personality. I just want to hang out with you.
17: Been a while.
16: This new movie, Bookends. So a guy goes through a breakup, needs a place to live, and he moves back in with his grandparents, right? That's the premise of the film?
17: Right.
16: And the grandparents are in a retirement community.
17: Right. By the way, we shot that in a retirement community in the South. And it was really, I thought, I didn't know they could be so neat. I mean, they're really swell. I was, and it's much different than what you think. Like, there was the theater, the nice swimming pool. It was, and these people were, well, they're of a certain age, of course.
16: Right,
17: but
16: right.
17: But they were involved in some of the shooting. And that was funny because, extra, they walked through it. And one, every time we did a retake, they would start acting more and more.
16: God, is that great.
1: I love it. I know retirement communities now can be so fun. Like, they have woodworking shops. They have gardening clubs. You learn about technology. There's everything going on there.
17: Yeah. They were alive. It was great.
16: You play the grandfather in this film, right?
17: Right.
16: Okay. So Noam Ash is the actor who plays the grandson. He also wrote the movie. You're an accomplished actor, Murray. I mean, was there a line where you said, Noam, how about we change this here? I know this is your baby, but how about if we tried this line? Did you do that? And was he open to it?
17: Really, that's a very perceptive question. But the fact is, I really liked what he had written very much. And it was a really good group of people, which makes a big difference. Mm-hmm. It was like a little family. So there was never any of that from me. Besides, the people I was working with specifically, the actors, were quite wonderful. I don't say that always, by the way.
1: As you shouldn't.
0: You've done drama. You've done comedy. This is kind of a, it's kind of a comedy, right?
17: Yeah, yeah.
0: What do you,
17: and a little tragic, by the way.
0: What do you prefer? Because you were so good as kind of the good guy, bad guy in Homeland. I mean, we loved you and then we hated you.
17: It was a really good show, Homeland, wasn't it?
0: Oh, God, yeah.
1: It was so good. I need to rewatch it.
17: By the way, she's really remarkable. I really fell in love with that woman. She's such a pro. Anyway, I like it all. I think it's great. If you have a choice, you can balance one thing with the other.
0: Right.
17: And in this one, I begin to experience dementia. And I begin to start speaking in Yiddish, something I had to learn for the show.
0: Oh, really?
17: It's like he reverts to a language when he used to speak as a child, and he doesn't know he's doing it. It's really a perceptive and very touching script.
0: So you have this guy that goes through a breakup and he moves in with his grandparents in a retirement community, which is funny, but you're also dealing with, it sounds like, end of life if you're going through dementia. Yeah, so you're dealing with that too.
17: Yeah. Yeah. It was, it's a hell of a thing to face. Besides, it happens that I'm 86 years old.
0: So, 86?
17: Yeah.
1: No, get out. How is that real?
17: It's just, I'm so lucky, you know. I was just singing and dancing on Broadway a month ago. Anyway.
1: Amazing.
17: Some of us, it's lucky, really, because I do, I live hard. I enjoy life a lot, shall we say it that way?
0: Right.
17: Anyway, to see these people losing it, you know, and experience dementia, you begin to think of those things when you start approaching 90, you think, is it in the cards for me? And then you see someone like Mel Brooks, who's 99, and he's still having a wonderful time.
0: Yeah, he's writing, doing everything, man. Yeah.
17: Yeah. Yeah.
1: I think you're going to be okay. You're still moving, shaking, talking. I think you would have been hit by now.
17: I think you would. Well, let's hope.
0: I think you would have been hit by now.
1: I just feel like, you know, people don't usually start dementia at this age. It happens earlier.
17: Yeah,
0: Murray, you're in good shape, according to Lisa.
1: Listen, Dr. Lisa says you're going to be just fine.
17: Thank you, doctor.
0: I want to go back to Claire Danes for a second. Did you see?
17: Oh, boy, she's the best. I got to tell you, one of the best I ever worked with in my life.
0: God, everybody,
17: you know,
0: says
17: that intensity
0: that
17: she brings?
0: Yes, yes.
17: She does that in rehearsal as well.
0: Did you see her in The Beast and Me with Matthew Reese?
17: You know, I haven't yet, but I'll see her in anything. Is it good?
0: Well, she cried so much, there was a meme out of her crying because she had wrinkles on her forehead and people couldn't believe it, that she was actually real and she had wrinkles on her forehead.
17: Well, that's being, she's an actor.
0: Right.
17: She'll do whatever it takes.
0: I mean, just that she's a normal person. She's not getting tons of Botox and filler.
1: And she hasn't fallen prey to the Botox. We need to look airbrushed even when we're walking around the street.
17: Right, right.
1: That's the real shock of it, is that no one could believe a woman in their mid-40s hasn't injected themselves with 27 million grams of nonsense.
17: In other parts of their body, too.
1: Yes.
0: Yeah. Our guest.
17: Imagine. Oh, God.
0: Our guest is F. Murray Abraham. The new movie is called Bookends. You've made so many great movies over the years. Tell me about your amazing performance in Muppets from Space.
17: You know, I felt I was communicating with the puppets. That was what was so mysterious about that experience. I'm looking at them like they're real, and they were.
0: Mm-hmm.
17: But anyhow, thank you for bringing that up. I had a good time.
0: Kermit, Miss Piggy, Gonzo was in there. Yeah, man. You know, some of our greatest strengths are often found in troubling times. You had it with acting. You left it. You became a house husband, right?
17: Well, yeah, I couldn't make a living. My wife was supporting us while I was early in my career.
0: And you wanted to take control, and you're like, you know what? I'm going to stay home. I'm going to take care of the kids. And then Scarface came along. And then Amadeus came along.
17: No, they came along at the same time. I was doing those films, both of them, at the same time.
0: Oh, my gosh.
17: I was shooting in Prague and then Hollywood.
0: I've watched that speech a few times since we've had you on the show. It's just so heartfelt, you know? And then you had to come back and thank your wife. I'm so glad you did that at the end. Man.
17: Yeah, well, she is true.
0: But what I'm most impressed with is, you know, Scarface, Amadeus, you did that at the same time. But you also did Fruit of the Loom commercials.
17: Yeah, that was
1: really?
17: that paid for the kids, my children. Yeah,
16: guys, that's a whole bunch big of them. Money.
17: You did a bunch of them.
1: I mean, your voice is so distinctive, but I guess I just remember those commercials. I need to re-listen to them.
0: I'll
1: immediately recognize you now.
0: Go to
1: YouTube.
17: I was not the voice. I was the grapes.
0: You were the grapes.
17: Grapes and the leaves. Yes.
0: Yeah.
17: Taking on the.
0: How was that? How was it?
17: Are you kidding? We used to do a lot of commercials in those days, and that used to pay the rent. I did a lot of commercials. Hallelujah.
0: Yeah. The last time we had you on, season 2 of White Lotus, can you believe how big that show is now? I mean, enormous. If you're on that show, you become a huge star.
17: It was amazing. It's worldwide. Mm-hmm. People were dropping in out of nowhere. You know, New York, I'm in the Village, and it's like a tourist center. So I'm walking down the street to do my shopping, and people call out to me with accents from all over the world. Oh. It was a huge success. And also, boy, was that fun to shoot in Sicily. Wow.
1: I mean, you
0: gotta
1: four seasons. It's the right season, my friend.
0: Right. I remember you telling us that you and Imperioli became fast friends, and I'm watching him now in the new Patrick Dempsey show on Fox, Memory of a Killer. He's a likable dude. I always think of you when I'm watching that show.
17: Well, he's become very good friends, he and his wife and I. And she redesigned my apartment, by the way. Anyway, he's also a novelist. Mm-hmm. I don't know if you know that. He's a musician. He writes, he plays internationally.
0: Right, right.
17: He's a Buddhist. He teaches. I don't know what he finds time for all this stuff.
0: Doesn't he own a restaurant in New York, too?
17: And he has part of a restaurant, yes.
0: Right.
17: Which his wife designed, yeah.
0: Of course.
17: I can't tell you enough about him. It was a great stroke of luck to become friends on that set with him. But everybody in that segment, don't you think everyone was good in that second year?
0: It's so well written, too, that show, man. Yeah, well, but so much depth.
17: I'd work with him anytime. He really likes actors.
0: Right.
17: And he's good.
0: Yeah.
1: We're all obsessed with watching rich people do bad things.
17: Isn't that true? That's funny.
0: Before we go, you and Lisa have something in common.
17: Tell me.
0: You're both singers. Lisa is a trained professional singer with the Chicago Symphony Orchestra Chorus.
17: Is that so?
0: Yeah,
1: I'm a soprano. You can't tell right now because my voice is very low, but it's actually very high.
17: I think I love opera. I wish I could hear you sing. Go ahead. Oh, mio bambino.
0: Murray, I'm a meathead from Peoria, Illinois, in the heart of America, and I know nothing about classical music. I know nothing about the symphony, and I went last year. First of all, the musicianship, the instruments are unbelievable, but seeing Lisa sing classical music on stage, it was breathtaking. It's like, oh my God, I can't believe it. I don't understand a word of it, but it just hit me. You know, when people say, well, you go to the opera, it just kind of hits you. It did. It really
17: isn't
0: did.
17: It really? Isn't it a wonderful discovery?
0: Yeah. You sang on Broadway in Carnegie Hall, is that right?
17: That's right.
0: What is that like, doing that in New York
17: City?
0: Well,
17: it's not in the same class as our opera singer.
0: Mm-hmm.
17: It was sufficient. It was fine. I just simply enjoy it.
0: Yeah, it's fun. Murray, always a pleasure. I feel like the three of us are fast friends, man, and we're going to see bookends. F. Murray Abraham, always a pleasure to have you on the show. Thank you so much.
17: Thank you so much. Bless you.
0: All right. See you, Murray.
17: Keep singing, Lisa.
0: I love that guy, man. I just love him. And I don't have the heart to tell him that I've never seen Amadeus. I need to see it. Have you seen it? I need to see it.
1: I love that movie.
0: I mean, it's the guy from Animal House. It's Pinto from Animal House, Tom Luce, who was nominated with Murray, and Murray beat him.
1: And you get a small window into how cuckoo ka-choo Mozart really was.
0: How crazy was he?
1: Oh, my God. He would have loved him. He was playing pranks. He was so goofy. Woman
0: really?
1: Drinking. All of it. He was like a rock star. Imagine how Mick Jagger lived. That was Mozart back in the day. But then playing for the Queen.
0: Oh, wow. So I need to look this.
1: Yes! He lived a life.
0: I love the underdog story of a person that's quitting acting and all of a sudden Scarface and Amadeus falls in your lap. Good for him.
18: and Fruit of the Loom.
1: And
18: the
1: that grape was about guy. 9 million years ago, those movies. You know?
18: Oh, yeah. I know. F. Murray Abraham. Go see Bookends, folks.
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17: Favorite Michael Douglas film. Go.
18: Oh my God, what a throwback.
17: I know. Everybody. How about Gordon Gekko, Wall Street?
18: Ugh.
17: What?
18: No, Greed is not good.
17: Oh, Greed is good. I memorized that speech. I watch it all the time. He was so good in Wall Street. Fatal Attraction with Glenn Close. He plays a frantic guy very well, that Michael Douglas. Michael Douglas will publish his first memoir this fall, Lisa.
18: I mean, do you think he's going to have to write another one after this? I mean, he's in his fourth act.
17: The two-time Oscar winner collaborated with Deadline writer Mike Fleming on the untitled book, which covers his five-decade career from his father, Kirk Douglas, to Hollywood stardom. He was in Kirk's shadow for a while, and there was some tension between those two. The memoir addresses personal struggles with addiction that threatened his marriage and career, love affairs, he may have heard of her, and his son's drug addiction and prison sentence. It also celebrates the triumphs like beating stage 4 cancer and his 25-year marriage to Catherine Zeta-Jones. So there's some highlights there. I don't think you're going to be reading this book.
18: I mean, like, he has lived a very full, interesting life.
17: After being asked for many years, I've finally decided it's time to tell my story on my own terms, Michael Douglas said. The book also highlights his philanthropy and UN Messenger of Peace appointment in 1998. I didn't know that.
18: No one did, which is why he had to put it in the book.
17: Michael Douglas won Oscars for producing One Flew Over the Cuckoo's Nest. He wasn't in the movie. He produced it, which was very smart back in the day. And he starred as Gordon Gekko in Wall Street, won an Academy Award for that. One of the greatest characters ever in the history of movies. God, I loved it. So good, man. Yeah.
18: It's so funny because you see that and you're like, oh, what a character. And I'm like, what a piece of crap.
17: Oh, my God. And the fashion.
18: I don't want to idolize a human who treats other humans like trash.
17: We all wore suits because of him and slicked back our hair. Man, it was a fashion statement. I loved it. You just got back from a trip with your husband, Barry.
18: Mm-hmm.
17: Are you two good travel companions?
18: Yes and no.
17: A quarter of couples are not. About 25% of couples consider themselves incompatible travel partners. What do you think they argue about? What's number one?
18: I think location.
17: Number one is where to eat. Oh, what are we going to do for dinner? Yeah. Where do you want to have lunch?
18: Listen, rookie mistake. Mm-hmm. I don't like to overbook my vacations, but on your travel day, do yourself a favor.
17: Mm-hmm.
18: Have a dinner reservation within a 10-minute walk of your hotel.
17: Oh, yeah. That's my
18: wife. You're tired.
17: Oh, yeah.
18: You're hungry. No one can make a decision at that moment in time. You're frazzled.
17: You're hangry. Yeah.
18: Just have the reservation, and then you don't have to think. It's like it's already done.
17: Top things couples disagree about when traveling, where to eat, number one. Number two, time to wake up.
18: Yeah, time to wake up that's the one we struggle with because we went to a tropical location.
17: Mm-hmm.
18: So I want to wake up and enjoy the heat of the day.
17: Right, you like to get out
18: in
17: the sun.
18: So if I'm in the hotel room and it's 9 a.m., I'm like, we are missing the whole reason we're here. I'd rather go to bed when it's cold out.
17: So my wife. Number three, budget. The cost. Number four, the length of stay. All right. Number five, time to go to bed. Do you guys argue about the time to go to bed? No, you can fall asleep whenever you want.
18: It's just I'll go to sleep and you do what you want.
17: Number six, how to fill the days. I don't need a schedule. I don't want anybody to schedule anything for me. Number seven, activities. Number eight, type of music to listen to. Don't we all have headphones? Number nine, time of day to travel. My wife and I both like to travel in the morning. How about you?
18: I prefer morning travel because there's less chance your plane is delayed. It's got there overnight. Yep. It's been sitting in the airport.
17: Yep.
18: And you are not going to be delayed first thing in the morning.
17: And sightseeing plans round out the top 10. By the way, differences aren't always a deal breaker. 25% do believe opposites attract. Encourages you to get out of your comfort zone.
18: I encourage couples to also not sit next to each other on the plane.
17: Because Barry and I,
18: we always sit aisle to aisle.
17: Okay.
18: So we're not exactly next to each other, but we're in the vicinity. And just that little, and even separate yourselves in the airport. You don't have to be going to the same restaurant, going to the same bookstore. Be like, I will meet you at the gate. I think it eliminates a lot of anger.
17: And once taboo and sometimes controversial, plastic surgery is now mainstream. While women were always the ones at the center of the plastic surgery talk, more men are opening up about their procedures. In a new report from the American Academy of Facial Plastic and Reconstructive Surgery, found that 92% of plastic surgeons now treat male patients.
18: Well, yeah, they want to get more money. You want to treat everybody, baby.
17: 10 years ago, many male patients came in quietly. Now men come in well-informed, having done their own research. What are the top procedures for men? Number one, Botox and fillers.
18: Oh.
17: Number two, liposuction.
18: I was going to say chin implants.
17: Number three, neck lift surgery. Number four, eyelid surgery.
18: Like really hooded eyes.
17: Okay. They pull them up. All right. And number five, chest sculpting surgery, where they reduce excess breast tissue and sculpt the pecs.
18: Yeah.
17: Sculpt up the pecs, Lisa.
18: I mean, if you have gynomastia, I don't even know what that means.
17: And that does it for us, folks. Remember, if you missed anything on the show, just search Pete McMurray Show wherever you find your favorite podcast, and please subscribe. You guys have a great day, and we'll see you next time. Bye-bye.

0: Welcome back to the Ramsey Show in the Fairwinds Credit Union Studio. I'm Dave Ramsey, your host. George Camel, Ramsey personality, number one bestselling author, is my co-host today. Joshua's in Houston, Texas. Hey, Joshua, what's up?
1: Hey, Dave. Thanks for having me on your show. I appreciate you taking the call.
0: Sure. How can I help?
1: Let me give you kind of like a brief backstory. I'm 31 years old. I work as an HVAC technician. I make around $92,000 a year, but I still feel like I'm drowning financially and living paycheck to paycheck. Over the last year, I spent $22,000 fighting custody battle for my son, which I ultimately lost and kind of wrecked me financially. Right now, I have about $17,000 through a loan, another $28,000 through an Affirm loan, and then I have some credit card debt, about $3,500, and then I owe some family members around $7,500 because they helped with my attorney fees. I have some student loan, but I'm in a forgiveness program with them, which I have like $0 payments, but they're expected to be forgiven in about 30 years. I've also been in a debt settlement program for about a year now through National Debt Relief, and I pay them about $603 a month while they're working to settle my debts. I pay about $2,250 a month in rent, $650 in child support, and they also may be increasing that soon. I pay $750 a month in health insurance through work, and I pay $520 a month for my truck, which is about to be paid off in 2 months, thank God, and other monthly bills, obviously. But I feel like no matter how much I work, I can't get ahead. And I also want to buy a house soon, but I feel stuck.
0: You're not buying a house soon. You're not buying a house anytime soon. You're broke. You got a lot of cleanup due before you buy a house. So let's just set that on the side. And then, I mean, okay. And you're getting ready to have the truck paid off, so that's going to free up a bunch of money. You do know where your money's going. It wouldn't take you long to build your every dollar budget because you've got most of the numbers in your head that are pretty clear. And I still hear room in this. I still hear room in what you've got. But what you've done is you've been focusing on the heartache of a custody battle, and you've been focusing every single dollar that you could towards that, and that's been a valid distraction for a year, and now that distraction has passed because you lost, and now you know where you stand, and now you've got to turn around and focus back on cleaning up your mess. But you really weren't working on the mess before, and so it was sitting there or getting bigger, and now you can work on it. I think you're going to be okay.
1: Well, my question really, truly is, like, now should I get out of the debt settlement program and pay the $603 that I pay them and just pay them, pay my creditors directly?
0: Probably.
2: You can do what they're doing on your own without tanking your financial world, because they told you to stop making payments, goes into collections, and they try to settle it.
1: I've done it like twice now. I've gone through different programs, but I've been doing it for about 2 years.
0: Yeah, you keep looking for one of these programs to straighten you out, and you got to straighten you out.
1: And that's kind of where it's like I've never really had any real instruction on how to put money away while trying to pay off those debts.
0: Well, you don't need to put money away. We need to clean up the debt.
2: Then don't go into any more debt.
0: Yeah, first thing is don't borrow more. The second thing is we're going to get on a detailed written budget. We're going to give you every dollar, our budgeting app. I want you to sit down tonight and fill it all out. It's really not hard.
1: I mean, I actually have that app.
0: Okay, then we'll start using it tonight. It's going to guide you through step by step exactly what to do and how to build that out, and then stick to it. And you make enough to pay all these bills and extra on these bills and get rid of them, particularly when you get your car paid off. That's going to free up another $500 a month to be able to attack this stuff with. And then if you want to stay in the debt settlement thing until you get this moving, that's fine. If you want to step out of it, that's fine. If you want to check with Guardian Litigation, they're a different type of program, but they do similar thing. They don't work the same way that we endorse. You could talk to them and see what they can do. But I think more than anything, you've got to take control of this. And you've been focusing your energies emotionally, spiritually, financially on other things. And that's valid because it was a kid. And you need to take care of that kind of stuff first. But now we know where we stand. And now it's time to focus on the best dad you can be. And that is cleaning up your life and getting this mess cleaned up. Because, dude, if you didn't have any payments, you'd have money to stack. Got serious payments going around that place from everywhere. And no, we're not waiting 30 years to pay off those stupid student loans. They're just the last thing we're going to get to. When you get to them, knock them out too. List your debts, smallest to largest. Pay minimum payments on everything but the little one and attack the little one with a vengeance. So hang on. I'll send you a copy of the Total Money Makeover book also, which shows you exactly how to do this stuff. And you can read it to go with your Every Dollar app, and you'll be fine. And you call us back if you want more help. But more than anything, it's focus and being very intentional. And I think you can do it with the numbers you gave me. You really do know where you stand, and that's pretty stinking cool. All right, Junior is with us in Atlanta. Hi, Junior. How are you?
3: Hey, I'm doing well.
0: Good.
3: How are you?
0: Better than I deserve. How can I help?
3: Doing well. So the reason why I'm calling is because a couple of years ago, we went through Hurricane Helene, and unfortunately, with Hurricane Helene, we had a couple of things that ended up happening with devastation to our home and our property. Things like, you know,
0: in Atlanta?
3: Our roof. It's in Augusta. Augusta hit us hard.
0: Oh, okay.
3: Yeah. So in Augusta, we got hit pretty hard with Hurricane Helene and you know, our roof, our deck, again, our fence. And now we had a power surge, ended up messing up our AC unit. Fast forward, we've been doing Band-Aid repairs.
0: Did you not get an insurance settlement at the time?
3: So we tried to go through the insurance. At the time, we had Allstate. And Allstate told us that we had a clause that any typhoon, cyclone, or hurricane-related damage was a 10% deductible of the entire dwelling coverage. My home's value is about $360,000. So out of pocket, they wanted us to come out first, $36,000, roughly. And
2: what's it going to cost you out of pocket now if you do it on your own?
3: To do all the repairs on our own?
2: Mm-hmm.
3: Well, right now we're going through getting all the estimates for everything that needs to be done. We've thankfully been approved, and I say thankfully lightly because
2: okay. For a loan,
0: Hang on, we'll be right back with you. We want to make sure we get all the details, and we'll be back with you in a minute.

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0: All right, we're talking with Junior. He's got a house in Augusta, Georgia. It was damaged by Hurricane Helene a couple of years ago. Allstate doesn't pay out on typhoons and hurricanes, he discovered after the fact. So I'm guessing you have different insurance now that you figured out Allstate's not a good idea. And they pay out, but they wanted a 10% deductible of $30,000 on a $300,000 house. So now he's got all these repairs that are still remain undone, and that's about how far we got in the discussion. Does that sound right, Junior?
1: Yes, sir, that's correct.
0: Okay, so what repairs remain to be done?

0: Welcome to Busch Stadium. I'm Tom Ackerman. Downstairs, just between the clubhouses, next to the umpire room and behind home plate, it is a bright, sunny afternoon here in downtown St. Louis, but there is some rain in the forecast, so we'll keep our eye on that situation. But in the meantime, the Cardinals are playing some good ball right now. They won yesterday, another close game at Busch Stadium. And, of course, the group that stole the show, if you were watching on TV or listening on the radio or you've been reading the various accounts of it, it was the Stephen F. Austin Club Baseball team removing their shirts, waving their shirts out in right field. That group continued to grow and grow until that section overwhelmed right field and made a lot of people smile, laugh, cheer. And boy, were they cheering, and the Cardinals fans and staff could hear them loud and clear when this happened.
1: The pitch. Pozo swings, and he hits it to right. A Redbird winner. A base hit to right. Pozo touches first, and he's going to be mobbed by his teammates as we light up the night in downtown St. Louis. Joel Pozo with the game winner on the first pitch he saw from Steven Cruz. The Cardinals walk off the Royals in 11, 5-4.
0: And they went nuts here at Busch Stadium, especially that right field section of fans all ages as it continued to grow into a thing. This is a tarps off trend that has happened. We've seen it a bit in college football and some other sports, and it has made its way to baseball, specifically Busch Stadium. They are asking not only those players to come back today for today's game at 1:15 against the Royals, but Ollie Marmol has taken it a step further. Marmol has announced that he has bought out the remaining tickets in that tarps off section, is what they're calling it, for both this afternoon's game and tomorrow's game, making those tickets available free to fans. Just go to cardinals.com/tickets, or you can claim your free ticket while supplies last by going to mlb.com/tickets. and/cardinals/tickets/tickets, and you'll find a free ticket offer courtesy of Ollie Marmol. You got to get on it now, but what a great thing, what a neat idea by Ollie to take it another way. And as the Cardinals posted, they're calling it a true flash sale as these fans bared their chests for the Cardinals, and it certainly was an exciting day yesterday, and now we try to see if they can claim the series today. We'll get into that a little bit more with Ollie when we come back with Mike Claiborne. I'm Tom Ackerman. 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

0: Welcome back to Cardinal Baseball. Tom Ackerman with you at Busch Stadium. Cardinals and Royals this afternoon. We are going to be in a delay as to what time this game starts. It still has not been announced yet, but we do have rain in the area that I told you was going to be coming in here. And certainly when you look at this radar, it doesn't look terrible, like it's going to last all day. But certainly the rain is approaching, and it's enough where they know they're going to have to delay the 1:15 start time. For more, let's go to the manager chat with Ollie Marmol, and here is Mike Claiborne.
1: Well, Alvin Marmol, a lot of fun at the ballpark last night. Great way to start the series, and then you go into extra innings. But there were so many things that led up to extra innings. But the one thing I thought I got the biggest kick out of was were the fans last night, who were really having a good time.
2: They were having a great time. I wanted to join them. It seemed like a lot of fun.
1: I'll see you with your shirt off. Just stay where you're at.
2: It seemed like a really good time, and the environment was incredible. The players feed off of it, and it's just good to be back home in that type of environment. It was man, it was fun.
1: It was fun, and it seemed like that crowd out in right field got bigger and bigger and bigger.
2: Love to recreate that environment and that atmosphere we had last night. So I'd like to go ahead and pay for that whole section. Whoever wants to show up and sit in that section, I'll take care of it for the next 2 days.
1: I'm going to stop a few guys I know who might think about going out there. So.
2: But by the time we walked it off, it was a really good time.
1: Speaking of walk-off, how much fun is it, especially when you win, obviously, when you get into extra innings, because all the wheels are turning, you're talking to your staff, you're talking to your players, making sure they're ready for what may happen next. Is that one of the more fun parts about being a manager in baseball?
2: No doubt. And seeing them come to life the way they did last night. Each one of these guys has a separate story of how they got here and all the work that it takes to get here. So to see them in certain moments coming through and seeing the excitement behind the team of they're coming together really nicely, and to see the way that has taken place over the course of this year. And it's a different dude every night. That's the fun part.
1: Was there a key moment for you from a management standpoint? Was there one move that you thought might be a difference maker? Because there were so many little things. I thought the play Church made in the outfield to hold that runner in third. There were so many other little things that took place, and especially the fact that you didn't let that team score two runs in the extra innings.
2: That's it. You're assuming they're going to score one. It's the team that can score two, right? And Graceffo's inning was big. For him to come in that situation and do what he did, that's a big part of that game.
1: Pozo said after the game, he said, you know, they were telling him to tag first. He said, had I tagged first, I'd be in Memphis by now.
2: I told him that if he didn't, I was going to put him on a Uber share back to Memphis.
1: To make sure he got back. All right, now when you look at your ball club, a lot of pitchers pitched last night. You had to make a move today.
2: Yeah, but this is more to get a pushback after his IL stint. So he joins us. Schuster, unfortunately, is on his way out. And we'll take a look at push and see what we got.
1: All right, as far as your pitching last night, I thought Dustin May, again, gave you another chance.
2: Yeah, he gave us a good look, man. Stuff was electric early, pounding the zone with fastballs, overpowering guys. Gave us a good look through six.
1: All right, what about your lineup for today? Because these are the sort of games, no matter how long it lasted, guys can't wait to get to the ballpark and try and do this again.
2: Yeah, when you're on the right side of it, you're itching to get back here. We are going to give JJ a day off today. He deserves it. He's been going hard. That was a long game yesterday, and it gives him an opportunity with a quick turnaround to the day game against the lefty. So Wynn leads off at short. Herrera DH and Walker and right. Burleson at first. Vermeen at third. So JC at second. Church and left. PD behind the plate and Victor Scott in center.
1: All right, let's go have some fun, and I'll go and see if I can see some people taking shirts off again.
2: All right, let's do it.
0: All right, it's great to visit with Ollie Marmol as always. And how about that move by Ollie? Again, a wild tarps off comeback win in extra innings last night. And Marmol wants to fill those seats again, so he is covering the cost of loge-level tickets for fans for today's and tomorrow's games against the Royals. 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
4: 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Cubs visit St. Louis May 29th through the 31st for a weekend of baseball's best rivalry at Busch Stadium. The history is real. 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

0: Back at Busch Stadium again, we are in a delay. The Cardinals have not announced a start time just yet, but we do have rain in the area. A 1:15 scheduled first pitch has been delayed for the Cardinals and the Royals. The Cardinals made a move today. They have Matt Pouchard, who has rejoined this team. He is a right-handed reliever in the Cardinals' corresponding move as Pouchard returned from an injury rehab assignment and was reinstated from the 15-day IL. Jared Schuster was designated for assignment, the left-handed pitcher. The Cardinals had a lot of relievers going yesterday, but they got the win, beating the Royals by a final score of 5-4. In that contest, the Cardinals saw their starting pitcher, Dustin May, go six innings. He allowed three runs on four hits, walked four, struck out three. Another good outing for George Soriano, two-thirds scoreless. Jojo Romero, an inning and a third scoreless. But then this game goes to extras. Riley O'Brien pitched a scoreless ninth. Ryan Stanek gave up an unearned run in the 10th inning. Gordon Graceffo worked the 11th, was shouting at his teammates as they headed into the bottom of the 11th. A scoreless frame for Gordon. He got the win yesterday. He's 3-1 with a 1.90 ERA. And then the Cardinals got the walk-off hit from Joel Pozo in front of their crowd and all of those shirtless fans out in right field. As for today, the starting pitcher is going to be Kyle Leahy, as the Cardinals work today to try to get themselves another series victory. Leahy 4-3 with a 4.31 ERA. We'll take a break. We'll go inside the park when we return. I'm Tom Ackerman. It's Amber and Total Access on the Cardinals Radio Network, powered by Graybar.
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0: We continue with Denny Matthews, the voice of the Kansas City Royals, along with the voice of the Cardinals, John. I'm in between two voices. I'm having a great time right now.
1: You have one too, you know.
0: Well, yeah. Sometimes it works, sometimes it doesn't.
2: It's working right now.
0: But Denny, looking at your career, who are some of the best players you've had a chance to broadcast? I guess we'd start with George Brett, but who are some of the other players who stood out in your career?
2: Well, I tell people it's a tough question. Who's the best player in Royals history? Well, yeah, probably Brett. But I'll say to them, okay, I'm going to go to the ballpark, sit down. I'm going to watch George Brett get five at-bats. I'm going to watch Frank White start a double play. I'm going to watch Dennis Leonard or Paul Swidorf make the start. I'm going to watch Dan Quisenberry or Jeff Montgomery close the game up. I'm going to watch Willie Wilson run out a triple. I'll leave the ballpark and say, you know what, that was a pretty good night at the ballpark.
0: And you get a chance to do it again the next day.
2: Yeah, same thing. Same station, same time.
1: And what I love about this game, Denny, you get to do that with those great players, and now you get to see Bobby Witt. You get to see what he's doing. You get to see Salvador Perez, who has put together a marvelous career behind the plate, and the current players, and tying it all together, that's what makes this so much fun to be around every day.
2: Well, you're right. And Bobby Witt, if you ordered a player from up on high to be the best baseball player right now, you would order Bobby Witt, because his physical skills, guys, surpass anything I've ever seen. There's nothing that was left out. He can hit for power. He can hit for average. He can run like a deer. He can field his position at shortstop as well as anybody I've ever seen. He's got a cannon for an arm. I know Mason Wynn has a good arm. I'd put Witt's up against his at any time. They'll probably end up in a tie, but tremendous physical ability, and the most important thing of all is what's cooking between his ears, because Bobby Witt has as good a feel for the game of baseball as any player I've ever seen, and he just does the right things at the right time, and that's hard to teach, and he's amazing.
1: And you know what, Denny, when I see Mason Wynn playing shortstop and Bobby Witt, they have all the great ability. They have the arms you spoke of, but they have so much want to in their game. I think that separates them from many others.
2: Yeah, between the ears. I say it's what separates the great players from the average players, from the guys who don't make it. What's going on between the ears? How do you handle adversity? And you guys well know this game can hand out plenty of adversity. How do you handle it? And the guys that handle it well hang around for a while. The guys that don't, we've forgotten their names.
0: John Rooney, we're sitting across from a Hall of Famer. I know he's in a few Hall of Fames, but now he's in another one that you're going to be part of here.
1: The Missouri Broadcasters Association, the first Friday in June, is coming up down at Margaritaville, Lake of the Ozarks, and Dan Dierdorf is also in that class. It's going to be a fun night, Denny. They do it upright, and I am so honored that I'll be emceeing that evening, and you're going in.
2: And you better bring your A game, because I've never heard you be the master of ceremonies before, so you better be good.
1: I've had a little practice.
0: Just a little bit. What's that mean to you at this point in your career? I mean, you've done so much.
1: And you've meant a lot to the fans and to the broadcasters in the state of Missouri and on the Kansas side and throughout your Royals network.
2: Yeah, and you don't take that for granted. You better not. I mean, if you do, you've done the wrong thing, though, these many years. But, yeah, I grew up with Cardinal baseball, and I probably was laying in front of a radio when I was 10 years old, and I didn't know it at the time, but it was like getting a college education without having to pay tuition. That was a pretty good deal. And you're not interested in broadcasting when you're 10 years old. You want to grab a glove and get a few guys in the neighborhood and go out and play. And it never occurred to me broadcasting might be fun until I was in college. So it's interesting how things evolve.
0: Really is. And for you to have so many things going for you, before we get out of here, tell me about your ball club a little bit, because I know they've been struggling against certain teams. The White Sox apparently seem to be a pretty good ball club these days.
2: Yeah, the White Sox are a lot better than they were last year, but that's not a very high bar that they're crossing. But, yeah, they're better. But the Royals at this point are, I think, a very average team. There's some talent there, yes, but there's some pieces that are missing. We'll see how they put it together. People ask me at home back in Kansas City, what about the team? I say, let's give them 2 months. June the 1st, to me, you pretty well know what you got. Every team you can identify and you can analyze June the 1st, because some guys are slow starters. George Brett, in the middle of May, most years was hitting about, and John remembers, yeah. Brett was hitting 210, maybe. But man, his birthday was May 15. Oh, happy birthday, George. And he would catch fire, and away he'd go. So, yeah, you got to give it time. It's a long season.
0: Well, Denny, first of all, congratulations again on the Hall of Fame. More importantly, thank you for being part of what we do, and continued success, sir. And thank you for what you meant to not only me, certainly John, and all the people who listen to Kansas City Royal Baseball.
1: And thank you to you, Bud Blattner, for letting me sit behind you in 1971 and observe what was going on at Old Municipal Stadium in Kansas City, because when I got a dose of that, that's exactly what I wanted to shoot for, is to work in a Major League broadcast booth, and you guys were so gracious.
2: And thanks to Buddy Blattner for allowing a goofball from Illinois Wesleyan University to come into the booth and sit down with him and try to broadcast Big League Baseball.
0: The voices of the Royals and the voices of the Cardinals on the inside of the park here at Busch Stadium in St. Louis. Royals and Cardinals coming up next.
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0: Total Access continues across the Cardinals Radio Network. We are so happy right now to welcome this next individual onto the program. It is Military Appreciation Night, and we're happy to talk right now with Dan Gilliam. He is the Vice President and General Manager, Air Dominance, and Senior Site Executive with Boeing. Dan, thank you so much for taking some time with us today. How are you?
1: I'm great, Matt. Thanks for having me.
0: Yeah, absolutely. Can you tell me a little bit about yourself, your background, and how long you've been at Boeing?
1: Sure. I've been at Boeing about 26 years. I moved to St. Louis in high school. I graduated from Lafayette High School. Huge airplane dork growing up, and went to school to be an aerospace engineer. And then I was really excited to start my career as an intern at Boeing right after the merger. Been with the company the entire time. I love building airplanes every day.
0: That is very, very cool. And it, you know, just Boeing and the history of St. Louis is it's amazing. Tonight's game, as I said, Military Appreciation Night. Can you tell me a little bit about how that means a great deal to you and Boeing? And obviously, Boeing has a huge connection to our military and our country.
1: Yeah, that's right, Matt. As you said, a big, long connection to our military. It's really about our products and our people. We've been building fighter jets in St. Louis for a long time. They do great work for our government and allied nations around the world every day. But it's really about our people. And at Boeing, we have about 18,000 teammates here in St. Louis building and enabling the world's best fighters. About 14% of our total workforce at Boeing across all over the world are veterans. And we really value what they bring to our company each and every day. We do a lot of work to support them and support the transition from the military into Boeing. And then they are really meaningful parts of the Boeing family building these great products, which support our military each and every day.
0: Now, I know recently a big win when it comes to the F-47. Can you talk about that a bit and what it means for Boeing and for St. Louis?
1: We were honored to be selected to build the F-47 for the U.S. Air Force. That award happened in 2025, and we're off and running. But the F-47 really fits in with all the products we build here in St. Louis. Our F-15s and F-18s that we build and deliver each and every day are in use right now. We're building in St. Louis the T-7 trainer, which is going to be the next Air Force trainer for all military fighter and bomber pilots. We just flew for the first time our unmanned air refueling airplane, the MQ-25, over in Southern Illinois. All those work together with the F-47 to be a big part of the U.S. government's fighter force structure for the future. And that's awesome. Right here in St. Louis, otherwise known as Fighterland USA, where we're building and enabling these amazing products and investing about $5 billion into our facilities and infrastructures in St. Louis so that we can be poised for all the growth in the future.
0: We are talking with Dan Gilliams, Vice President, General Manager, Air Dominance, and Senior Site Executive with Boeing. It's Military Appreciation Night. You've talked so much about the people and about the community. That really seems to be a priority for you and for Boeing.
1: It really is, both for me and for Boeing, especially here in St. Louis. We have a long history here. 80 years we've been building fighters in St. Louis, going all the way back to 1945. 11,000 fighter jets delivered over time. But we are focused in 2026 on being better neighbors and engaging the community around us where we work. Just last week, we announced a $1 million grant to support a cleanup activity in Kinloch, the neighborhood right across Highway 170 from some of our new facilities. We're doing a lot of work down in the community to help people come to Boeing for a career. We're hiring, by the way. We've stood up a new apprenticeship program to bring people in to be mechanics and build with their hands these airplanes. And we have a deep investment in STEM all throughout the community to help people who want to come to Boeing as an engineer or in the technical field. Community is really important to us. We have been here a long time. We want to really be great neighbors going forward. We're going to be building fighter jets for 20, 30, 40 more years, and we're really excited to be part of the St. Louis community.
0: He is Dan Gilliam, Vice President, General Manager, Air Dominance, and Senior Site Executive. The Cardinals so appreciate the relationship with Boeing and appreciate their support of Military Appreciation Night. Dan, thank you so much for your time. I really enjoyed our conversation.
1: Yeah, thank you so much. Really appreciate you letting us be part of Military Appreciation Day. We really want to send a big thank you to all the women and men who are serving in the military, doing what they do best, using a lot of Boeing products so that we can enjoy great baseball games like we're going to see today.
0: That's Dan Gilliam. We'll take a break. It's Ameren Total Access on the Cardinals Radio Network, powered by Graybar.
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0: Welcome back to Cardinal Baseball inside the clubhouse built by Window Nation. We are in the clubhouse with Jose Fermin, who starts at third base today. First start at third, if I'm not mistaken, this year. Is your first time at third base this year?
1: First time this year, yeah. I got one on first base and then a lot of outfield. So, yeah, excited.
0: You played left, you've played center. Let's talk about third base. You've played it. What is the key to being a solid defensive third baseman?
1: I think, you know, it's balls are coming in hotter when you're on third, so I think just got to stay low. I think that's the most important thing.
0: And then, of course, that arm over to first base, which to make the play. The key there, a difference in throwing angle. How does that look?
1: Yeah, you know, just got to obviously, like, put a little more effort into the throw and, like, a little higher. Like you said, it's a longer throw than short and second. So, yeah.
0: And then in terms of having that responsibility, they put you everywhere. You like that?
1: I do. Yeah, that's, I'm a utility guy, so that's, you know, I understand what my role is, and like when I come to the field, I gotta practice every day, every position, you know, like be ready for whatever Ollie needs me.
0: And then being ready for some big moments at the plate, how has that gone so far this year?
1: So far, so good. You know, just the mentality, it's different. You know, like even if I'm not in the lineup, like I gotta come to the field, like in the cage, you know, I gotta be mentally ready, like studying the pitchers and all that. So whenever my name's called, I'm ready.
0: Is this team having fun? Pretty nice season so far.
1: Yeah, we're having a lot of fun. I think yesterday I went to bed at like 1 a.m. Like I was still, you know, like the adrenaline was still going up. Thanks to Pozo. But yeah, playing good baseball right now, clean baseball, and it's been a lot of fun.
0: But at the same time, it does feel like no matter if you win or lose, you all are turning the page the next day. Like, what else can this team work on to be better?
1: Yeah, I think everyone's coming to the field with you know, the mentality that we're going to win today. And I think that's has been really fun. Even in games where we're down in the game, we're losing, we're still going to, like, find a way, you know. And, like, has been the biggest key.
0: Have fun today. Thank you.
1: Thank you.
0: Jose Fermin with us. I'm Tom Ackerman. We will be back with much more as you're listening to Ameren Total Access on the Cardinals Radio Network, powered by Graybar.
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0: welcome you back for a few more moments. Then we're going to send it to the booth, and we're going to keep an eye on this weather situation. We are in a delay as we wrap up our pregame activity here. We'll get you ready for the Cardinals and the Royals. Looks like the rain could hang around for a little bit, but we'll not speculate. Wait till the team announces a start time for this one, previously scheduled for 1:15. We do know that there are tickets available for free, that Ollie Marmol bought those loge seats out in right field for those shirtless fans or anybody else who wants to jump in there. So that's kind of a fun little add-on to this weekend of activity as the Cardinals try to win this series. They won it in walk-off fashion last night. 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
11: St. Louis Cardinals baseball from Busch Stadium, downtown St. Louis. The Cardinals are hosting the Kansas City Royals, the cross-state rivals. And the Cardinals got off to a good start in this series and for this homestand with a big victory yesterday. As they came through late in the game, all kinds of good things happened for St. Louis. A good start for Dustin May, a quality start. He was up against Michael Wacha, former Cardinal, and he gave up 3 runs in 6 innings. Did not figure into the decision because it went extra innings. Graceffo ended up picking up the victory. Home runs for Pajes and Jordan Walker. Walker hitting his 13th, but it was Joel Pozo coming through with the walk-off. This was a great moment here at Busch.
12: But here he is with a chance to win the game. The pitch. Pozo swings and he hits it to right. A Redbird winner. A base hit to right. Pozo touches first, and he's going to be mobbed by his teammates as we light up the night in downtown St. Louis. Joel Pozo with the game winner on the first pitch he saw from Steven Cruz. The Cardinals walk off the Royals in 11, 5-4.
11: not only that big hit, but a lot of excitement here at the ballpark yesterday as there were some fans down the right field line representing Stephen F. Austin Baseball Club, and they were in town, and they started the rally and the chanting and the tarps off down the right field line as they took their shirts off, and they were waving them, and they got everybody into the act. It was a lot of fun here. In fact, the players and the Cardinal manager, Oliver Marmol, that's all they could talk about today was how much fun it was to be at the ballpark. This is Ricky Horton. I'm alongside John Rooney. He is the voice of the Cardinals. Jim Jackson is our producer engineer. Mike Claiborne with us as well. And we're glad you're with us on the Cardinals Radio Network, powered by Graybar. So it's game two against the Royals. The Cardinals now plus +8 with the victory yesterday. That's their high water mark. They're 26-18. The Royals are 19-26. Royals not playing well on the road, just 6-16. And the Cardinals coming off a 4-3 road trip, a very good road trip for the Cardinals, and a good start here yesterday for this series. Noah Cameron is a lefty, and he will start for the Royals here this afternoon. It'll be Kyle Leahy making start number 9 for the Cardinals. Leahy, a tough one his last time out. He actually should have gotten a win. He didn't give up a run in 5 innings, but that's the game the Cardinals lost in the 9th inning. So Leahy's record 4-3, and the 28-year-old has a 4.31 ERA. So it's Leahy and Cameron. They're the starters of the lineups for you when we come back.
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11: Welcome back to Cardinals Baseball as we hope to play on time here against the Kansas City Royals today. There have been some rain in the area. The tarps have been on and off, and I'm not talking about the fans down the right field line. I'm talking about on the field today. Bill Finley's crew is busy, and we, again, hope to have baseball on time today, the Royals and the Cardinals. Let's take a look at our starting lineups here this afternoon, and they are presented by Bet365, where winning is everything, and we'll start with the Royals. Matt Quatrero is their manager, and here's his lineup. Mikel Garcia will lead off, and he will play third base. Bobby Witt Jr., one of the best players in all of baseball. He runs like the wind. He can hit, hits with power, and defends. I mean, what can he do? He's the shortstop, and he'll bat second, with Vinny Pasquantino playing first base, hitting third. Salvador Perez, 309 career big flies, is the DH, and he will hit cleanup with Carter Jensen behind the plate, and he will bat fifth. Joe Caglione will be in right field. Isaac Collins in left field, and it'll be Michael Massey, the left-handed batting second baseman, hitting eighth, and Kyle Isbell will be in center. He had a nice play here yesterday. A lot of lefties in the lineup against Kyle Leahy, who has been much better against right-handed batters, and that is the Royals lineup. On the Cardinals side, Oliver Marmol, fifth year managing the Redbirds, will lead things off with Mason Wynn today, and that means that J.J. Weatherholt has the afternoon off against the lefty. Wynn is hitting .361 against left-handed pitching. Yvonne Herrera, four-game hitting streak, will bat next, and he will be the DH. Jordan Walker will be in right field. He homered yesterday, one of three hits that he had. Alec Burleson plays first. Jose Fermin is the third baseman, and he will bat next. Thomas Jacy looking for that hit. He's 0 for his last 29, despite some good at-bats on the road. He'll play second. Nathan Church in left. Pedro Pajes behind the plate, and Victor Scott the second will be in center and bat ninth. There's your lineup. Leahy and Cameron Moore from St. Louis after this.
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11: Bill Finley and his crew of 20 are on the field right now, and they are taking the tarp off the field, and we are not going to start this game on time, but close to on time, at least as of now, as long as the rain subsides and the weather stays away from the radar says that is a high probability. The game will now start at 2 o'clock, weather permitting. So that announcement was made just a bit ago that our first pitch will be at 2 o'clock as the Cardinals and the Royals go at it. Game 2 of a three-game series here this afternoon. The Cardinals won 5-4 in 11 innings yesterday as they out-hit the Royals 12-7. Graceffo picked up the victory, and it was a very emotional victory. And speaking of tarps off, that was the real story here yesterday. A group of fans down the right field line from Texas, Stephen F. Austin, it's their Division II club baseball team, was here in Alton, Illinois for a tournament, and they came to the ball game yesterday. They got a thing going down the right field line that spread, and I mean it spread big time, where a whole bunch of sections where took off their shirts and they were waving them in the air, cheering together. And here's some news you're going to love to hear. Ollie Marmol made an offer, and that offer has been accepted by an awful lot of people. He made an offer to take care of 1,500 fans in that area down the right field line, and they are taking him up on it. So they expect to be at the ballpark here today. Ollie was just ecstatic about the energy at the ballpark today. Players loved it. He loved it. And you got to love the finish, too, as Pozo came through in the 11th with that hit to right field as the Cardinals walked it off. So when we do play, it'll be Kyle Leahy up against Noah Cameron. Cameron was a really good pitcher last year in his rookie season, 9-7 with a 2.99 ERA. He was fourth in the American League Rookie of the Year balloting. So he was tough, although he has not pitched well this year. An ERA of 5.5, and he's making start number 8 today. And Leahy will make his first start against the Royals. He's 4-3, and he was really good his last time out. 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So, again, it's a rain delay. We expect to play at 2 o'clock today, the Royals and the Cardinals. In the meantime, after the break, we're going to send it to Tom Ackerman in the studio, and I believe that he's going to play a visit last night with Chaim Bloom, the Cardinals general manager, on the Friday night live show over at Ballpark Village, and you're going to want to listen to that. And Tom will take us up to our first pitch today. Again, we are in a rain delay, and weather permitting, we will start at 2 o'clock. So after the break, it'll be Tom Ackerman, and we appreciate you being with us on the Cardinals Radio Network, powered by Graybar.
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3: 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John Rooney, Ricky Horton, Mike Claiborne, and Jim Jackson as the Cardinals are set for a 2 o'clock first pitch. It's now scheduled for 2 o'clock, weather permitting, as we've had some rain in the area. Tom Ackerman with you downstairs in our Busch Stadium studio here at the ballpark. And let's turn our attention to last night. Last night was a really good show. Live at Cardinals Nation, hosted by Mike Claiborne. And with him was Cardinals President of Baseball Operations, Chip Carey, also there. Chaim Bloom.
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5: Hi, Clay.
4: How are you, sir?
5: Great, man. What a night.
4: And our special guest is the president of baseball operations. He is Chaim Bloom, and first of all, thanks for joining us tonight. And if we can have games like that every Friday night, you'll be a season ticket holder here.
6: That was fun, wasn't it?
7: That was entertaining. Thanks, all the folks who are here. Thanks for being here.
4: So how do you watch games? Are you one of those guys that's on the roller coaster with every pitch? I mean, because baseball can bring that out of you. Or are you one that just kind of sits back and takes it in and just tries to process what's going on?
7: I'm starting to mature in my 40s. I haven't thrown anything in the suite in, like, I don't know, 3.5 years.
4: That long, counting. Huh?
7: Yeah.
4: We used to have a general manager for the St. Louis Blues, Ron Caron, God rest his soul. Punched a hole through the wall in his box one night. It just, if you sat with him, it was always an adventure. So I didn't know what kind of guy you were, but so you think you're getting better.
7: Once we got in extra innings tonight, it got a little hairy for me personally. Like, there were some things I said.
4: So do people move away from you when the game's
7: tonight,
4: like?
7: Tonight, a bunch of our people are out and about, traveling, doing different things. It was just me and John Vooch up there. He might have wanted to move away. I think because it was just me and him, he probably felt like he couldn't. It's good that you guys didn't have the camera on me in extras. There's some things you might have had to cut away quickly for those lip readers.
5: Well, I mean, that's what makes this team so exciting. It seems like it's another hero every night. It's another wild, crazy way to give yourselves a chance to win a game. And they're winning more often than they're losing. The Cardinals have won 12 of their last 17 games.
7: Yeah, we are entertaining.
5: That's one way of putting it.
7: That is, to for say sure. The least. And it is really cool. Like, I said this the other day. Like, you know, there's going to be ups and downs in the season, right? There's been way more ups and downs so far. That's awesome. The cool thing is just the way these guys are going about their business. Like, they don't quit. There's not been a single inning this season where they haven't been just getting after it. And that's what we want. And that's something we really, you know, that's Cardinal baseball. And we had to get back to that. And this group has taken that really seriously. When you do it enough, it just becomes what you do. It just becomes a standard.
4: They seem unfazed. I said to someone the other day that they're not enamored by the names on the back of the jerseys that they face. They just go out and play. And it doesn't seem, and we've seen other teams that are like, ooh, wow, these are whatever team. Doesn't seem to faze them at all. And maybe it's because of the youth, and maybe they just don't know or don't care. But it's something that seems like it's contagious because nothing seems to faze them.
7: Well, some of it's a mindset, and I think it's a choice by the group to commit to that sort of mindset. And you know, like I was just talking about, eventually it becomes second nature. It just becomes what you do. It becomes a standard. And, you know, that I think they took this mentality really from spring training about just not worrying about what anybody else thought they should or shouldn't be doing,
4: yeah,
7: and just committing themselves to the work and committing themselves to just competing relentlessly every day. And they've done that. And when you are focused on that, you don't really care about who's on the other side.
5: We're roughly we're just a little past a quarter of the way through the season. We all worry about X's and O's, and we talk about individual player growth and the like. I like to talk about the psychology of a young team and the progress they make and the difference between coming to the ballpark

0: ballpark and hoping to win, and coming to the ballpark and feeling like we're going to find a way to give ourselves a chance to win. How important is that as you talk about building a culture of your ball club?
1: Or go one step further. There's some teams that show up to the ballpark and say, somebody's going to take a beating tonight. We're just going to figure out how much we're going to beat somebody.
0: Right, but the progression of
1: that. Yeah, exactly.
2: Yeah, we have talked about that. Ollie's talked about that, you know, even at the end of last year. Now, I do think, again, you know, it's May, right?
0: Of course. There's
2: still a lot of work that we have to do. There's a lot of work up at this level. There's a lot of work throughout the organization to really be where we want to be. But it's pretty incredible. You know, you go in there every day, they expect to win. They do. And hopefully that mentality holds. Again, there will be ups and downs. And hopefully that holds through the ups and downs. Once you sort of train yourself to be that way, once you taste that, then you will accept nothing less. And I think there's so much value in just having that be the case right now, because it just becomes who you are.
1: How do you, as a person who runs the organization, when you have the down, make sure you say to yourself, okay, this is part of the process, compared to saying, all right, I need to go fix this or I need to do that? Because sometimes it can be a reactionary moment that you just say that, I've been thinking about this, and now this is the reason why I need to pull the trigger on something.
2: Yeah, it's a great question. It's really hard. And, you know, sometimes it is the right thing, right? There's a like, you don't want to ever be complacent or passive or content. There's a difference sometimes between that and just doing impulsive things that, you know, might not be the right thing to do. There are always those judgment calls. The reality is, I actually think it helps to have those emotions, understand them for what they are, and just sometimes not always act on them. Sometimes train yourself to step back and say, okay, what's really the right thing? What's the right thing tomorrow? What's the right thing in a week, in a month? And not necessarily where are my emotions taking me at this particular moment. Because, you know, I've said it before, like anything, you could pick anybody in this restaurant. There is nothing that they haven't thought or said watching us through a tough stretch that we don't think or say to ourselves in a tough stretch because we're competitive. The key is, when does that line up with something that you ought to do, something you ought to push on, a conversation you ought to have, a move you might want to make, and when is the right thing to do to try to push to make it better and not necessarily push to change things just for change's sake?
0: That sounds like with experience comes wisdom, like your young team that you have here in St. Louis. That sounds like a nice game plan for a young baseball executive. How different are you now in your second go-around as a baseball president of baseball operations in St. Louis compared to your first shot in Boston?
2: Well, I hope I'm better, because if you're not learning from all your experiences, good or bad, right? There are some things that I do differently, and then there's things I'm proud of that I did there. But, you know, I was really, once I was out of that gig, I wanted to use the time really well to take advantage of the chance that I had to reflect and learn and grow. Mm-hmm. Again, it's the same thing I would ask of anybody that I work with. I wanted to make sure I did it too. So I really do feel in a lot of ways very different. But also, you want to make sure, okay, who am I at my core? Who am I at my best? And make sure you're preserving those things and taking those with you and just bringing them to play every day. Like, showing up every day is your best self. The same thing as we ask everybody, including the guys in uniform, to do.
0: And changing, adjusting on the fly in a business where change is constant and change happens so rapidly, how difficult is it to find your best self on the fly, like you've done from Boston to St. Louis with that downtime you suggested?
2: Yeah, well, it's hard for anybody, right? It's hard,
0: sure,
2: in any job. You're not always going to be at 100%. Things aren't always going to be going perfectly. I think, you know, when you talk about change, I mean, one of the things that became really clear to me, so one thing that has been clear to me throughout my career that I really believe, like this game, especially now, especially in the time period that has spanned my career so far, and honestly, it's more so in the last 5 or 10 years than in the early part of my career, is just how quickly this is changing. In terms of what we do behind the curtain, it is a race. You got 30 teams competing for one trophy. Everybody's trying to beat each other. Everybody's trying to be better at what they're doing. Including a lot of things that fans can't see that lead to the results on the field. And that competition is so intense. And if you don't view it as something that is always changing, that you always have to be pushing forward, then you're going to get beat. So that's just something, experience has taught me that. It's something I believe very strongly in. The last couple of years, as I had a chance to really get to know this organization, not just what the organization is now, but even just thinking about what the organization has been for 100 years, like the Cardinals, more than anybody, they've always set the standard. And they've always been the one not just to exist with that change, but to create it and to make it happen and be the organization that everybody else is trying to change to keep up with. And that's really the legacy, I think, that we get to step into when we work in this organization. And that's the mindset that we have to have, is not just that, hey, you know, there's going to be change, but we're going to make it. We're going to dictate that. And we can do that in different ways, no matter what job we have. But I think that's the emphasis we have to have.
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1: There was something you talked about earlier. You were basically in the booth by yourself. What goes on now for you, and also the fact that your staff is obviously out and about looking around at different players and different teams. When do the conversations start, where teams start to make a phone call and ask about this or that and vice versa?
2: You mean in terms of trades?
1: Yeah, trades.
2: You know what?
1: And also look, evaluating your roster on just what do we have now that we have some games under our belt.
2: Yeah, well, that's always going on for everybody. I mean, look, we just saw it, within the past week there was a big trade. Right, with the Giants in Cleveland.
1: Did you see that one coming?
2: No.
1: Yeah,
2: no.
1: That was interesting.
2: Understood, you know, what everybody was thinking. You know, I'm not going to sit here and judge it, obviously, for either side. But those are rare at this time of year. I mean, the trade deadline stuff, honestly, usually doesn't really start in earnest until after the draft. Draft happens, people take a breath, and then you get after it. And now that's a very compressed time frame. But this part of the year, you want to keep your finger on the pulse. So you might just make calls to other teams, check in, hey, what's going on? More kind of make it like a social call, but then you learn kind of what's on their mind. You want to make sure you don't miss an opportunity. And that's not just me, right? That's all of our staff. Right. You want people to use their networks. But most of what's happening right now, obviously, we're certainly picking things up in terms of evaluating guys for the draft. We're looking at our own system, as we always do. It's still the part of the season where you're more focused on figuring out what you have and where everybody's at.
1: Right.
2: There are exceptions, and you always want to make sure you're in the flow of conversation, but it's usually not a really robust transactional time. Now, this year could be a little different, just the way things are evolving around the league. Obviously, you look at the American League, and you got, I think this will correct itself. There's some really good teams over there, but right now, obviously, a lot of those teams are not doing what they wanted to do, and even within our league, there's some notable examples of teams that are not doing what they expected to do, and sometimes that leads to earlier action. You know, ultimately, we just want to make sure as much as possible that we don't miss opportunities. You don't need to do something just to do something, like
1: exactly.
2: We were talking about. You don't want to force something, but we want to make sure we don't miss opportunities if there could be a chance to do something that's going to push us towards where we want to go.
0: And with that in mind, you have to self-evaluate. So for the fans who are listening and aren't up to date with what's going on in Memphis or Springfield or even Palm Beach, where Lars Nootbaar is starting his rehab, give the fans an update on where we are as far as the state of the farm system is now as opposed to a year ago at the same time.
2: Well, I'm biased, obviously. Biased in a couple ways, because first of all, I'm proud of a lot of the things we've been able to do, and I do think we are making a lot of progress, and it's in better shape than it has been. And there's a lot of different reasons for that. I'm just wired to think it's not good enough. We're not good enough, and we got to get better. And honestly, like, without trying to be too hard on ourselves, that's how we should think. We should always act as if we're chasing somebody, like you talked about.
0: Sure.
2: You got to move, right? You got to keep pushing forward. And there are a lot of things that I think are coming together and plenty more that we need to accomplish. And that's true across the organization. But overall, I think the arrow is pointing up. There's a lot of good things happening throughout the system on both sides of the ball. Certainly some guys we want to continue to get more out of, but happy with where it's going.
0: Pitching. I know that's been a concern here for a number of years, getting guys organizational depth, getting power arms, strikeout arms, swing and miss stuff. It's a real thing. It's hard to get. It's hard certainly to buy in the free agent market. Where are the Cardinals as far as that's concerned? Again, one year out.
1: And then can you find another McGreevy who doesn't check any of those boxes?
0: Yeah, exactly. Yeah, just wins.
1: Exactly.
2: It's still good to be able to pitch, and it's good to have big nuts. That helps. It's after 11. We can talk about that, right?
0: You're the boss. You can say whatever you want.
2: But
1: as long as you don't lose a draft choice.
2: I hope not. So that is something, obviously. I'm not telling you guys anything you don't know. Like, that was definitely something. You could see that from the outside that, you know, that is part of what wins in baseball today, and we did not have enough of it. We didn't do enough of it. That is something where we've made some real progress. When you look at some of the things, swing and miss in the minor leagues, we've gone way up on that over the last couple of years. Again, different reasons for that. Some of that is getting more out of the guys who are here. Some of it is who we've targeted in acquisitions, but that is trending in a good direction. Obviously, we want to accomplish the same thing here at this level, whether it's by helping the guys that we have here get more of that out of themselves, or over time integrating some guys who can do that from within our own system.
0: Clint Hurdle had a saying that I love. I've used it a lot, and I'm not an example of it. But he said it takes courage to have patience. You have preached from the day you ascended into your current job that we are not going to take shortcuts. We are going to be relentless in our pursuit of getting to where we want to go, and that shortcuts ultimately deviate from the ultimate plan. How hard is that to do in this crazy baseball world that we live in now with social media and the instant gratification that we have, not just in baseball, but in society?
2: Well, it's really hard. That's why I keep saying it. So eventually I believe it, right?
0: Maybe it'll soak in, right? Yeah.
2: Yeah, you know, I think the way you described it makes sense. Patience is actually not a word that I like to use to describe this, because I think sometimes that can, yeah, of course it's true, but sometimes it implies, okay, you're being passive. You're just kind of waiting for things to happen. I think we have to understand that some things are going to happen over a longer period of time, but in terms of how we approach it every day, we got to approach it with urgency, with daily urgency, like you talked about. How do we take steps every day towards that goal? We're not waiting around for it to happen. We understand that some of these things will unfold over longer periods of time, that we're not going to take shortcuts to get there, but we do need to get after whatever we can do today to move ourselves in that direction. We need to get after it.
0: And sometimes those options present themselves, right? I mean, look at the Cardinals team. I don't think anybody outside of that locker room thought that the Redbirds would be 8 games over .500 in the middle of May, yet here we are. The baseball gods, to this point, have tapped him on the shoulder and said, go get them, boys. And maybe there are kids that are in the minor leagues that are knocking on the door to force your hand.
1: And maybe the baseball gods say, we like the way you're doing it as
0: good
1: well.
0: Good point.
1: Compared to having this exorbitant payroll or just trying to get a quick fix. Hey, this is how the game – we all grew up with the game, watching the game be developed internally and growing our own people and being proud of those people. And I think there's a reward for that, and I think that that's the path that it seems like we're trying to stay on.
2: That's how the Cardinals have always won. When the Cardinals have won consistently, it's always been through a core that this organization grew itself and then did the right things to surround it through trade, through free agency, to win over time.
1: And they also did this. They had their core players, but if they needed a bullet somewhere, they knew how to find it, and they had the resources internally within the organization to be able to make a deal. And I always look back, and I look at Goldschmidt, I look at Arenado, I look at other players before that, that you had the resources to be able to make that deal, which other teams were attracted to, and I think that's still part of the process, but it seems like now you're building more assets in the event if you need one player or two players to just fill a void to get you to that next level of saying, all right, this is a deal that's going to get us not only in the postseason, but when we get this guy, we think we can go a lot further than just saying, hey, here we are, we're the wild card guys. No, we're here. Once you get in, we're here to do some damage.
2: Yeah, and you need a lot to get those guys, right? You need a lot of options. So we're just trying to create as many options for ourselves just so we can have the ability to do that. And I think, you know, you talked about the baseball gods and they're liking the way we go about it. You know, one of the things I did talk about this offseason, I think when you do the right things for the long haul, when you do the right things because it's hopefully a coherent plan that has a chance to really work, sometimes you put yourself in position to realize those positive surprises in the short term. And it's kind of like almost trying to increase your surface area for good fortune, right? And young players can help you do that because they do have more variance, they do have more upside if we pick the right ones. And, you know, there's Branch Rickey who would say luck is a residue of design, right? And it's, to me, if we do those right things, right, if we bust ass and we're smart and we're strategic and, you know, we stay focused on what we need to do, then we put ourselves in position to realize a lot of those positive surprises, to get the best out of our guys, to develop more guys that can either play for us or, as you said, can be currency to help us do things elsewhere.
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3: 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We're getting closer to first pitch, 2 o'clock scheduled time, weather permitting, as the Cardinals take on the Royals here this afternoon. Let's go back to last night's live at Cardinals Nation as Cardinals President of Baseball Operations Chaim Bloom visited with Mike Claiborne and Chip Carey.
0: You've talked about philosophies and the way you want to build this organization. Those philosophies are only as good as the men who are asked to implement them. I want to pump the tires of your coaching staff and Ollie Marmol. They're Cardinals guys teaching the Cardinal way. They have embraced the things that you and your new staff have brought to St. Louis. I think we'd all be remiss if we didn't give those guys a big tip of the cap to how hard they work, how tirelessly they work, and the improvements that some of these young guys have taken because they set the tone on an everyday basis. What about that staff, if anything, has surprised you? And I don't mean that in a negative way because you and they are extremely prepared, but as you've gotten to know them on this ground-level basis, what about Ollie and his staff has stood out to you most?
1: And I want to go one question further on that is how has that staff meshed with the people you brought in as
0: Good
1: well?
0: Good point.
1: Because, you know, you get a whole, and one of the things about the organization, folks, there's a lot of new faces, and I think they should all have name tags on next
0: that would help.
1: But point being, this is a whole different group of guys all coming together with one mission on being able to win. So how and to piggyback on Chip's question, how is that working?
2: Yeah, well, first of all, I had a couple years as we've talked about just to get to know the organization. And you know, you could certainly sit back and see some things where I think we got opportunities to move things forward, opportunities for change. Two things that were very clear to me throughout the organization, every department: we do not have a problem with work ethic, and we do not have a problem with character amongst our staff. Those things are in very good shape. There are obviously some things like I thought there were some new faces and some new thought that would benefit us as long as they shared those values of a lot of the people who are here and who have built this organization. So that was a really good thing to step into. And I don't take for granted the alignment and just the backing for this project that I have felt from our Major League coaching staff really throughout last year. And then as we got to the end of the year and sort of laying things out for them, there's just been real excitement around that. Obviously, that doesn't mean you're going to agree on everything. It doesn't mean everything is perfect, for sure. There are obviously going to be hard conversations. There should be, because we're trying to push each other towards excellence. But just in general, there is just a real enthusiasm and buy-in for what we're doing, which, you know, in some sense, it shouldn't be a shock, because this is a group of folks who are teachers at heart and can see where we're trying to go. But it's not something you take for granted, because you know you are potentially going to take your lumps at time with younger players, and you're going to have to ride that roller coaster with them. And they've just been amazing with that. It's, again, not something I take for granted. You don't see that everywhere. You don't see that with every group. You don't see that even in every project that looks like this one. So it's really, really cool.
1: You know, I've been blessed to know most of these guys before for a long time. And I think there's a difference between teaching and coaching. And these guys have embraced being able to teach spring training, whatever. But man, when it comes to coaching, and I always use this example. Last year, it's the next to last game of the season in Chicago, and we're getting the brakes beat off of us, okay? And I'm watching John Jay at the top of the dugout step talking to another player about a play, and he's still coaching.
2: Mm-hmm.
1: And I single him out. I didn't mean to single him out as an individual, but I watch other coaches still. They're teaching. They're not coaching yet, because they want to get them in there where they can get them in a routine. And now I'm seeing John Jay coaching. Now I'm seeing Stubby Clapp coaching. Now I'm seeing Pop Warner coaching. And the kicker is all these guys are like, I want more. They want to be coached. And when you get guys who want to be coached because they've already been taught on how this is the Cardinal way, now they want to be coached up to make sure their game is even better.
2: It's funny you mention that. I do think that's one thing. Again, we're not having that issue right now with this group, but it's one thing you do sometimes see. I think sometimes, especially at the big league level, these guys want to be coached more than I think sometimes coaching staffs are willing to coach them. It's hard. yeah. uncomfortable
1: because they get to the ballpark as early as they can, and there's always a coach waiting for them.
2: Yep.
1: And that's a real challenge.
2: And I think at the end of the day, when there's a hunger for these guys to be great, you know, they want that feedback. Again, sometimes it's not going to be easy every day, and it's not always going to be exactly as smooth as you want to get somebody where they need to go. That's where the work is. But I think at the end of the day, if players think you can help them and they know you care about them, that goes a long way, and you can bring a lot to them, and that's what our group is doing.
0: It's been fun to watch. I'd like you to talk specifically about Ollie. He's near and dear to us. He's a great friend. Tonight's game was an example, I think, of how good a manager he is. He played every card he had absolutely perfectly. I've run into a lot of managers in my career, and I've been around a long time. I know you have, Mike, and you too, Heim. The one thing that sticks out for me with Ollie is how immensely he prepared he is on a daily basis, and how the avalanche of information that exists in our game does not overwhelm him in the moment. And tonight, I thought, was an example of that. He played every card perfectly tonight.
2: Yeah, and I've long thought that a lot of the sort of in-game tactical stuff, while it might be the most visible thing publicly that a manager does, is not the most important thing that a manager does.
0: Right.
2: To me, it's really a leadership role first and foremost, and in terms of setting the culture and getting the most out of people, including on the staff, that's really important. That leadership of the group, that partnership with the front office and the organization, that's really where you separate yourself in that job. However, the tactics also do matter. It's actually been cool. You know, the last couple of years, I honestly was not as focused on that day-to-day in the role that I was in. Obviously, watch games, but I wasn't sitting there, like I'll admit to doing now, sometimes looking at some of the materials in the chart to see, okay, does this matchup align with the info we have? Mm-hmm. If not, you know, why not? You know, those are the fun conversations. And, you know, there's now obviously working really closely with him in that capacity. Obviously, I've seen a lot from him in getting to know him over the last couple of years that made me feel really confident that I wanted to work with him. But seeing him now in that capacity, there will be times after the game where he'll sometimes bring it up. Hey, what'd you think of this?
1: He does it with us. Yeah.
2: Sometimes I'll say, you know, I would have done it differently. But there hasn't been a single thing that's happened where I'm like, "What? I don't understand. What the heck are we doing?" Because he's thoughtful about what he does. You know, there's a reason. You can usually guess at the reason, and then you can have a good baseball conversation. But honestly, like, you know, it's a good feeling to you don't sit back kind of waiting for the other shoe to drop strategically. You can kind of trust where his head is at. And to me, a big part of it that I appreciate is just the honesty and the straightforwardness of the conversations, where he's not going to duck those tough conversations. If there's something, hey, you know, he has an opinion on something or somebody that I need to hear, whether he thinks I'm going to agree with it or disagree with it, there's no ducking that. And to me, like, truth and candor, like, that's what builds and sustains a high trust organization. And when you have a high trust organization, you're going to always outkick what people think you can do. And when you don't, you will never be as good as you should be. And to me, really, trust is about candor. It's about knowing that things are being said to people and not about people. And that's how he operates. And that's a really, really good trait.
1: Well, that's how you operate, too, because I know when we first started to get to know you, you always say, hey, listen, if you got an issue with something, talk to me before I have to hear about it.
2: Well, it's one of the things.
1: And you know what? And that's something that I know Chip and I and all of our crew appreciates the fact that you're accessible to the point where maybe I don't understand it, but I always defer to people like yourself and certainly Ollie, because you guys have more information than we do. You guys have thought this out longer than we have. And once I hear the explanation, then it's up for me to say, okay, maybe, yeah, you may be right about that. And that's the one thing that I appreciate, and that's the one item that I think what Ollie has been able to do, not only with the local writers and media, but when he has his radio show, he's that guy. He's so transparent, as are you with Tom Ackerman on Sunday. And I think Cardinal fans have come to truly appreciate feeling like they're in the room. Now, they may not be at the first table in the room, but they're in the room and they feel like they know where this is going. And that's something that you have no idea what it means to people who want this team to be better. And we're getting better quicker than we thought. But as you said, we're going to hit a wall. Take a deep breath. And here we go again.
0: Enjoy the ride.
2: Yeah. Maybe we will, maybe we won't. But we just got to be ready for that. But the cool thing about this is that these guys are just going about their business every day. You know, and gives you a lot of confidence that they'll be fine, whatever comes. You know, what you were talking about, that's, I've actually spent a lot of time in different corners of the organization telling people about that. Like, and it's true for you guys, as I think you know, you will never get on my you-know-what list by saying anything to my face.
1: Even fashion?
2: Especially fashion. You've already tried that. I'm still here.
1: I gave this guy a great gift pack of apparel. I have still not seen it worn yet.
2: That's fair.
1: Okay.
2: I did wear the socks one day, but you...
1: Good. Okay. Well, that's a start. All right.
0: Hey, do you feel like a St. Louisan yet? Let's talk about that.
2: I honestly won't until my family is actually here, which is still a couple months away.
0: Okay.
2: And until we settle into what that daily life is, then I'll really, you know, feel like it's real.
0: Have you found some favorite places you like to go? And I know you're at the ballpark constantly, but have you had a chance to get out and explore even a little bit here?
2: A little bit. I've been, I got to know some spots over in Clayton reasonably well.
0: Nice.
2: Clades, we know a couple spots over there. There's a couple other spots. I've been up on the hill a couple times. When my family was here, we did some of the sort of kid-focused things, some of the tourist-type things.
0: Sure.
2: Checked a lot of those boxes. But again, I mean, so much of it is really just kind of fitting into a community.
3: That's Heim Bloom, Cardinals president of baseball operations, visiting with Mike Claiborne and Chip Carey last night on Live at Cardinals Nation. Every Friday night after a home game, they do the show. They do such a great job, and that is a great guest to get right there. And they're absolutely right. He's very transparent. He's been very good for this town and this organization, and so far the Cardinals have responded quite well to everything that's been sent their way, including last night's 5-4 victory in 11, Joel Pozo with the walk-off. And once again, the big story became the group of fans out in right field who removed their shirts, were waving them over their heads. They were having a good time. It was started by the Stephen F. Austin Baseball Club. And guess what? The Stephen F. Austin Baseball Club won in walk-off fashion today, and apparently they are finished with their game, and they are on their way to the ballpark. Ollie Marmol made those tickets available for free to anyone who would like to grab them out in those loge sections. 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
4: Our umpires are at home plate, and we are going to start at 2 o'clock as both pitchers are ready. It'll be Kyle Leahy to pitch for the Cardinals, 4-3, making start number 9, and Noah Cameron will go for Kansas City. He has just left their bullpen as well. And we just had some really nice treats here before the game today, as it is Military Appreciation Weekend. That's part of what's going on here. And there's also a big celebration this weekend for the great partner of the St. Louis Cardinals for so many years, Budweiser. They are celebrating 150 years. And we had an acknowledgement of them. They had their great commercial with the bald eagle. I'm sure folks have seen that commercial. It's one of the best commercials that I've ever seen, honestly. And then we had an eagle actually here at the ballpark fly around the ballpark and land down in the right field area, and that was quite a thrill for the fans on hand here today as they're still filing in. It's the Royals and the Cardinals, and our first pitch here today will be sponsored by Rawlings, the official baseball of Major League Baseball, and it will be delivered by Leahy. Let's talk about our umpires who are at home plate right now. The exchange of the lineup cards has taken place. It'll be Ryan Addison, our home plate umpire today. Ryan Wills will be at first base. Lance Barksdale is the crew chief. He will be at second, and Will Little will be down at third. So we are waiting for the Cardinals to take the field. Kyle Leahy walking up the steps right now, and here they come. And we are hoping for another energetic crowd here today. And in case you missed the announcement on that, Ollie Marmol making it possible for the next 2 days for fans in the section down the right field line that had the tarps off demonstration. And for those who are not familiar with that, you check that out online somewhere. And but it's a bunch of guys that play baseball on a travel team, and apparently, as Tom Ackerman said, they won in a walk-off this morning. They're going to be happy. They're going to be at the ballpark again as Ollie Marmol is making tickets available on the Cardinals website for anybody that wants to be in that section down the right field line, as these guys kind of started a thing and everybody took off their shirt, waving their shirt above their head, and it became just a high energy ballpark here yesterday. And it was a high energy finish too, as Pozo had that base hit in the 11th as the game winner. I'll set the Cardinals defensively for you. It'll be Church in left field, Nathan Church, and Victor Scott the second will be in center field, and Jordan Walker had a big day yesterday and has had a big year. He'll be in right field. And on the left side of the infield, it'll be Jose Fermin, who's played, well, he's played a lot of places this year. He's played the outfield, played first base this week, and now he's playing third base. He'll be on the side with Mason Wynn. They're talking it over in the hole right now as they're getting loose for the first inning. Thomas DeJacy gets the start at second, and Alec Burleson will be at first. Pajes behind the plate and Leahy on the mound. So Prieto, Weatherholt, and Gorman on the left side of their bench, and Pozo on the right side. Up to the plate is Mikel Garcia. He'll lead things off here today as we are ready for baseball. It's overcast today. Nice cool afternoon at the moment. We've had some rain. The tarp was on and off. But we are ready to play baseball here at Busch Stadium. And here with our first pitch is the voice of the Cardinals, John Rooney.
21: Thank you, Ricky. Good to have you back. And a nice trip to the West Coast, taking 4 out of the 7 games, going through San Diego and playing the A's, and then winning in grand fashion last night, walk-off fashion. The first pitch by Leahy is swung on, and that's hit in the air, short right center field. The second baseman, Sajacy, on the outfield grass, puts it away. Mikel Garcia pops out on the first pitch of the game at 2:01 p.m.
4: Can we get 26 more of those?
21: 78 degrees, and we had a 46-minute rain delay before the first pitch. In Kansas City, it's a warm 87 degrees. We have the wind blowing from left to right field at about 5 to 7 miles an hour. So a good start there for Leahy, getting it out on the first pitch of the game. Here's Bobby Witt Jr. He had 2 hits last night after he made outs the first 3 times up. He takes strike 1 right down the middle from Leahy. Witt is on an 8-game hitting streak, 14 for 31 during that stretch with 4 home runs, 7 RBIs, his 5 walks, and a stolen base during the streak. The right-handed batter takes outside. 1-1. Bobby Witt from Colleyville, Texas, 25 years old. A sensational star for Kansas City. The 1-1. In the dirt, backhanded by Pajes, who throws a new ball to the mound to Kyle Leahy, 28-year-old right-hander born in Boulder, Colorado. No decision Sunday at San Diego. Two hits allowed over five innings. Didn't give up any runs, four walks, five strikeouts, and he deals a ball high here, 3-1 on Witt. But the pitch count got up, 95, and limited his start to five innings.
4: Too many walks in that game, and but yet he still deserved a victory and was so close to having a victory until the bottom.
21: Within one pitch.
4: Oh, my goodness, one pitch in the bottom of the ninth, and fortunately the Cardinals dropped that one.
21: The 3-1 pitch, Witt checks and takes a strike on the inside corner. Mikel Garcia popped out, and that leads us to note that Leahy is limiting right-handed batters to a 213 average and a 280 on base percentage. Right-hander against right-hander, the 3-2 for Bobby Witt Jr. That's ball four.
4: Well, with all the great numbers that Bobby Witt Jr. has, he also is not a good guy to walk because he runs very, very well.
21: Bobby Witt with 13 steals in 15 attempts. And here's Vinny Pasquantino, 0 for his last 9. 0 for 3 last night, but 2 walks, and when he walked, he scored. Pasquantino, a powerful left-handed batter. He shows bunt, takes it away, and takes a strike on a fastball that sinks over the inside corner knee-high. On this Armed Forces Day and during America's 250th year, baseball salutes our service members and their families to help to serve those who serve us. 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Here's a shot that's fair. Kicking the bag at first base is Burleson. He caught that one right above the first base bag. Called fair by Ryan Wills, the first base umpire. No chance to get Bobby Witt. In fact, the throw may have hit Witt in the back if Burleson had uncorked the throw.
4: Very quick with the reflexes to get it on the backhand right over the bag, as you mentioned. Just stepped on the bag.
21: That saved a run right there.
4: Saved a run for sure, and probably saved a run by not throwing it, too. If he'd have read that and it would have gotten past the infielders for the Cardinals, they may have scored.
21: Here's Perez hitting a high fly ball toward Walker in right field. Jordan has it. Salvador Perez makes the third out, leaving Witt in scoring position. The Royals fail to score, and the Cardinals are coming to bat at Busch Stadium in St. Louis.
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21: Mason Wynn comes to the plate wearing the camouflage socks, and so does the pitcher. Noah Cameron, the lefty, deals and throws a strike on the outside corner. We're playing in the bottom of the first inning as we honor the armed forces throughout the weekend around Major League Baseball and certainly here in St. Louis. The pitch is swung on and fouled back. Two strikes on Mason Wynn, who had a 1-for-5 night with a double. He had a couple of strikeouts and a double play ball in the Cardinal win. Noah Cameron made his Major League debut at Tampa Bay April 20th last year. He was the winning pitcher, going 6 1/3. The pitch high, and it's 1-2 on Mason. His next start came against the Cardinals and was the losing pitcher in Kansas City on May 17th, allowing one run on two hits. He allowed a homer to Jordan Walker. And there's a drive into the gap in left center field, and the ball is caught on a dive by Isaac Collins. Last night it was Kyle Isbell who denied the Cardinals a win in the late innings on a ball hit by Herrera, and it's the left fielder Collins taking a hit, maybe a double, away from Mason Wynn here.
4: That one just hung up just a little bit too long in a diving play to take a hit away from Wynn, who's hitting .361 against left-handed pitching and very nearly got himself into scoring position to start this game. You know that first Major League start you're talking about, 6 1/3 innings, zero hits in his Major League debut, and then faced the Cardinals in his second game.
21: Here's a pitch outside, and the run he allowed was on a Jordan Walker home run while striking out three in that game, and then a no decision June 5th here in St. Louis, two hits, no runs, over six innings. The pitch low. So add it up, Ricky. He's 0-1 against the Cardinals with a 0.73 ERA through his first two starts.
4: Slightly different pitcher this year. He's working on getting his arm angle back to where it was last year.
21: The 2-0, Herrera gets under one, sending it high in the air, foul, off to the left. Garcia, the third baseman, over by the screen. He watches it go out of play.
4: He's from just outside of Kansas City, so he's having the joy of playing for the team that he rooted for as a high schooler and beyond. But the adjustment that he's making is trying to getting his arm up a little bit higher to create more depth on his slider. That's been a bit flat for him.
21: Cameron stands 6'3", 220 pounds, 26 years old, from St. Joseph, Missouri. The 2-1 pitch here for Herrera. A strike called, 2-2. Yvonne DHing today. 1-for-4, a hit by pitch. He was hit by a pitch and scored on Walker's home run in the fourth inning last night that tied the game. There's a ball hit down the right field line. That is dropping, fair, and bouncing over the wall for a ground rule double. Herrera with his 12th double of the season. He's in scoring position for Jordan Walker.
4: Well, that's a good start for the Cardinals. A line drive and then a breaking ball that was up in the zone. And Herrera, although it may feel like a flare down the line, that ball was struck pretty well. It went down into the right field corner, bounced out, as you mentioned. And a good start for the Cardinals offensively.
21: Jordan Walker, 3-for-5 last night, including his 13th home run of the year. He has Herrera in scoring position. The pitch is swung on, ground ball left side, left field, base hit. Herrera had to make sure that was going to clear the infield, and he advances to third as Jordan Walker is 6 for his last 11 now.
4: Isn't it amazing how Jordan Walker, John, is finding holes in 2026? I'm not talking about being luck because he hits the ball hard, but it seemed like last year, every ball hit like that would be right at somebody. But he hit that between Garcia and Witt, good fielders on the left side. He's just hitting it sharply enough and in the right spot enough to be hitting over 300.
21: Well, the ball's jumping off his bat this year. And Jordan Walker adds to a 309 average with his base hit, setting up first and third for Alec Burleson, lefty against lefty. Burleson takes outside a ball. Burleson drove in a run to tie the game in the 10th inning last night. For Burley, his 31st RBI, 6 home runs, batting .276. He had a two-hit game. Noah Cameron from the stretch, the pitch. Burleson swings and misses. The fastball in there at 93 miles an hour. If you're a Cardinals fan, you know there's nothing like baseball in St. Louis, but nothing beats 60-cent sippers at On the Run the day after the Cardinals score 6 or more. No score here, the pitch. Burleson drives it to right field. Moving over, Caglione makes the catch, tagging at third, coming down the line. Herrera scores. 1-0 Cardinals on Burleson's second sacrifice fly of the season for his 32nd RBI.
4: Well, if you're Cameron, you have to be thinking that right now, here we go again. If you look at his last five or six games, he's given up four or five runs in almost all of those games. The Cardinals getting to him early. It'd be good to just kind of stomp on things here in the first couple of innings. Could have put a crooked number up there and get a big lead.
21: Now Jose Fermin batting in the number five spot, playing third base today against the lefty, a swing and a miss. Cameron has been holding lineups to a 175 average the first time through the order, but after that, the average balloons to 366 with a 410 on base percentage. The Cardinals have a run up there in the first inning. The pitch on the way. A check swing, and that's a four-seam fastball too high to offer for Fermin, 1-1. Two outs in the Cardinals' first inning. Herrera doubled, went to third on Walker's base hit, and scored on Burleson's sacrifice fly. There's a foul back to the screen, a good swing by Fermin.
4: You know, John, it seems like we say that all the time about second time through the lineup, third time through the lineup. You know, I think the natural thing is to just say, oh, well, the pitcher's getting tired. But I think it's a testament to the in-game adjustments that teams are able to make with just watching things, all the hitting coaches they have. They're just going up and doing something different the next plate appearance.
21: The 1-2 pitch with a runner at first, two outs. And time was called just before Cameron lifted his foot to come home. Time was granted to Jose Fermin by home plate umpire Ryan Addison. But it's interesting how that 175 balloons.
4: Yeah. Oh, it's
21: to close to
4: huge
21: 370.
4: Huge.
21: It's not a gradual increase. And that's a case for many pitchers. From the stretch, a look to first. Noah Cameron, a long look to first, to throw over there, and diving back safely, Jordan Walker. Walker has 7 stolen bases in 10 attempts.
4: John, because of interleague play, pitchers or hitters are not that familiar with pitchers. You can watch all the video you want, but you have to actually see them live. And there's, again, seeing different pitchers night after night, very few kind of head-to-heads going into each night.
21: Here's a swing and a ground ball up the middle, backhanded by Massey, flipping to the shortstop, Witt, to get the out on Walker, coming down to second base. 4-6 on the force play. Herrera's double turned into a run on the sack fly by Burleson. We go to the second. The Cardinals lead the Royals 1-0.
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21: Left-handed batting Carter Jansen was the DH last night, catching in the game today, and he takes a pitch, I guess, a little bit out of the strike zone. Looked good, but no challenge. 1-0 on Jansen, who has 5 hits in his last 9 at-bats, 7 out of his last 20. The left-handed batter swings, fouls it back to the screen. He has a nice swing. Quick.
4: That first pitch would have been a strike, but we could almost watch the body the mannerisms of Pajes to say, well, it's just the first pitch. Is it worth being wrong? I think that's a strike. I mean, I can almost tell what he was thinking there.
21: Here's a pitch that drops over the plate, but a little bit low for ball 2. Kyle Leahy on the mound today, looking for his 5th win. 4-3 with a 4.31 ERA. Jansen takes inside. The count goes to 3-1.
4: Is it too late to challenge that first pitch now?
21: Yeah, let's get that one back.
4: Let's do it.
21: Carter Jansen from Kansas City, Missouri, 22 years old. The pitch to him. A strike called. 3-2. After Jansen, it's Jack Caglione. Then Isaac Collins. 5, 6, and 7 in the order. The 3-2 pitch. Fly ball. Hit well. Left center field. And on the run, the catch is made by the left fielder, Nathan Church, backed up by Victor Scott II. Church had a good route going to that one, called off Scott, and Scott backed him up. The communication in the outfield is good from all three outfield positions.
4: It really is, and you can tell when there's somebody different out there that it's a little dicier, and we saw it with other teams. Watching the A's play in particular, they had a new mix of outfielders, and it just...

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3: Collins put together a two-walk performance, a sacrifice fly. He went 0 for 2, but drove in two runs last night. The pitch, a strike called.
4: I think the more that Pajes catches Kyle Leahy, the better off they're going to figure out what mix works for him as a starter, which is different than the question of what mix works as a reliever.
3: There's a drive to right field. Walker on the run, makes the catch shoulder high. He has no chance to double up Caglione, who scrambles back to first base, two down.
4: Walker's ability not to panic on the defensive side is just drastically different than what he's done in the past. I know that John Jay.
3: Well, that's his backyard out there now.
4: Yeah, it really is. And it's a big backyard. He can handle a lot of room there.
3: Michael Massey, 0 for his last 8. With that lineout, Collins is 0 for his last 10. Caglione at first, two outs, and strike one right down the middle to the left-handed batting second baseman. Over the last 7 games, Massey has 5 hits, 2 for home runs while driving in 5. But last night went 0 for 5. They play him to pull. Fermin way off the line at third, and a breaking pitch, a curve, settles down and in for a ball. Kyle Leahy, 0-0 with a 1.93 ERA against the Royals, all out of the bullpen through 3 games, making his first start against them here today. Here's a swing and a miss.
4: Good changeup.
3: Boy, that's one of the best I've seen him throw, Ricky.
4: Yeah, that one just kind of darted away from the left-handed batter, which is exactly what you want with a changeup, to have movement away. But it was very easy to see from up here just how much it did move.
3: Pickoff throw to first base, and back ahead of Burleson's tag, Caglione gets the safe call over there from Ryan Wills. 1-0 Cardinals, were in the second inning. A lead at first base for Caglione. Here's a good lead, the pitch. There's a ball lined into short center field, played on a hop by Victor Scott II. The throw comes in quickly to Mason Winn, holding Caglione at second base. 2 singles in the inning, Caglione and Massey. And that brings in Kyle Isbell. Isbell out of UNLV, 29 years old. 1 out of 5 with a strikeout in the game last night. He runs very well. 3 hits in his last 13 at-bats, 5 for his last 24. In on the grass, off the line at third, Fermin. The pitch, Isbell takes strike one on the inside corner. The lights are on here at Busch Stadium. We had rain through here, causing a 46-minute delay before the first pitch. But we're playing baseball now on this Saturday, May the 16th. The pitch, taken high for a ball. 1 ball, 1 strike. Leahy last faced the Royals June 5th last year. It was here in St. Louis. 2 innings, 3 hits, no runs, and he struck out 3. A swing and a miss. Good curveball. 1-2 on Isbell. Isbell outside the batter's box, taking his batter's timeout. The runner at second for the Royals is Jack Caglione. Michael Massey takes a lead at first, with Burleson playing very deep and about 10 feet off the line. From the stretch, the 1-2 pitch in the dirt, and that's blocked by Pajes. Caglione thought about breaking for third, but saw Pedro recover and went back to second base. Pajes is behind the plate today. Burleson at first. Thomas Ajayi at second. Mason Winn at shortstop. And Jose Fermin at third. That's with the left-hander Noah Cameron pitching for Kansas City. 2 on, 2 outs. The pitch. All 3 high as that four-seamer got away from Leahy and almost got away from Pajes.
4: So 1-2 to 3-2, that's exactly what you were talking about.

0: about the pitches, John, and keeping the pitch count down for Leahy, and that's his next level to get into the sixth inning and beyond.
1: The 3-2 pitch with the runners going, and that's taken high, loading the bases, getting to Michael Garcia. Leahy was in a good spot, and all of a sudden he wasn't. The second walk today for Leahy. Witt took the first walk, and he was left in scoring position in the first inning. Here's Michael Garcia, 0 for his last 11. The bases are full, two outs. Strike one to Garcia. Garcia going 7 for his last 30. Has walked four times but struck out only twice in the last 30 at-bats. So you have the idea he's going to put it in play. The pitch. Slider outside. One ball, one strike.
0: Elias Diaz, Lane Thomas, Nick Lofton, and Starling Marte. That's the bench for the Royals, all hit from the right side.
1: From the stretch, Kyle Leahy kicks, he deals. Ground ball chopped to the shortstop. Mason Wynn flips to Sejasi at second, and the Cardinals retire Isbell, coming down 6-4 on the force out. The Royals left the bases loaded, and we go to the bottom of the second at Busch Stadium with the Cardinals leading 1-0.
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1: 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That ball's out of here.
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1: Thomas Sejasi goes after Noah Cameron's first pitch and lines it to Isaac Collins in left field. A well-struck ball, but with that out, Sejasi is 0 for his last 30.
0: And he's hit about five balls just like that within the last eight or nine at-bats, and he just can't buy a hit right now. At some point, he just has to trust the fact that the at-bat was a good one, even though there was no result. But, boy, it gets tough, John, the bigger that number gets.
1: Nathan Church playing left field takes strike one from Noah Cameron, lefty against lefty. The shortstop Witt is playing up the middle, about 10, 12 feet off the third base bag, and a step behind the bag, Michael Garcia. A swing and a miss by Church. No balls, two strikes. Nathan had a 1-for-4 game and scored the winning run on the base hit by Pozo last night. Outside a ball. One thing about Thomas Sejasi, though, the last two games leading up to today, a pinch runner, and he scored the tying run in Sacramento and the tying run in the game last night. Here's a swing and a drive to center field, and that's going to send Isbell back, and he makes the catch while moving toward left center. Let's pause here for station identification. For our fans in Morganfield, Kentucky, listening in over WMSK and the rest of our great Cardinals radio network powered by Graybar.

0: Bob with Ricky Horton, Mike Claiborne, I'm John Rooney. Jim Jackson is our producer-engineer with Jonathan Camp helping us out in the St. Louis studio. Pedro Pages takes strike one, takes his batter's timeout. Now the pitch timer is running as Cameron kicks and pitches. A swing and a miss to him, a changeup. And a game brought to you by Budweiser, official beer sponsor of Major League Baseball. Crack open the game with Budweiser and enjoy unrivaled flavor and refreshment. Pages takes way outside this time. One ball, two strikes. Yvonne Herrera hit a ground rule double. Walker singled him to third, and Burleson brought in Herrera with a sacrifice fly. That's the game's only run. Slowly a ground ball to Witt, but that means Pages is out because Witt has a great arm and throws out the Cardinal catcher. Ricky will tell you about the third, 1-0 Cardinals.
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7: Top of the third inning, 1-0 Cardinals. The Redbirds got a run in the bottom of the first inning thanks to a sacrifice fly RBI for Alec Burleson. That scored Yvonne Herrera, who had a one-out double in the inning, and Leahy back to work, swinging a foul back, strike one on the always dangerous Bobby Witt Jr., who has a eight-game hitting streak. He's hit .452 during that streak, and he is sixth in the American League in batting. He walked back in the first inning. The wind and the pitch by Leahy is fouled off to the right and out of play, so he's quickly 0-2 on him. And here's the point we were making earlier about being able to finish him off quickly. Don't have to strike him out quickly, just get him out quickly. And don't have to throw a lot more pitches. The 0-2 pitch, here it comes, and that's hit into right field, and that's going to be a base hit. A little looping liner on an 0-2 pitch. So Witt extends his hitting streak to 9 games, and the speedy shortstop's on base again. John mentioned he has 13 stolen bases. This copyrighted broadcast is presented by authority of the St. Louis Cardinals, LLC, and may not be reproduced or retransmitted in any form, and the accounts and descriptions of this game may not be
0: disseminated without
7: the express written
0: consent
7: of the St. Louis
0: Cardinals, brought to you by
7: Brown and Crouppen.
0: A great
7: law
0: firm.
7: Witt takes his lead, walking lead, and there he goes. The pitch is outside. The throw down to second is in time. They got him. Another rifle throw from Pedro Pages. He guns down Bobby Witt Jr.
0: The Royals are checking with the video room on that, and they're saying
7: play on.
0: They say play on.
7: And that was a pretty good jump. I mentioned he had a
0: good jump, but a good throw and a great tag.
7: Oh, my goodness. And it was actually a great pitch to throw as it was on the outer half, and Pages was able to pop up, catch it, and throw him out. There's a strike delivered to Vinny Pasquantino, grounded out his first time, hitting just 200 coming into play today. And he's 0-2 here. And the next pitch to him is hit in the air, right side of the field. Backing up is Sajacy. In comes Walker. He calls him off and makes the play. So inning started out promising for the Royals with Witt getting the base hit. They've had a hard time scoring runs. This Royals team should be better, will be better. But every team goes through some ruts. They're losing close games. And on the other side, the Cardinals are winning close games, including yesterday. Salvador Perez sitting on 309 career home runs. He takes strike one.
0: The Royals lost eight straight, April the 12th through the 20th. Since then, they've been treading water. They're 12-10.
7: One strike pitch is swing and a miss. Good sinker, and he swung over the top of that, missed it by a foot. I think he misread that pitch from Leahy, who again has an 0-2 count. He was 0-2 on Witt, 0-2 on Pasquantino. Now 0-2 on Perez. Next delivery is high, 1-2. The Cardinals will have Victor Scott the second, then the top of the order. So second time through the lineup with Wynn and Herrera. Leahy the wind and the pitch, swinging a foul. Perez off to a slow start offensively, too, by his standards anyway. Does have six homers, 18 RBIs. But hitting under 200. Deep in the box, next pitch to him is a called strike three on the inside corner. He's thinking about it, but he does not challenge it. And that is strikeout number one for Leahy. And he gets through the top of the third. It'll be Victor Scott when we come back. The Cardinals leading 1-0.
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0: It'll be Victor Scott to lead things off for the Cardinals.
1: Can't beat fun at the old ballpark, can you?
0: You cannot. We always have fun at the ballpark, and this team is as fun as any team I've seen in a long time, including that base hit to right field for Victor Scott.
1: Okay, Coach Horton, what would you tell him after that?
0: Do that the rest of your life.
1: And he'll be just fine. Yep. Get that speed on base.
0: All he needs to do is hit the ball hard on the ground somewhere, and he did that. He pulled it. He had another long home run on the road trip. He's had two monster home runs, but that is not what you want Victor Scott to do. Occasionally, it's okay.
1: It's going to happen. He'll roll over, and he'll get into one like he did in Pittsburgh and then again in West Sacramento.
0: I want to see him roll on into second base right here with Mason Wynn at the plate. Long hold, and the pitch home is a called strike to Wynn, who flied out his first time. So Victor, a leadoff single. Cardinals' third hit of the afternoon, a game that started at 2:01, a little bit late with the rain in the area. Next pitch is way high. He rushed that one to the plate. The arm was dragging a bit.
1: We'd like to see Victor get over. Over Victor.
0: Oh, Captain Over Victor. Roger that. The 1-1 pitch. Again, a long pause and a throw to first this time by Noah, and back safely is Victor Scott. There was some talk earlier, I think Chip Carey brought it up, that we have a guy named Noah pitching and it's raining. That sounded like a bad omen.
1: And I see the arc of the arch.
0: Yeah. And the next pitch is a swing and a miss. He also mentioned that tomorrow, I think, is boat tote day, if I'm not mistaken. So I'm not sure I like the juxtaposition of all those things. Is that a word you hear in the clubhouse?
1: Something's afloat.
0: Right. Mike Claiborne loves to say that as one of Mike Shannon's great quotes is, and he had so many of them, now there's a word you don't hear in the clubhouse. Hitting room on the right side for Mason, and he takes a strike on the outside corner. He was fooled by that. He's caught looking. That's the first strikeout for Noah Cameron. Ted Drews starts with quality ingredients, fresh dairy, pure honey, and premium toppings, all blended to create the creamiest custard around. Ted Drews, unmatched quality, unforgettable taste. So Victor Scott still at first base. Maybe he'll go here to stay out of the double play with Herrera at the plate. Now, hit and run is not a thing much anymore. You just as soon just try to steal it.
1: The Athletics pulled off a good one.
0: They did.
1: In that series at West Sacramento.
0: Noah checks the runner at first base. He holds, and the pitch is somewhere. We'll call it outside. Ball
1: somewhere?
0: One.
1: One of the best calls I ever heard in a game right there.
0: Well,
1: the pitch is somewhere.
0: It's better than being nowhere. 1-0 the count on Ivan Herrera, and that pitch is fouled straight back. I know where that is. It's right off to our right.
1: I still love Herb Scorer's call of Tony Fernandez's home run for Cleveland at Baltimore in the playoffs in 97. And that's a home run, and Cleveland's going to the World Series, maybe.
0: Maybe.
1: Well, because true. Baltimore had to bat.
0: It was true until it wasn't. 1-1 the count, and Victor draws another throw. I think he was leaning that time. Stubby clap over to chat with him. So with a left-handed pitcher, it's not about their tells, although sometimes it can be if they do something similar. I mean, that's more of a right-handed thing to decipher, but just trying to figure out when they're going home, get the good jump, not going, and the pitch is high. 2-1, and he does have a pretty quick slide step.
1: If Cameron keeps pitching away to Herrera, Herrera is going to find the opening on the right side of the infield.
0: There's no doubt he's good at that. Counts in his favor, 2-1, and the pitch is swing and a miss. He threw him a really good changeup, and that got him out front. One run on three hits for the Cardinals, no runs on three hits for the Royals. We are only in the bottom of the third inning. A lot of baseball ahead today. And a nice crowd here this afternoon at Busch Stadium. Not going again, and that pitch is inside, almost clipped Herrera. He almost kind of kept his hands out over the plate and got hit by a pitch there. Well, we've seen that a few times.
1: Only nine times.
0: Between he and J.J. Weatherholt. They lead the world in that. Payoff pitch, he's got to be running here. 3-2 the count. And the move, and he is picked off, and they've got him in a rundown. Victor Scott was fooled by that, and he's going to be tagged out as Victor left too soon, and he's picked off of first base. So that's 1-3-4 on the pickoff and two outs for the Cardinals. And Victor has the great speed and is learning how to steal bases. That's kind of come.
1: He may have been better off just continuing to run on that.
0: May have. Make him make the throw. Make Pasquantino maybe hit him in the back with it. There's a pitch to Herrera, and that's popped up right side, and it is to Pasquantino, the first baseman. He's got it. The Cardinals are retired. We go to the fourth. 1-0 St. Louis.
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0: We go to the top of the fourth inning. It is 1-0 St. Louis. And Kyle Leahy back to work. He's given up three hits, but been able to pitch around those hits, all of them singles. He has a couple of walks and a strikeout facing Carter Jensen, the left-handed batting catcher. And the cutter misses low, ball one. And we have got the, apparently we've got the shirts off, folks, the tarps off, folks, I should say. Getting started down the right field line. Looks like Jim Hayes is helping getting that going as the pitch is on the outside corner. We also understand that there's the folks that were part of the group that started it yesterday, which was the Stephen F. Austin Baseball Club. They're en route. They won their game today locally in Alton across the river, and they're on their way here to add their joy to the festivities, and they're rocking and rolling in a section where Ollie Marmol bought them all tickets today. He was so happy with what happened yesterday. The next delivery is fouled straight back, and that's down to our left. The 2-2 count on Jensen. And that is getting this crowd pretty excited here. Let's go Cardinals is the cheer. The 2-2 pitch is hit in the air towards center field, and it's Victor Scott waving everybody off. Get out of my way. I got this, and he does. Instead of saying I got it, aren't you supposed to say I have it? I mean, just as we're thinking about having good grammar at the ballpark, maybe something we should consider. It's out number one, and Jack Caglione will hit. He had a base hit his first time. He had a rough year last year as a rookie in the big leagues. I mean, he had some flashes, but a 157 average. He hits from the left side, and the first pitch to Caglione is a changeup swung on and missed. On the Cardinals' jersey and across the nation, Stifel is a leader in wealth management and investment banking, helping individuals and businesses build for the future. Stifel, where success meets success. Fastball misses high. to Caglione. It is Military Appreciation Weekend, and we honored the military before the game in between innings. As that pitch is hammered to left field, back is Church. He's on the move and makes the catch just in front of the warning track for out number two. They had a video of all of the former Cardinals who had served in the armed forces, whatever it may be, Army, Navy, etc., and it was really a nice little tribute and included Branch Rickey on that list. But it went way back to a lot of people in the 30s and 40s, and it is a Military Appreciation Weekend and also the 150th birthday of Budweiser, the St. Louis tradition and great partner of your Cardinals for so many years. Isaac Collins at the plate. He takes ball one. Leahy trying for his first 2-1-2-3 inning here. The wind and the pitch is a strike. And it's starting to sound like a World Cup soccer match. And I love it. I love excitement at the ballpark. Next delivery is off speed and outside. And it looks like the folks are arriving now. They're getting a round of applause. I think the baseball players have showed up. It's about to get rowdy in here. The 2-1 pitch is outside, 3-1. The party was already going on, but they're going to make it a bigger deal. I promise you that. It's down the right field line. There's a few sections down there that became, well, the place to be here last night. The wind, the pitch, swing and a foul back. Thank you, Ollie, cheer. Thank you, Ollie. I can hear it all the way up in the booth. And Ollie acknowledges him. This is great. So much fun. 3-2 pitch is a little bit low. And no challenge from Pahe, so a two-out walk, so the 1-2-3 inning doesn't happen. Thank you, Ollie, cheers at Busch Stadium. I think Ollie could get used to that. There's no telling what's going to happen the rest of this game here at Busch Stadium. A fun season so far for the Cardinals. Swing and a foul at the plate. That one clipped Pajes, who, by the way, had the caught stealing of Bobby Witt. Not an easy guy to throw out. That happened last inning. That's his 10th of the season. 3 years in a row he's had double digits in caught stealing, and he's already got it as we play here on the 16th of May, but he has the most caught stealing of any catcher in baseball. Leahy's ready for the one-strike pitch to Michael Massey, and that's grounded to the right side. Massey is retired 4-3 by his counterpart, Sajacy, and the inning comes to a close, or at least the half inning does. The Cardinals will bat in the bottom of the fourth inning, leading 1-0.
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0: Jordan Walker swings through a changeup, strike one, bottom of the fourth inning underway, 1-0 St. Louis, each team with three hits.
14: Did you hear the chant from Ollie's Terrace up there?
0: Oh, yeah.
14: MVP for Walker?
0: Yeah, I did hear that. They're on fire up there, aren't they?
14: They are.
0: I like the thank you, Ollie cheer for the tickets. Polite young men from Texas. And they just upped the energy of the ballpark here today. It was already pretty energetic, but even more so. An 0-2 count on Walker, and the pitch to him is swung on and missed. He strikes out. Second strikeout for Noah Cameron, and Alec Burleson will bat. 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So it's Alec Burleson to bat. His sacrifice fly, the difference in the game. He taps that one foul over towards the on-deck circle, and that's where Fermin is. And he got the baseball, flipped it to the bat boy. Let's go Cardinals indeed. Next pitch to Burley is a called strike. They're waving their shirts up in that section. I noticed that Fred Bird actually got into the act last night. Actually took off his, didn't know that was a shirt. Didn't know what that was. There's a called strike three on the outside corner. Burley doesn't like it, but he takes that right turn back to the Cardinals dugout. Back-to-back strikeouts to start the fourth. I would say that crowd right now is what? My attendance guess on the tarps off crowd would be 200, maybe 300. Swinging a foul back. Now it's a soccer game again. Or I guess it's football, really. Feels like a Premier League game. Fastball is a called strike to Fermin. And all of a sudden, Noah Cameron has got it dialed in. Retired four straight after the pickoff of Victor Scott. Leading off last inning. There's a hard hit ball but foul down the left field line.
14: That had home run distance.
0: Fermin has occasional power, but he's really a contact guy. Next delivery is hit in the air towards right center field. Backing up is the right fielder, Caglione. He settles under it and makes the play. The Cardinals are retired. We will go to the fifth. John will have the play-by-play. St. Louis 1, Kansas City nothing.
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21: Kyle Leahy is pitching in the 5th inning with a 1-0 lead and deals ball 1 to the 9th place hitter, Kyle Isbell. Isbell was on with a walk and then out on a force play to end the 2nd inning. He looks at a strike. It's an even count of 1-1. Kyle Leahy making the move from the bullpen last year to a starting role this year. The pitch is hit hard, foul off the screen down the right field line. 1-2 on Isbell. And how would you think that Kyle Leahy is progressing in that endeavor?
0: Yeah, I think he's doing really well. You know, it's kind of a step-by-step process for him. You know, when he started the season, he didn't even work out of the windup. And I'm not saying that that's a necessity, but it just makes him look more like a starter now that he's in the windup.
21: A swing and a miss. Leahy strikes out Isbell. Let's pause for an ID here on the Cardinals Radio Network, powered by Graybar.

0: Jim Jackson is our producer-engineer here at the ballpark. Strike one is over the outside half of the plate to Michael Garcia. Along with Ricky Horton, Mike Claiborne, I'm John Rooney. The pitch, a breaking ball outside, picked out of the dirt by Pajes. One ball and one strike. Only one time has Leahy failed to go five innings in a start. That was a four-inning performance against Boston on the 11th of April. The pitch in the dirt.
1: Now, John, don't be surprised at one point in the rest of the game where you're looking for some color from me, and the color I give has more to do with the guys down the right field line. I just can't take my eyes off the energy that is coming from that part of our ballpark.
0: Here's a cutter for a strike. 2-2 on Michael Garcia. But that section started out kind of small and then just kept growing through the course of the game last night. There's a foul off the screen above the Cardinal dugout.
1: One of those things you can't plan. It's just organic. And I think the way the Cardinals have played this year has been organic. Starting in spring training, just this idea of being loose and fun and free, and they are all of those things.
0: Here's the 2-2 pitch. Line drive, and it goes past Fermin down the left field line to the corner. Michael Garcia breaks it 0 for 12 with a one-out double leading to Bobby Witt Jr. The tying run is at second for Witt, who's been on with a walk and a single today. That quiets the ballpark. The 13th double for Garcia. And now Bobby Witt. Witt was hit safely in nine straight games, 15 hits during the streak with four homers and seven RBIs. He was on with a walk the first time up. Leahy from the stretch, the pitch. Witt is jammed and fouls that one back. Raising Cane's is teaming up with Cardinals Care, helping kids in our community. 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All-star Bobby Witt takes a strike on the outside corner, and he thought about questioning that. Oh, and two with one out. Witt back in. He's a good two-strike hitter. The pitch by Leahy upstairs, one ball, two strikes. Witt single to right center field, then was caught stealing in the third. Michael Garcia got his first hit in the series. His first hit in the last 13 at-bats. There's a bluff on a move to second base with Sejacy cutting over to the bag, no throw. A disengagement for Leahy. That's a big pitch to make here right now to Bobby Witt. Witt with a slightly open stance. The pitch to him. There's a line drive into center field. Victor Scott puts it away, and he throws behind the runner. Back safely, Garcia. That is a big out right there. Now Vinny Pasquantino. I don't care if Pasquantino's hitting under 200.
1: Still dangerous.
0: Leahy cannot breathe easy until he gets that out.
1: I like the cheer down the line there of overrated, but certainly Bobby Witt is not that.
0: No, he is not. The pitch by Leahy inside. Claves and I were talking last night that if I had a vote, and I don't, for the MVP, that's all controlled by the writers, I would have voted for Witt a couple of years ago over a very deserving Aaron Judge. The pitch. Pitch in there for a strike. Witt with the line out with Garcia at second base. Two outs now, and the Cardinals leading 1-0. The pitch by Leahy to left-handed batting Vinny Pasquantino. A swing and a line drive into center. That's going to get down for a game-tying hit. Garcia crosses the plate. We're tied at one. A two-out single by Pasquantino breaks an 0 for 11 for him. The RBI is his 22nd. And now Salvador Perez. Perez with a fly out to right and a called third strike today. Play to the rosin bag. Listening in for the sign by way of pitch com from Pedro Pajes. Pasquantino takes his lead. The pitch, a swing and a line drive. Caught by Wynn. One step to the outfield grass. Perez lines out. But the Royals tied it on a double by Garcia. Two-out single by Pasquantino. Halfway through the game, Cardinals 1, Royals 1.
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0: A pitch up and in for a ball as Thomas Ajayi is leading off the Cardinal half of the fifth inning, a 1-1 game. The Cardinals scored in the first. The Royals tied it with two outs in the top of this inning, the fifth. So Ajayi lined out sharply the last time up. He swings and misses, 1-1, facing Noah Cameron. Graybar is your electrical and datacom distributor, helping to power, connect, and maintain your operations.
1: Yep.
0: Graybar does that.
1: Cardinals have added a reliever.
0: Here's a foul ball back to the screen, 1-2 on Sejasi.
1: Matt Pichard came up. His rehab assignment was done. He had enough time in the minor leagues. He's ready to go. And Jared Schuster was designated for assignment. I didn't think the Cardinals would love to sign him back again.
0: Batter's timeout taken by Sejasi, whose last hit was on April the 11th against Boston. He had a second inning single off Ranger Suarez. The pitch to Sejasi. A slider inside. Two balls, two strikes. Sejasi, Church, and Pajes trying to put together an answer to the Royals' run in the top of the fifth inning. The 2-2 pitch. Sejasi lines that to left. A base hit. That breaks the 0-for-30 for Sejasi. And he just lofted that one over the infield. Said, heck with this line drive stuff.
1: Forget the line drive. Forget the one that it carries to the left fielder. I'll hit it in front of him, but just good for him. You know, Thomas is such a delightful young man, and I just root for him and feel like he still has a great future in this game. He can hit. He's just been in a slump.
0: Now Nathan Church, a fly out to left center field the first time up. Trying to move Sejasi around from first base. Cameron with the pitch. Church checks his swing and takes inside. 93 on the first pitch fastball. Cameron with the sign. He straightens. Left-hander checks on first base. The pitch. High for a ball. Two balls and no strikes. I mentioned the first time through the lineup, opponents hit 175 so far this season against Cameron. After that, 366 with a 416 on base percentage. Cameron checks on first base. Now the pitch. Low, and that's being challenged by Salvador Perez. The count reads 3-0, but we have a challenge on ball three. Perez was right a couple of times last night. I say Perez, this is his backup, Jensen, who challenged, and he's right. It's a strike, 2-1. So Perez was right a couple of times last night. Jensen is behind the plate today and successful with that for his pitcher, Cameron. Jensen puts down the target right down the middle. The pitch, Church hits it hard up the middle. Base hit right center field. That's going to get Sejacy to third. And here's Church streaking for second. The throw, the slide, safe at second base. A hustling double for Nathan Church. Second and third with nobody out in the fifth inning.
1: This Cardinals team can run the bases. Sejacy put his head down and took off to go first and third, but Church was doing the same thing out of the box. That ball was hit into the gap in right center field, but he knew that he could beat that throw to the bag. That's his sixth double, and that was hustle all the way for Nathan Church.
0: That's a base hit to right center for most hitters, even with speed. But Church was thinking double when the ball cleared the infield, getting past Michael Massey. A mound visit. Jansen out there along with the Royals infielders, with the exception of their third baseman, Garcia. That huddle breaks up. And here is Pedro Páez.
1: The Tarps off crowd has gotten bigger. It's about twice as big as it was last inning. And who knows by the time this one's all said and done.
0: The infield is playing in. Second and third, nobody out. Páez takes a ball in the dirt, blocked by Jensen. He saved a run right there on a changeup. Páez tightening the straps on the batting gloves. Pedro ran into one last night, his fourth home run of the year, going 1-for-4. And he had a sacrifice fly in the Cardinal comeback win. The pitch by the left-hander is popped up. Foul to the right of home plate. Pasquantino over and watches the ball go over the screen, out of play. Both Pasquantino and Jensen over there by the Cardinal dugout, no play.
1: You know, we always like to give other scores from around baseball, and I've got one for you. Stephen F. Austin, Lumberjacks 9, Stony Brook Seawolves 8. That was the game this morning that they walked off. And they have a game tomorrow night as well at Alton, Illinois. Maybe see him again tomorrow afternoon. Let's hope so.
0: A 1-1 game here, bottom of the fifth inning. Second and third, nobody out. The 1-1 pitch, Páez swings, and he hits this one in the air into medium right field. Is that deep enough?
1: No.
0: The catch is made by Caglione, and the Cardinals will not run, as the strike to Jensen would have meant a double play. Going back to third, Sejacy, one out.
1: Pretty powerful arm there, too, by Caglione, who threw that all the way on the fly. Now, it was shallow, as you called it, but still a very good throw with good form from the right fielder.
0: Now, Victor Scott the second. This is lefty against lefty. Scott got a base hit to right field, then was caught stealing as he left early on a 3-2 pitch. The Royals have to guard against a bunt with Scott. The pitch, Victor doesn't show bunt. He swings through a first-pitch fastball, strike one. The Cardinals had second and third, nobody out. Now second and third with one out. Mason Wynn comes out to the on-deck circle with Scott in the batter's box. Victor looking for a seventh RBI, ground ball to first. The Cardinals are trying to score. The throw, safe! The throw was to the foul side, the first base foul side of the plate, and Sejacy with a head-first slide gets in ahead of the tag by Jensen. Scott, with the fielder's choice, gets an RBI, his seventh of the year, 2-1 Cardinals, and Sejacy went streaking down the line.
1: And good base running again as Sejacy's eyed the outer part of the plate. He saw that's where he was going to have to slide, got in under the tag. The tag was offline a bit. Again, the Cardinals' base running is terrific.
0: And with the fielder's choice, first and third for the Cardinals. Great speed at first and Victor Scott for Mason Wynn. The pitch, a little bit low, one out in the Cardinals' half of the fifth inning and a run in.
1: And a big run at third base right now.
0: A huge run there for Mason Wynn. He has driven in 16. Cameron from the stretch. A long pause and the pitch. A swing and a miss. Right now, Mason's swing is a little long, 1-1.
1: So J.C. has now scored in three straight games. You mentioned earlier.
0: Scored the tying runs Thursday, last night, and the go-ahead run here after he broke an 0 for 30. The 1-1 pitch. Here it is. Outside. Good take on the changeup off the plate. 2-1 for Mason Wynn. Right-handed batter, left-handed pitcher. The Royals infield at double play depth. Church with good speed over at third. The pitch high and wide, ball three. One more wide one sets up a bases loaded situation for Ivan Herrera, who loves to face left-handed pitching.
1: No action in either bullpen yet.
0: From the stretch, the 3-1 pitch for Mason Wynn with runners at the corners, a pickoff throw to first. Back in safely, Victor Scott. Scott put the ball in play. Pasquantino's throw was to the foul side, the first base foul side of the plate. And so J.C. was able to get a hand in ahead of Jansen's tag. Jansen puts down the target, the pitch. A swing, and there's a high fly ball. Left center field, tagging a third, Nathan Church. The catch is made by Isbell. The throw goes into second, and the Cardinals add on. A sacrifice fly for Mason Wynn. That's his third of the season, his 17th RBI. The Cardinals have a 3-1 lead.
1: Get him on, get him over, get him in. The Cardinals have been doing that quite a bit in 2026, and that's just fun baseball to me.
0: That hustling double set this up.
1: Sure did.
0: Church with a hustling double set up second and third, nobody out. So J.C. and Church have scored, and here is Ivan Herrera with Victor Scott, the second, over at first base, taking his lead. He's leaning. Doesn't go. The fastball hits the outside corner, and Herrera was tilting his head side to side and didn't challenge it. Noah Cameron with the sign. Pitch number 67 on the day for him coming up. Here it is. High and wide. One ball, one strike. The Royals scored a run in the fifth to tie the game. The Cardinals have answered with two of their own, with RBIs by Scott and Wynn. Scott takes a lead, and now time called at the plate. Ivan Herrera backing up. Herrera with a double, scored the Cardinals' first run on a sacrifice fly in the first inning. Alec Burleson with the RBI is 32nd. The pitch, Herrera takes a strike on the inside corner. One ball, two strikes. Noah Cameron, 0-1 in his career. His young career against the Cardinals. Trailing by two now. Scott leans at first base, draws a throw, and he's back in. It's kind of a one-way lead for Scott. Scott is leaning toward first base when he takes his lead. Kind of a one-way lead there for Scott. He was going right back to first base after he was caught leaving early the last time he was on. On 1-2 with two outs.

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8: 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Two fly ball outs for the left-handed batter today as Kyle Leahy works with a 3-1 lead. And there's a line drive foul over the screen down the right field line, strike one. Maryville University uses the latest technology from data analytics, AI, and cybersecurity to prepare their students for careers of the future. 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And a pitch in there, strike two for Leahy, who has worked into the sixth inning. The pitch on the way, and that's grounded to first. Burleson has it, takes it to the bag, three unassisted. And Leahy has equaled his season-long performance of 5 1/3. He did that at Pittsburgh in a win. He did that against Milwaukee in a win. And he is leading in this one, going 5 1/3, 3-1 against the Royals.
9: And low 80s in the pitch count right now, 83 with one out in the sixth inning. So six innings, that's the next hump for him. And I think he's going to get even more than that as the season progresses.
8: Here's Jack Caglione, a base hit, left at third in the second inning, and a fly out the next time up, looking at ball one. Caglione with five hits in his last 21 at-bats, a walk, five strikeouts. Holds the bat down on the knob, and he gets under one, sending it high in the air to right field. Walker shading his eyes, gets a good look at it now, comes on a medium right to make the catch, two down. A ground out by Jansen. Then Caglione a fly out. And here's Isaac Collins. Collins will walk the last time up. Lined out to Walker in the second inning. Top half of the sixth inning. Middle game of the three-game series. Back here tomorrow for Stephen Kolick, who's 1-0. And Andre Pallante, 4-3. 1:15 game time on the air, 12:20. Ricky will go over the lineups at 105. First pitch at 115, thrown by Pallante. So we have a pair of right-handers working tomorrow. There's a good-looking curveball, strike one. Came through the back door over the outside corner. Wynn plays up the middle at shortstop. Off the line at third for Mean. The pitch high this time, one ball, one strike.
9: He hasn't lost anything in terms of velocity and movement, all that stuff for Leahy. To me, he's still strong right now. Still no action in the bullpen.
8: The windup and the 1-1 pitch. Sinks low. Picked out of the dirt by Pajes. Two balls and a strike. The Cardinals will have the day off on Monday, and then the Pirates are in Tuesday, Wednesday, and Thursday before the Cardinals go to Cincinnati. The 2-1 pitch, a swing and a miss, 2-2. How about that division play coming up?
9: Yeah.
8: What is that?
9: I'm not sure what division we're in, although I happen to know the division that we're in is winning an awful lot of baseball games.
8: Every team is above break even. And most of the time, every team in the division puts up a double.

0: The 2-2 pitch. Grounded right back to Leahy. He spears it belt high to his left, flips to first. Collins is out 1-3. The Cardinals come up in the sixth, leading the Royals 3-1 here in St. Louis.
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0: Here's a ground ball to third off the bat of Jordan Walker, running hard all the way, but he is thrown out by a step by third baseman Michael Garcia. Noah Cameron gets it out with one pitch here in the bottom of the sixth inning with the Cardinals on top by 2-3-1. We invite you to join Jordan Walker and Michael McGreevy at the Bridgeton Cardinals Kids Clinic on June 16th, presented by Quick Trip. 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You'll have a great time. Burleson takes outside. 0-for-1 today for Alec. He was called out on strikes in a 1-2-3 fourth inning. But in the first, Burleson got the ball in the air to right field, scoring Yvonne Herrera with a sacrifice fly. Here's ball two outside from Cameron to Burleson. On deck, it's Jose Fermin. The 2-0 pitch here for Alec Burleson. Cameron delivers. Burleson hits it high in the air, straightaway center field, a play for Isbell. He waits, makes the catch. Two outs as we pause for a station ID on the Cardinals Radio Network, powered by Graybar.

0: Our producer engineer here at the ballpark is Missouri Broadcast Association Hall of Famer Jim Jackson, also a Missouri Sports Hall of Famer. And we have Jonathan Camp in the St. Louis studio. Tom Ackerman will be hosting the postgame show, along with Mike Claiborne, Ricky Horton. I'm John Rooney. Kyle Sixta is with us today, part of our alumni booth assistant weekend. Ethan Hannaford was here last night. Kyle's here today. The 2-0 pitch. Fermin pops it up behind home plate. Jensen back to the screen, gives it a look. 2-1 the count on Fermin. Practice swing outside the batter's box for Fermin, waiting for Jensen to put the face mask back on and go through the signs for Noah Cameron. Cameron is in the 70s, 78 for his pitch count. Two outs in the Cardinals' sixth inning, and the pitch by the Royals' lefty. Strike on the outside corner. 2-2, Fermin for the day. A force play ground ball and fly ball to right field. Fermin checks his swing and takes low.
1: Cameron's in the 70s, and so are we. 75 degrees. It was 78 degrees at game time. We had some rain earlier, but really turned into a nice afternoon.
0: 3-2 with two down. Massey, the second baseman, plays up the middle for the right-handed hitting Fermin, who swings and strikes out, missing a high fastball. Ricky will tell you about the seventh, with the Cardinals leading the Royals 3-1.
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1: New pitcher for the Cardinals is Gordon Graceffo, who pitched an inning here last night, picked up the victory. Graceffo has a record of 3-1, 1.90 ERA, game number 20 for him. And here we go. First pitch is a called strike outside corner to Michael Massey. We're in the seventh inning. The Cardinals lead 3-1. They scored a run in the first, two more in the fifth. And the Royals got one run off of Leahy. That was in the fifth inning. Six solid innings for Kyle. The wind, the pitch, and it's a check swing low, 1-1. The final line on Kyle Leahy. We can close the book on him.
0: I heard it.
1: He went six innings, gave up five hits, a run, three walks, two strikeouts, 90 pitches for Kyle, 59 of them strikes. Ground ball right side, that's fair, inside the bag and handled by Burleson. He kicks the bag. And Sagesi, or Graceffo, excuse me, another member of Team Italy, not Sagesi. Graceffo gets his first man, three unassisted.
0: Here, let me hand you this program from the Team Italy.
1: You'd think I would know the difference between the two of them. I asked them both if they learned any Italian, and they both quickly said no. I was surprised. They had a couple of guys who were from Italy on their team that did speak English, but they said not much. There's a strike in at the knees to Kyle Isbell, who has walked and struck out in this game. We are in the seventh. Graceffo pitched an inning and had a walk. No strikeouts yesterday. Again, to go to 3-1 with that victory. Next delivery is hit towards left field on the line. Moving back. Oh, late jump by Church, and it's over his head into the wall. He got fooled by that. That ball scooted over his head. He thought he was going to come in on it and fully misread that ball. And that's going to be a double for Isbell, a one-out double. But Church will tell you he should have caught that ball. Very rarely does he come in on a ball that he's supposed to go back on. So a base runner, tying run comes to the plate in Garcia. From the first pitch of the season to the last pitch in October, Bet365 is now the official mobile sports betting partner of the St. Louis Cardinals. Garcia had a double his last time, and he takes inside ball one from Graceffo. That was the sixth hit for the Royals. And their second extra base hit. Cardinals have a couple extra base hits. Herrera and Church. Next delivery is popped up right side. That's going to be handled by somebody. In comes Walker. He calls off Sagesi. And as I check my WBC program from Italy, that was Sagesi giving way to Jordan Walker. For Gordon Graceffo. I got him right now. So two outs, runner at second base.
0: I saved that for you.
1: Yeah, you did. Those programs are hard to get. Bono.
0: Jim, somebody wants you back here. Pledge. Yeah. Just want to get that taken care of.
1: I thought I heard something.
0: Yeah, Clive's yelling at Jim again. Shouldn't yell at Jim. He's a good guy.
1: Was he yelling to him or yelling at him?
0: No, yelling to him.
1: Okay, that's what I hope.
0: He's getting his attention.
1: I hope so. There's a pitch inside. You can't yell at Jim because Jim never does anything wrong.
0: No, that's his motto up here. Nothing can go wrong.
1: 3-1 Cardinals. We are in the seventh inning. Graceffo trying to close it out. Set at the chest and misses low, 2-0 to Bobby Witt Jr., who, as the tying run at the plate, is dangerous. Not sure I know what they're saying, or maybe I don't want to. The crowd down the right field line, the 2-0 delivery is grounded to the right side, and that's handled by Sagesi. He throws him out. Uno, due, trois go the Royals in the top of the seventh inning, and it's time for the seventh inning stretch presented by Spectrum, built for big moments here for St. Louis. Cardinals leading 3-1.
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1: Into the Royals bullpen we go, as it is Bailey Falter, a left-hander, just come up from AAA. He's been injured since April, and his first pitch is inside for a ball to Thomas Sejesi, who broke an 0-for-29 with a base hit and scored in the fifth inning. 3-1 Cardinals as we play in the seventh. The next pitch to him is a jam shot, but that's going to be handled by Witt, the shortstop, as Sejesi. Well, he got in his kitchen, Falter did, for out number one. The seventh inning stretch was presented by Spectrum. It's internet, mobile, and streaming TV all from one place. Danny Cox listening in on the Cardinals Radio Network. Sends in his regards to Jim Jackson. Says that he is primo. We all know that. There's a bunt attempt, and it's handled by Falter, and he can't get rid of it. That's going to be a hit for Church, as Falter reached out, caught it, was on the ground, and just couldn't make the exchange. I'm sure they'll give him a hit on that. It was an awkward play by Falter, but I can't fault him for making an error there. We'll see what the scoring is, but regardless, Church is aboard, and they are giving him a base hit. I think the right call, but it doesn't really matter what I think. I am not an official scorer. It is Pedro Pajes to bat with a runner at first base. We're in the bottom of the seventh inning. More action in the Cardinals bullpen. They've got a lefty getting loose. I believe that's Brule. Fastball high. 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Pajes bounces out to end the seventh inning. John will have the eighth for you. The Cardinals need to shut the door with the bullpen the rest of the way as they lead Kansas City 3-1.
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0: Well, here we go in the eighth inning with the Cardinals leading 3-1. Vinny Pasquantino is going to face a lefty, Justin Brule.
1: And we had a visit from one of the Clydesdales in between innings, and the crowd loved that. Boy, it's been quite a day at the ballpark.
0: The pitch by Brule breaks over the inside half of the plate. Strike one, a sweeper on the first offering to Pasquantino, who tied the game back in the fifth inning with a two-out single. Then the Cardinals regained the lead with a two-run bottom of the fifth. Pasquantino takes the ball, and it's called outside, but it's being challenged. It's a strike.
1: We've had two F-15 flyovers before the game. We've had the Eagle that flew around the ballpark. We have a Clydesdale. We've just got just nothing but fun at Busch Stadium today.
0: The two-strike pitch here for Pasquantino. Outside, one ball, two strikes. Well, for a time, the Cardinals had three lefties in the bullpen. But Schuster has been designated for assignment, with Pichard coming off the injured list. So it's Brule and JoJo, the lefties out of the pen. And after two strikes, two out of the zone, a sweeper goes wide for ball two to Pasquantino. Good work by Graceffo again, who got the win last night and put up a zero in the seventh inning. Now it's Brule, the pitch. There's a chopper to the first baseman, taking it to the bag. Burleson gets there ahead of Pasquantino to retire his counterpart. One gone in the eighth inning.
1: Burley's been busy, hasn't he?
0: It's just another day at the office for him.
1: Yeah.
0: That's two outs for Pasquantino, hitting the ball to Burleson. In a game brought to you by Budweiser, official beer sponsor of Major League Baseball. Crack open the game with Budweiser. Enjoy unrivaled flavor and refreshment. And Ozzie Smith toasted the game with a Budweiser before we got started here today.
1: I mentioned all those great traditions. The Budweiser 150th birthday is part of it. And Ozzie, of course, our great Hall of Famer, being a part of the ceremony today. It's just been really fun.
0: Salvador Perez, nine-time All-Star, swings and misses. He's in the hole. No balls, two strikes. Graceffo worked the seventh inning, giving up a double to Isbell, but left him in scoring position. And now it's Brule working on Perez. One out, nobody on base. The pitch on the way. Ground ball to the shortstop, Mason Wynn, who throws out Salvador Perez. Two down. Two ground ball outs for Justin Brule, leading to Carter Jensen. Jensen, a DH yesterday, catching in the game today. And it's going to be Starling Marte batting for the left-handed hitting Carter Jensen. Marte, veteran outfielder, right-handed batter, takes the ball in the dirt. He's batting .310 with a couple of RBIs. He takes ball one low. Left-handed pitcher, right-handed batter. The pitch. He gets under it. Popped it up. Short right field. Walker is under it as well. He's there. He has it. We're going to the bottom of the eighth inning with the Cardinals leading the Royals 3-1.
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0: Elias Diaz is doing the catching now, and it's Bailey Falter coming out to work his second inning out of the Royals bullpen. The lefty deals and throws strike one to Victor Scott the second. Falter faltered on Nathan Church's bunt, but delivered a double play ball off the bat of Pedro Pajes to put up a zero in the Cardinal half of the seventh. Now it's 9-1 and 2 with Scott singling up the middle. That is his third time on base, his second hit today. And with a fielder's choice ground ball, got an RBI back in the fifth inning.
1: I think where he is right now with his swing, he's better off with that bats against left-handers because it's forcing him to stay on the ball. It's forcing him to stay straight to the ball so he doesn't pull off against sliders. And I think that's making it a better swing for him. Yeah, against right-handers, he tends to pull that right shoulder a little bit and misses the ball away. But he looks definitely better, in my mind, against lefties.
0: Now Mason Wynn, a sacrifice fly in the fifth inning for Mason. He takes high and jumping to keep that one from going to the bricks. Diaz saved a wild pitch there for Bailey Falter. Starling Marte, like Diaz, former Pirates. Marte batted for Jensen, and now Diaz is catching. There's a pop-up foul out of play off to the right. One ball and one strike on the Cardinals shortstop.
1: Cardinals a little light in their bullpen today, and there's no action in their pen. I'm thinking that with the lefties coming up, Brule is going to stay in this game, at least for the moment. Probably be backed up by a right-hander, but at this point, it looks like he's in to start it.
0: Here's a strike on the inside corner, and Mason Wynn thought the pitch was inside. He gets the ring up from the home plate umpire. Or was that just strike two? It was called like strike three by the home plate umpire. I thought for a moment he got the ring up, but it's just strike two, 1-2. The pitch, hard hit foul past Pop Warner, the Cardinal third base coach.
1: And I actually think that was Mason's little beef with the home plate umpire. Was not that it was a strike or maybe that too, but the fact that the count was wrong. And they got it right.
0: As Addison came up like it was strike three. It's 1-2 on Mason Wynn, runner at first base, nobody out. The pitch. Wynn, a broken back ground ball to the shortstop. Went to second, out on to first, safe. 6-4 on the force play on Victor Scott, the second. Wynn replaces him at first base. Yvon Herrera is coming up. The Royals are taking a look at it on the video and say play on. Yvon Herrera doubled in the first inning and scored the first run of our game today. He moved to third on a single by Jordan Walker and scored on Alec Burleson's sacrifice fly. Then the Cardinals got a base hit from Sajacy, a double from Nathan Church, and scored those two to take a 3-1 lead when they crossed the plate in the bottom of the fifth. Wynn leads at first, the pitch by Falter. Low for a ball to Ivan Herrera. Wide open stance for Ivan Herrera. The pitch to him. In the dirt, and that gets away from Diaz, rolling to the left of home plate. On down to second, Mason Winn, a wild pitch. And the Cardinals have a chance to add on here.
1: So now it is George Soriano throwing in the Cardinals bullpen, and we'll see if he actually comes out for the ninth inning or if Brule would start maybe against the lefty Caglione. We'll find out.
0: The 25th of April against Seattle, Herrera hit his last home run. He takes inside, nearly hit by a slider from Falter. 3-0 on Ivan Herrera. And on deck, Jordan Walker. From the stretch. The pitch on the way. A strike called, 3-1. Double pop-up ground out. The day so far for Ivan Herrera has hit safely in five straight games. Six hits out of his last 21 at-bats. From the stretch, a check on second. Bailey Falter, a long look to second, and the pitch. Herrera takes ball four. Diaz thought about challenging but did not. It's a walk for Herrera on base for the second time today. First and second with one out for Jordan Walker.
1: Boy, this is a dangerous at-bat right here for the Royals, isn't it? To face Walker with a lefty.
0: Walker has a hit. A base hit that moved Herrera to third base, setting him up for the sacrifice fly by Burleson in the first. A strikeout and a ground out since then. 1-for-3 for Jordan. 4-for-8 in the series. He homered here last night. Bailey Falter just back from the IL, up from AAA. Deals inside and low. A fastball, ball one. Noah Cameron, six innings, three runs on five hits, didn't walk anybody, struck out four, throwing 82 pitches. He's on the downside of a 3-1 score. Kyle Leahy on the upside. The pitch by Falter, down and in again. And Walker just standing there,
1: yep,
0: calmly taking the pitch out of the strike zone. There's watching it all the way into Diaz mitt.
1: A balanced take. Balanced with his body, balanced with his hands, his mind.
0: The runners lead at first and second base. A look to second, the pitch. Walker takes high, three balls, no strikes. Falter swipes for the ball, upset that he's dropped behind Walker, 3-0.
1: Let him swing here.
0: Alec Burleson on deck. 13 home runs, 34 RBIs for Jordan Walker. Now the pitch. A strike call. Walker took a step toward first and is called back by the strike call.
1: Our friends want a challenge.
0: They want a challenge up there on that. They're all tapping their heads in that section.
1: Everybody tapping. That is so funny.
0: On 3-1 with one out, the pitch to Walker. Swing and a miss. He had a home run swing there. 3-2 with one down.
1: I don't know what folks are doing today, wherever you may be listening into the Cardinals Radio Network, but if you're not having fun where you are and you're looking for something fun to do, go sit with those dudes up there.
0: The runners take their leads. 3-2, one out. Batter's timeout taken by Jordan Walker. I think Ricky has an attendance guest coming up.
1: I'm going to go with 32,379. That's my guess.
0: On 3-2 with two on, one out, the pitch. Walker gets under and hits it high in the air to left center field. And there's a play for the center fielder, Isbell. He has it. The runners tag and hold on. Walker just missed that one.
1: If you could take away 50 feet of that altitude and add it to the distance, you got a big fly. Just got underneath it.
0: Now it's Alec Burleson batting, and you know how I like two-out RBIs.
1: Oh, I do.
0: I love two-out RBIs.
1: Very aware of that. Cardinals had a lot of them on that last road trip, and you were all over every one of them.
0: Jordan had a two-out, two-run homer in the game last night. And the game winner came with two outs off the bat of Joel Pozo in the 11th inning last night. Two-out RBI opportunity here for Alec Burleson, who drove in a run in the first inning, and he takes a ball high. Slider on the first pitch broke away from Burleson, but that was coming right toward him at the beginning. Lefty against lefty. The runners lead at first and second, two outs, the pitch. Burleson hits it the other way, a base hit. Coming around third base is when the throw to the plate is offline. The throw goes to third and down the left field line. And over at third base, Ivan Herrera could not get up to come on home.
1: I don't know what Ivan was doing. Pop Warner was telling him to go.
0: I think he had a cramp or something, Ricky.
1: Well, the third baseman had his glove on him, and he was pretending to hold his glove on him and he, like he had the baseball, and he fooled him. That's how I saw it.
0: Oh, that's exactly what happened.
1: And it's not the third baseman. It's with the shortstop. He just kept the tag on him as if he had the ball. And Pop Warner's saying, get up and go, get up and go. And he just didn't trust what he was hearing. And Pop can't touch him. That's a rule, too. The third base coach cannot touch the batter, so he's yelling at him as much as he can, and he couldn't get Ivan's attention. So just a little bit of a misjudgment there by Herrera, otherwise another run.
0: But the throw sailed down the left field line, and Herrera just stayed at third base. Into second, Burleson on that throw. The pitch in there for a strike.
1: How about that heads-up play by Bobby Witt, though, to do that?
0: It's an RBI for Burleson, making it a 4-1 game. Diaz is charged with an error, allowing Burleson second base. The pitch. A swing and a foul. It goes back and out of play off the bat of Jose Fermin. A two RBI day for Alec Burleson.
1: You ever seen that?
0: No, I haven't. Just
1: an infielder hold the glove?
0: That's it.
1: I have now, I guess.
0: Two strikes, two outs. The pitch. Popped up. Third baseman wants it. Garcia in on the grass, coming down the third base line, puts it away. But the Cardinals have added on. And we are going to the ninth inning. Let's hold them and go home. Soriano's coming on, trying to close this one out for Kyle Leahy. 4-1 Cardinals.
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0: It's George Soriano coming on, trying to save this game for Kyle Leahy. A three-run lead for the Cardinals at 4-1 over the Royals in the ninth inning. Jack Caglione, the right fielder, leads off, taking a ball high and wide. Justin Brule pitched in the eighth inning, one inning, and he put up zeros. The pitch on the way, check swing, just outside a ball, two balls and no strikes. Soriano works from the third base side of the rubber. 1-0 with a 3.38 ERA for Soriano. The right-hander's pitch. That is hit high and deep to right field. Walker watches it fly out of here. Caglione with a home run leading off the ninth inning. So the Cardinals got an eighth inning run. The Royals just got it right back. 4-2 Cardinals. As we pause for a station ID here on the Cardinals Radio Network, powered by Graybar.

0: a byproduct of falling behind in the count.
1: Yeah. Yep.
0: Soriano delivered a pitch that Caglione did not miss. Caglione with his fifth home run. Here's the pitch up and away to Isaac Collins, batting left-handed.
1: And the value of that last run, and also the wish that you would have gotten one more with the ball that got thrown into left field.
0: Mm-hmm. Here's a pitch for a strike called on the outside corner. 1-1 on Collins, who's 0 for 2 with a walk today. 0 for his last 11 at-bats. Caglione with a two-hit day, 2 out of 4. He was 1 for 2 with a walk last night. A swing and a miss. Boy, you talk about a dropout changeup.
1: That was awesome. That one disappeared in the middle of the strike zone to Collins.
0: One ball, two strikes. Isaac Collins wearing number one on the royal blue jersey. 4-2 Cardinals. Nobody out for the Royals in the top of the ninth inning. The infielders are playing the left-handed batter to pull the ball, the pitch. And it is pulled to the first baseman, Burleson. Did he get to it in fair territory? He did. And out is the call at first base. Or did they call a foul?
1: I think they called a foul.
0: Just went foul. Just kicked foul as Burleson got to the line. Waiting for arms to go up. And just saw hands go up instead of arms, saying it's a foul ball. Foul ball with Collins back to the plate in a 1-2 count. Score 2-for-1 Redbird tickets when you buy 8 or more gallons of fuel with the Fuel Forward app at participating Phillips 66 or Conoco stations. 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The 1-2 pitch. Collins lines it to right field, and that gets down for a base hit. A home run for Caglione, a base hit for Collins, and the Royals have Massey coming up representing the tying run.
1: Well, and the problem with this is you're not that far away from seeing Bobby Witt bat again in this game. So the Cardinals have their bullpen phone ringing right now. There's a lot of activity going on. We'll see who gets up. I believe that's Swanson.
0: Here's Soriano. He'd like a double play ball from Massey, who's grounded into two in the first pitch. A slider down and in for a ball. After falling behind Caglione, Caglione launched a home run to right field, his fifth of the year. Collins came back to the plate after a ball just went foul on the first baseline and singled. There's a fastball for a strike. 1-1. Wynn plays up the middle at shortstop. Sajacy is at second base today with Weatherholt getting a break from the lineup. Fermin over at third. The pitch by Soriano in the dirt. A check swing and it's ball two. 2-1 on Michael Massey. Former Fighting Illini infielder Michael Massey. 1-for-3 today. 6 hits in his last 22 at-bats for the Royals. Left-handed hitting second baseman. The pitch from Soriano is swung on, and that's hit in the air right center field, fairly deep. Scott is under it. He makes the catch, tagging and holding on at first. Collins, one out in the ninth inning. Massey just missed that one.
1: Sure did.
0: That gets to Kyle Isbell. Isbell hit a line drive to left field. Church took a step in, and the ball sailed over his head for a double. One of the few times we've seen Church have a misstep out there. He's very good in the outfield. In fact, this Cardinal outfield is very good overall. 1-for-2 with a walk, a double, a strikeout today for Isbell. The left-handed batter takes strike one. 97 on the first pitch fastball. Soriano coming right after the ninth place hitter. Michael Garcia is waiting on deck. A double play ends the ball game. The pitch, a swing and a ground ball to the second baseman. Flipped to second out. On the first, double play, Redbird winner. Set off the fireworks in downtown St. Louis. A 4-6-3 double play ends the game, and the Cardinals have won both games in this series. 4-2 is the final today.
1: And I love the fact that Mason Wynn and several Cardinals are pointing up to their friends in the middle deck down the right field line. Energy at the ballpark. Fred Burr coming in from the right field gates with the victory flag. And the Cardinals win the series and go for a sweep tomorrow against Kansas City here at home.
0: Bobby Witt didn't get that chance to come up in the ninth inning as Soriano gave up a homer and a single right out of the gate. Got a fly ball out and then a double play from Kyle Isbell. And the Cardinals beat the Royals 4-2. Ricky and I will talk more about it after this.
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0: We say this many times, Ricky, but this was another good team win for the Cardinals.
1: It really was. The team win from top to bottom, a really good start for Kyle Leahy. He was able to get into the sixth inning. He threw 90 pitches in this game, gave up just one run, and you do that every time out, you're going to win a lot of games. And Cardinals had an electric crowd again today, and they had some electric base running as well, thinking about Church legging out a double, which ended up being such a key play in that two-run fifth inning. That's the inning that gave the Cardinals the lead. They scored more, but really just that hustle play all the way around. So JC running, Church running, and the sacrifice flies. I mean, there's just a lot of good things in this ball game offensively for the Cardinals. And Soriano bent a little bit in that ninth inning, but was able to pick up the save. But good work from Graceffo and Brule. Both of them pitched a scoreless inning in a close and late type ball game. So they had the high leverage work today. Both of them came through.
0: Step up to the plate at the ballpark with fans at bat on June 18th, July 2nd, or September 4th. You can take batting practice at Busch Stadium with instruction from Cardinals alumni. Sign up at cardinals.com/fans at bat. The Cardinals won this one today over the Kansas City Royals, a final of 4-2, and go for the sweep tomorrow behind Andre Pallante. We'll have more from Busch Stadium after this.
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0: Each team had eight hits today, but the Cardinals had two more runs than the Royals, winning 4-2. The Cardinals went 2-for-6 with runners in scoring position, stranding four. The Royals left seven on, going 1-for-6 with runners in scoring position, and they committed the game's only error, throwing error by Elias Diaz. It allowed Burleson to go from first to second, but Herrera couldn't get up at third base after the throw sailed down the left field line. Could have been a two-run exchange. Instead, the Cardinals got one out of that, had a 4-1 lead, and ended up winning 4-2.
1: I love watching elite players because they tend to do things that you've never seen before that are just plain smart, and Bobby Witt on that play kept the tag on Herrera without the ball in his glove, convincing Herrera that he couldn't move off of third base despite Pop Warner yelling for him to go, and Herrera was confused by the moment. That saved a run, really, but that's just, I've never seen that before, but that was a fun play to watch, even though it was hurtful to the Cardinals, but so many good things positive on the Cardinals' side. Leahy picks up his fifth victory of the year, 32,379 here at the ballpark, and several of them down the right field line were loud and fun and cheering throughout in a game that only took 2 hours and 7 minutes to play after a rain delay.
0: And 1,500 tickets in Ollie's section today, and he's doing it again tomorrow.
1: Yes, he is.
0: As fun. The Cardinals go for the sweep behind Andre Pallante.
1: Fun place to be, I'm telling you. If you've got plans to do something fun tomorrow afternoon, go ahead and do it. If you don't, do this. Go sit down the right field line at Busch Stadium and have the time of your life.
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0: Young Royal left-hander out of St. Joseph, Missouri, Noah Cameron was 0-1 last year in two starts against the Cardinals with a 0.73 ERA. But the Cardinals got a run against him in the first inning with one out. Yvonne Herrera hit a ground rule double down the right field line and advanced to third on a base hit by Jordan Walker. Alec Burleson hit a fly ball deep enough in right field to score Herrera, 1-0 Cardinals. Then the Royals in the fifth inning tied the game with two down. It was a one-out double for Michael Garcia after Bobby Witt lined out. Vinny Pasquantino broke an 0-for-11 with a base hit, and that tied the game at one. The Cardinals, though, many times this year, Ricky, have had an answer to the opponent's scoring.
1: Yeah, they really have, and you have to keep scoring in multiple innings, and that's the whole talk about having a whole lineup full of guys that are contributing is you got to

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3: Base and scored on a sacrifice fly by Mason Wynn, giving the Cardinals a 3-1 lead. Then in the eighth inning, the Cardinals added on a run while facing Bailey Falter, pitching in his second inning, coming out of the bullpen for the first time this season after coming off the injured list. Victor Scott the second, a base hit. He was forced on a ground out by Mason Wynn. Wynn at first base advanced on a wild pitch. Yvonne Herrera took a walk. Jordan Walker, a fly ball to left center field for an out. Then Alec Burleson ripped a single to left field. That scored Mason Wynn. The throw coming through to Elias Diaz. Diaz then fired the ball to third, trying to get an out, but threw the ball down the left field line. Yvonne Herrera couldn't get up and score a run, even though the ball went down the left field line.
4: And Collins was in short left when he threw the ball to the plate to begin with. So Pop Warner, very aggressive, and did a great job of sending Mason. And the throw was up the line. And by the time Diaz got the throw, the run scored. And a second run could have scored had Herrera not been deked by the shortstop, Bobby Witt Jr.
3: He just kept the tag on him, and Herrera couldn't get up to come down the line with a fifth Cardinal run. But that made it 4-1. And it was nice to have that run in the eighth inning because the leadoff batter against George Soriano, Jack Caglione, he hit a mile-high home run to right field, his fifth of the year. And then Collins followed with a base hit. Michael Massey, a fly out to center field. Kyle Isbell grounded into a 4-6-3 double play. Ball game, the Cardinals had a Redbird winner today, 4-2 over Kansas City.
4: A fast game, an exciting game, and a good game from top to bottom for the Cardinals, who continue to win. The Royals have now dropped 5 straight. The Cardinals all-time against Kansas City, 84-59.
3: Well, the Cardinals, they were able to beat the Athletics on Tuesday, 6-4, lost to the Athletics in Sacramento, 6-2 on Wednesday, but bounced back to steal a game in the ninth inning, 5-4 on Thursday, 1-11, 5-4 last night over Kansas City, and 1 today, 4-2. It's been a good week.
4: It's been a week of winning close games too. And the Cardinals, their run differential's not great. They've only scored a few more runs than they've given up when you look at the whole season. But they're +9 because they're winning these close games and they're doing well late in games.
3: In the one-run games, the Cardinals are 10-3. Two-run wins like today, 9-4. And at home, the Cardinal record is 12-10. Go back to extra innings. 6-1 with the win last night.
4: Yep.
3: And, of course, on the road, they've been terrific, 15-8. It's so hard, Ricky, to teach a group of players, a team, how to win. But this is the best way to go about it. Set the attitude. Set the overall objective of trying to get a little bit better each day and go out there and give it all you have. That's what we've seen from this team since the end of February.
4: It's a young team. It's a free team. And I think they're free to win and free not to worry about making mistakes. And if they make one, they put it in the back of their head extremely quickly. They don't dwell on it, and they just go out and play again the next day. And, boy, that's a great formula to have.
3: The Cardinals go for the sweep behind Andre Pallante tomorrow. He's 4-3. Stephen Kolick, a right-hander, is 1-0 for Kansas City. We're on the air 1220, 105. Ricky has the lineups. First pitch at 1:15. We hope you'll join us tomorrow. Jim Jackson is our producer-engineer here at the ballpark. Johnny Camp in the St. Louis studio. Kyle Sixta, our alumni booth assistant, back with us today after Ethan Hannaford was with us last night. Tom Ackerman is coming up with the post-game show. Mike Claiborne will have a Star of the Game interview as part of that. And for Ricky Horton, I'm John Rooney, reminding you the final score. The Cardinals over the Royals, 4-2, and so long from Busch Stadium in downtown St. Louis. 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

0: Stadium. Tom Ackerman with you. Cardinals win the series. They beat the Royals 4-2 this afternoon. And what a scene at Busch Stadium once again. Let's go straight to Ollie Marmol sitting down with the media here at the ballpark as the Cardinals do it again. Ollie bought tickets for those shirtless fans out in right field, and here he is.
1: What was the atmosphere that you had last night? The ticket giveaway happens. What's your interpretation of what you saw then today?
2: Well, we got it. Welcome back to Busch. That was a heck of a lot of fun, man. The atmosphere was insane last night. It was really good today. The boys showed up. And I said it last night, you feed off of that. You really do. So it's guys have been playing hard, but to do it in that environment was awesome.
1: Yeah. Ollie, what did it mean to get contributions today from Thomas and JC and Brule and these guys being asked to do things in different spots?
2: Yeah, you play a long game yesterday, extra innings, quick turnaround with the day game today. You give a couple guys a day off in order to plan for what's ahead of us. And then you're down O'Brien, JoJo, Stanek. So you know that, close game or not, you're going to have to go with your other guys, and all of them stepped up, man. Crisafo did a heck of a job. You look at Brule and what he was able to do, quick inning for him, and then Sori closes it out and locks in and gets that double play there at the end. And on the position player side, same thing. So, yeah, it's good when you're not relying on just one person. Different guys were able to step up today.
3: Leahy going through the order the third time, yeah, pitching a career high six innings. What does that mean for him? How big of a hurdle is that to get over that third time through?
2: Yeah, it's a real one. And one, I felt like he did really well today. He had all pitches. Really good feel for all of them today. Filled up the zone, was able to expand when needed. Even his walks that were in two strike counts, just couldn't finish there. But I thought he did a phenomenal job of giving us a really, really good look.
1: As we asked you about that topic over the weeks, you never really wavered on knowing that the progression for Leahy was kind of right where you guys wanted it to be, understanding as a converted reliever that this was just going to be an aspect getting through that sixth inning. But how satisfying is it to see him get over that?
2: Yeah, we have to be mindful of what this really looks like and not be too reactive. If you're committing to him being a starter, then this isn't something you're evaluating and living and dying off every inning, every outing. You're making sure you're monitoring the things that are important and make sure we're making progress in those things. And as long as that's happening, then you keep plugging away. And we feel like that's taking place.
1: Yeah. The sixth essential to get from him with the way the bullpen?
2: Yeah, no doubt. You need that sixth inning from him based on what you have in the pen. So for him to be as efficient as he was and fill up the zone and then go out third time through and do what he did was incredibly important.
1: That might have been his best inning.
2: Yeah, might be right.
1: Sixth.
3: I think JC was in like an 0-for-30 skid. How big is this for him to get that off his back and move on from that?
2: Yeah, even, I mean, you look at the games on the road, he had some good barrels, just nothing to show for it. But it doesn't matter. Once you're on a skid like that, you don't care if you hit it 100 or you hit it 30. You just want something to drop. And you can see he was pretty relieved. So it was good to see that for him and for us. Yeah.
4: Ollie, did you hear the crowd chanting your name?
2: Yeah, you can hear that. Pretty clear, yeah.
4: That being said, what energy does that give you guys? I know if there's no question it gives energy and everyone's kind of reacting to what the fans are able to do, but describe when you're in that moment, that feeling, knowing there is that crowd out there for you.
2: Yeah, I'm more looking at the reaction of the players over the last several years compared to what the last couple nights have felt like, and they're coming to the dugout and there's this fire to them, there's this life, they're talking about it, they're feeding off of it. But again, they've earned that. They're playing hard. So it was cool to see them back out tonight, and not just in right field. I mean, all the way around. It was a really, really good environment. Yeah.
1: How long are you going to have to continue to buy tickets if this works?
2: I'll go broke. All right. Yeah. I'll ask Heim for more.
5: How about your thoughts on Victor Scott's contributions today?
2: Yeah. Man, he's been working hard at a couple things, physically and mentally. And it's good to see some of the contact that we've been seeing as of late, even the ones that aren't falling in for him. The approach and the overall swing is where we want it. And then some of the left-on-left swings have been really good as well. Yeah. Good.
0: Ollie Marmol, Cardinals manager, just moments ago, after the win 4-2 over the Royals in front of a crowd of 32,000. 379 and 1,000 tickets were sold out in a blink, and there were probably more than that, taking their shirts off out in right field at that Loge section. And the players love it. I mean, they eat this stuff up. The game is played when you're first a kid, and it's a reminder of the youthful nature of this game and why you loved it in the first place, playing in front of your friends. That's what it felt like. I mean, I sat in the seats and watched this thing from their standpoint. It was like you're being rooted on by a student section, like you're playing in college or in high school, and maybe even earlier than that. I mean, it was really a lot of fun to see, as Ollie said, the players' reactions. And some of the chants were just hilarious. I mean, Bobby Witt gets up there and they're chanting, "Mason's better." The Jordan Walker is getting MVP serenades on May 16th. Jose, they're singing to him during, you know, like a soccer chant when Fermin is up there. They're chanting, "Thank you, Ollie," over and over. And they did the roll call like they do at Yankee Stadium. The fans out in the bleachers, they went all around the infield. And every time they would chant a name, they'd wait until the player acknowledged them with a cap tip or whatever the case may be. So they go around the infield, they go around the outfield, and the outfielders really ate it up. Walker's the closest to him, so he acknowledges them. Center fielder Victor Scott does a little jump shot. Church does a swing of a bat, and they all just roar. It was really, really a lot of fun. And then you could tell as they were celebrating each time, the new celebration for the players is like you're waving a shirt. They would wave their fist around. And Vic did it, actually, during the post-game interview with Mike Claiborne, which you're going to hear in just a moment. But it was a blast. Really a good time at the ballpark, and hopefully this continues. I know that the tickets are sold out for tomorrow, so it looks like they're going to be back tomorrow for more. And then who knows where this goes? So let the other teams around the St. Louis area take part in this. You know, when this thing goes viral, and it already has, it's on TikTok, so all of your kids and your grandkids are watching this thing, that it is going to be the place to be. These kids are going to want to go out and do this. So it's a great idea. It's a great movement, and it does help the players in terms of lifting them mentally. They played a late game last night. They turn around. They play this game today, and it was mentioned. I heard Derek Gould ask the question in the post-game press conference right there about the fact that you had a lot of players out today, in particular the bullpen. You didn't have O'Brien. You didn't have Romero. You didn't have some pitchers available here. You go with Graceffo, Brule, and Soriano to finish this game. You didn't have J.J. Weatherholt. You didn't have Nolan Gorman. And the Cardinals went with Mason Wynn at the top. They had Thomas Tejesi playing second base. They had Fermin at third base, and they got one today, 4-2 over the Kansas City Royals. We'll come back. We'll have much more coming. You are tuned in to Busch Stadium, live broadcast of the Mercy Cardinals postgame show. I'm Tom Ackerman on the Cardinals Radio Network, powered by Graybar.
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0: The pitch, a swing and a ground ball to the second baseman. Flipped to second out. On to first, double play, Redbird winner. Set off the fireworks in downtown St. Louis. A 4-6-3 double play ends the game, and the Cardinals have won both games in this series. 4-2 is the final today.
1: And again, you don't have Riley O'Brien. He's unavailable, as Ollie said after the game, after pitching last night. And George Soriano, all he does is go in there and get the save. Now, well, that wasn't easy. He gave up a bomb to Caglione. He hit an absolute cannon, but Soriano was able to settle in, get the save, his second of the season, gives up one run on two hits in that final inning of work, and the Cardinals get the win 4-2 over the Royals. Today's save by Soriano means another $100 donation from Missouri Farm Bureau Insurance to Feeding Missouri, teaming up to end hunger throughout the state. When we come back, we'll hear our player of the game. That's going to be Victor Scott II visiting with Mike Claiborne. I'm Tom Ackerman. This is the Mercy Cardinals postgame show on the Cardinals Radio Network, powered by Graybar.
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0: Victor looking for his seventh RBI. Ground ball to first. The Cardinals are trying to score. The throw, save! The throw was to the foul side, the first base foul side of the plate, and Sajacy with a head first slide gets in ahead of the tag by Jensen.
1: Really nice slide by Sajacy, just getting in there on the Victor Scott RBI. Vic was 2 for 3 today, and you heard Ollie talking about it after the game, that he's been going through some things mentally, too. Hitting 193 on the year, but gets a couple of big hits. He had a bomb of a home run against the A's. Maybe things are starting to turn. I can tell you this, Vic had a good time with that crowd today. He was eating that up. He is with Mike Claiborne.
2: Our player of the game this afternoon, Victor Scott, 2 hits on the day. Is the tarp coming off here too?
3: You know it. You know it. Tarp got to come off, baby. Yes, sir.
2: How much fun is that to have these guys showing up with the support they've shown?
3: I was telling everybody in the dugout, it just feels like a college football game out here, man. I love this atmosphere.
2: And you had a couple of hits today as well. This offense seems to really be clicking. Everybody in the order, whether it's the bottom or the top, everybody finds a way to contribute every day.
3: Yeah, no doubt. This team is super relentless, man. And I don't even know what to say, man. Them boys up there are turning it up, baby. Yeah.
2: This defense right now has just been outstanding, whether it's you or Church or Jordan Walker. Have you ever played with three guys, including Thomas and JC, and for me, that have been this solid every night because you guys are making plays?
3: Yeah, I mean, I think it just comes down to that preparation. John Jay is having us locked in every day, so you got to give all that credit to him.
2: And you're swinging the bat a little bit better now as well. What are you seeing?
3: We're just getting the ball moving forward, man. No more cricket. Get that ball moving forward.
2: All right. What about these guys here? We're going to take them on the road with us?
3: Hey, we got to, baby. Yeah, come on.
2: Victor Scott, our player of the game, ladies and gentlemen.
1: Oh, he's having a blast. Vic enjoyed the heck out of that, and so did we. Thank you, Mike Claiborne. We'll take a quick break. We'll come back with more reaction. Cardinals win it 4-2 over the Royals here at Busch Stadium. I'm Tom Ackerman. This is the Mercy Cardinals postgame show on the Cardinals Radio Network, powered by Graybar.
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0: I'm getting texts from friends. And that's what I really like. I love our Cardinals radio listeners, but I also like the casual sports fans that are now taking interest in what's going on here. I'm getting texts from my friends who say they need to take their shirts off. I got a text who wants to know if this is going to continue. I got a text from a friend who said, I believe Ollie just won the award of Best Cardinals Marketer of the Year. I mean, it was fun today, and who knows where this thing is going to go. But the fact is, the Cardinals are playing some good ball right now, and folks, they're in second place all to themselves in the NL Central with that win. Now, the Cubs and Brewers play tonight. Cubs have the White Sox tonight, and they'll play that one at 6:10. The Brewers play at Minnesota. They'll get the Twins at 6:10. But the Cardinals are in second place all to themselves. They've won three in a row now. They're two games out in the division. The Cubs lead the way. The Brewers are 2.5 out. Pirates and Reds both sitting 5 out at the moment. The Reds are just getting started against the Guardians in the Battle of Ohio, and the Pirates are getting walloped by the Phillies. Watch out for the Phillies. I assure you that they will make a run. They'll get themselves right back where they need to be. They're up 5-0 right now in the bottom of the sixth in Pittsburgh. Other scores to keep an eye on. It was the Rockies, a 3-2 lead at last check over the Diamondbacks. They are in the bottom of the eighth. It is still 3-2 Colorado. Nationals leading Baltimore 4-1 in the top of the seventh in Washington. Rays, boy, the Rays are good. They're 29-14. They're going for their 30th win. They're up 1-0 on the Marlins right now in the bottom of the sixth. All other games are either tonight or have gone final. Blue Jays beat the Tigers 2-1 in 10. I told you the Cubs and White Sox will play, Brewers and Twins. Other games tonight, Rangers at Astros, Padres at Mariners, Red Sox at Braves, Yankees at Mets. This is rivalry weekend. Dodgers at Angels, Giants at A's. We'll take a quick timeout. We'll come back with a little bit more reaction from Busch Stadium as the Cardinals win it 4-2 over the Royals. They win the series. They go for the sweep tomorrow. I'm Tom Ackerman. This is the Mercy Cardinals postgame show on the Cardinals Radio Network, powered by Graybar.
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0: Jensen puts down the target, the pitch. A swing, and there's a high fly ball left center field, tagging at third, Nathan Church. The catch is made by Isbell. The throw goes into second, and the Cardinals add on. A sacrifice fly for Mason Wynn.
1: Mason Wynn delivers with the RBI there, and the Cardinals win it 4-2 over the Royals. Mason was the leadoff hitter today. He was 0 for 3, but he scored a run. He drove in a run. He struck out once, and he had a good old time with that, as many of his teammates did with those players from the Stephen F. Austin Club Baseball team that were rolling last night, and they were back at it today. In fact, Kyle Sixta, who you're going to hear what he was able to get from Mason in just a moment, tells me that the team was in the clubhouse just now, that they were down there waving their shirts bare-chested again. They've visited in the office with Ollie Marmol. That is fantastic. Great to hear. What a great couple of days for the Cardinals. And we're going to do it all over again tomorrow. Let's hear from Mason Wynn down in the clubhouse after the game.
2: I was hoping that we'd get, you know, a couple fans doing what happened last night, but to see it just happen today, you know, again, I mean, it was amazing. You know, especially, like I said, you know, quick turnaround from a night game, hard to get up for the game, you know, with early wake-ups, late night last night, and, I mean, that was easily the most hyped I've ever been for a day game, probably any game in my life, and it's hard not to lean into that energy, you know what I mean? Especially, you know, we had it rolling. Leahy, you know, started us off great with a great start, and you know, that's really all we needed. Offense put up a few runs, and that's all we needed with that pitching staff today. It was a lot of fun.
3: What morning is it to see these kids come in here and you guys sign for them and see their faces and their reaction?
2: No, it's great. You know, I love that they're getting the recognition that they deserve, man, because that's something I don't, you know, I've only been here for a few years, but that's something I've never seen at this stadium or really any stadium. So, you know, for them to kind of start a trend here, I mean, I love it. I love it. I hope we get to see a lot more of it.
4: Was that something last night you guys are chirping, talking about that in the dugout as it's going on, just recognizing it and getting fired up?
2: For sure. I mean, especially, you know, I feel like our fan base is more of an older generation. We got a lot of dedicated Cardinals fans, and you know, these guys showed up, especially them being, you know, from Texas. So that was great. But yeah, I mean, it was hard. You know, last night it was hard not to notice them. You know, it started off with a little group. We saw it grow. We saw it get bigger. And then by the end of the game, it was like, man, that was the whole stadium, it felt like, was up there. So you know, them bringing that energy, you know, just again, you know, it just kind of ignites the whole team. It just gets the whole team going. And it's just, it, you know, we want to win for them. We obviously want to win every single day, but, you know, we want to show off for them and have a great time and let them have a great time as well.
4: How much fun are you having being a part of this team right now with what you guys are playing?
2: This is the most fun I've had at the big league level, for sure. Maybe probably in my entire career. I mean, this is the group we have in here. The energy has been great all year. You know, they just kind of ignited a little bit more of it, and it's just been a blast. I mean, that's really the best way I can put it.
5: To win in so many different kind of ways, to grind it out, a comeback win, walk-off win, and then what you did today, just how do you describe what you all are doing now, quarter of the way through?
2: It's amazing. I mean, we're playing as a team. You know, half of our back end, you know, our big dogs were down tonight, and it didn't even matter. You know, our guys went out there and really just shoved. And, you know, shout out to Leahy again with a quality start, you know, giving us a good chance to win the game. And you know, I just love this team. I love, you know, we're finding different ways to win every single night, different person winning every night. We're all just really pulling for each other. I think that's been huge for us this year. And, you know, like I said, I hope we can keep it rolling. It's been a lot of fun up to this point.
6: I mean, said he'd fund that free section up there until his bank account runs dry. You think that's a good idea?
2: I told him during the game, I said, you're rich, you'll be fine. I hope to see him more often. Obviously, they're not going to be able to come out too much being from SFA, but, you know, I'm hoping, like I said, I'm hoping it started something with the Cardinals fans and the younger generation to come to some of these games.
7: They were down 8-4, and they had a walk-off. And then they showed up in the fifth inning, and you scored two runs. Is that just kind of the energy that's kind of transferring between?
2: I mean, it feels like it. You know what I mean? We did a roll call three times, which is probably a little overkill, but, man, it's just fun to be able to show off for them. You know, they showed up. Like you said, we scored two runs immediately, and you could just feel the whole environment. And you know, obviously it's that section up there in right field, but it felt like the whole stadium kind of got into it, man. You see kids running around the stadium with their shirts off, and man, it's just a good time. It's been a lot of fun these last 2 days.
4: And then feeding off that youthful energy, just when you look at around the clubhouse, you see maybe one or two exceptions, everyone's liberated, everyone is pulling for a spot that's performance-based and not just based on hierarchy or experience. just how much do you think you guys are all feeding off that, and how can that be contagious and is showing up in the win column?
2: Yeah, I mean, you look at a night like last night, and the Pozo are walking it off, coming off facing a guy throwing 100. I mean, everybody knows that they have a job to do. Everybody's, you know, we just want to make the playoffs here, a good baseball team. And, you know, it goes day in and day out just trying to win games. You know, everybody's pulling for each other. You know, there's not a single, this is the least selfish team I've ever been a part of. You know what I mean? I went 0-3 today. I'm pumped we got the win. You know, Jaywalk, he could go 4-4, 0-4, you would have no idea. You know what I mean? And it's just like, when we get a win with this team, it just feels like we all win rather than, you know, past few years, it's just like, we got this.
1: I don't know if you could hear all that at the end there, but that's the biggest point of all to me, is the fact that this team is young, and I want to respect all the players who have come through here, especially the ones who were here last year who are no longer here. They've been traded. They're a great bunch of talented individuals, without question, and they earned those dollars. But there is something special about having a team. I feel like we've said this since this team was created. There's something special about having a team of players who are all the same age and who will succeed and fail together and who will grow together, who are talented. It's not like they don't have talent, but they can lean on each other. They don't have to look over their shoulders. They can. You heard it right there from Mason. I mean, there's just a different vibe about it. And then on top of it, you throw in these college kids.
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9: I'm Heather Bosch. More than 250,000 of commuters are out of luck as union workers with the Long Island Railroad walk off the job. CBS News New York's John Diaz explains.
10: Wages and health care, those are still the two main sticking points. And we are told health care contributions for new employees, well, they were introduced at the last minute. MTA CEO Jana Lieber continuing to say that he and the MTA board, well, they just could not responsibly make a deal that, quote, implodes MTA's budget.
9: The strike affects 3,500 workers. First responders and community members lined the route as the body of Morrill, Maine firefighter Andrew Cross was taken to a funeral home. He died battling a lumber mill fire in Searsmont. Melinda Rowlands with the fire company auxiliary.
11: It's really touching because Andrew's family and Andrew were so well loved by so many people, and his family is so interconnected with the game wardens and state police and others. So there were so many people that were very privileged to be able to step up and do this.
9: Eight others injured by the massive fire are being treated. The aircraft carrier USS Gerald Ford and its warships returned to Virginia today and were greeted by Defense Secretary Pete Hegseth.
12: To the USS Mahan, welcome home. It is an absolute honor to be in your presence today, in the presence of warriors who stood the watch for 331 days, an extraordinary amount of time.
9: The longest deployment since the Vietnam War. Mohammed al-Sadi, an Iraqi man accused of plotting nearly two dozen terror attacks in the U.S., Canada, and Europe, was arrested in Turkey and handed over to U.S. authorities. CBS's Katrina Kaufman.
13: Prosecutors also allege al-Sadi was planning to bring the violence to the United States. According to the complaint, al-Sadi was willing to pay undercover FBI agents $10,000 to set fire to or bomb a New York City synagogue and Jewish institutions in Los Angeles and Scottsdale, Arizona, insisting that it was most important that the incidents be recorded.
9: He's facing six counts, including conspiracy to provide support to a foreign terrorist group and conspiracy to bomb a public place. A new study finds teenagers are sleeping less than ever. CBS's Michael Wallace.
14: Researchers at the University of Minnesota say only 22% of teens sleep at least 7 hours each night. The study cites the same issues that have plagued teens for generations, including increased homework, jobs, and pressure to stay up late with peers.
9: New issues include screens and social media. This is CBS News.
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9: Here's proof everything old is new again.
16: Pacific Pinball Museum President Larry Zartarian says more players are coming back to pinball. Decades after what many consider the golden age of the game, from the 1940s to the 1960s, he thinks the game's appeal came from its availability.
18: They were just about everywhere. I mean, they were at bus stops, laundromats, grocery stores, drug stores.
16: That is, until the rise of video games in the 1980s.
18: In 1980 through 82, the video game industry took in more quarters than the city of Las Vegas.
16: Now, he says there are 10 companies producing pinball machines, making their way back, bars and restaurants.
9: That's CBS News Bay Area reporter Charlie Lepistora. A quieter Preakness Day is underway at Laurel Park, Maryland. Typically, throngs of fans attend, but this year's attendance has been capped at 4,800. The second race of the Triple Crown is happening in Laurel because the usual site in Baltimore is being rebuilt. I'm Heather Bosch, CBS.
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23: So we have all these initiatives right now that will, they say, protect our children online. So that this way, you have to be, say, at least 13 years old and prove that you're 13 years old in order for you to, say, get on social media or right. a certain game or anything like that.
24: How do you prove you're 13 when you're 13?
23: They do have a way to do that. They look at your facial structure. Okay. AI will analyze your facial structure to say whether or not you're 13 or 14, whatever it may be. And so what the kids are doing is like they'll use a cousin or a brother.
24: Sure.
23: Or, and they've tried to use pictures, but they have found a way that to avoid all the age verification systems is by going on Amazon and buying a $4 mustache.
24: That's it. That's all it takes.
23: That's it.
24: That is. Well, you got to be 21. You have a stash.
23: You put that on and then suddenly it's like, oh, come on in, buddy.
24: AI is stupid.
23: Isn't that ridiculous?
24: This is the thing that's going to destroy 70% of the jobs on this planet. The thing that thinks anything with a mustache. Oh, yeah. I see that lizard has a mustache. Obviously, it's 13 and should have an iTunes account.
23: Well, they'll probably, I mean, they're going to work, they'll figure out a way to work around that. But I'm surprised that you know, that they didn't realize this before they released the whole system.
24: Are you really?
23: Yeah.
24: They just, it's ready, shoot, aim with these That's AI companies.
23: I know. Sometimes their techniques like mustaches and prevention just hasn't grown on me.
24: No, it hasn't. Hopefully it doesn't.
23: There is that. There's a lot of things I don't want, and that's a mustache. And on that happy note, welcome. I'm Kim Komando, America's beloved digital goddess. And let me tell you, this is the nation's biggest, best, award-winning show about all things digital. 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
24: Subscribe.
23: That's
24: it's that simple. Just go and subscribe. Now that we have the new set, we're starting to do the podcast again. We're doing the show here. We have all this content. Go and subscribe. So anytime we put something on YouTube, you're notified, and it's easy to find it.
23: It is. It's fabulous. We have 130,000 subscribers. And if you look on the set, we have we have that YouTube
24: award. Oh, it's all the way up there.
23: Up on the top. It's right next to my National Radio Hall of Fame Award.
24: Is that the only reason you mentioned the YouTube Award, so you could point at the Hall of Fame Award?
23: That's a big deal.
24: Yeah.
23: And then underneath that is the Arizona Broadcasters Hall of Fame Award.
24: I'm just looking for where your Grammy is.
23: Oh, where? I'm working on that.
24: Oh, yeah, okay.
23: Are you in the Arizona Broadcasting Hall of Fame?
24: I'm not.
23: Are you in the National Radio Hall of Fame?
24: I am.
23: Oh, you're such a liar.
24: Yeah, I'm not.
23: I'll tell you, when they told me I was in the National Radio Hall of Fame, I was like, I'm like, what?
24: Like, it's like, are you sure it's me?
23: It's like, I didn't do like a little tech show.
24: Is there a Kim Romando that does a big show in New York?
23: Just saying. 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Alrighty then, every single day, rain or shine, weekends, weekdays, vacations, national holidays, it doesn't matter. I make sure that I know exactly what's happening in the tech space because tech does not wait. And here are some things that you need to know about. And of course, it's college graduation season. And we have all the celebrities and scholars coming out and making these big speeches. And there was one that got my attention. It was at the University of Central Florida's College of Arts and Humanities. And Gloria Caulfield was the commencement speaker. And she is the VP of a Orlando-based real estate and innovation firm. And she got up there and she was telling the students that AI is the next industrial revolution.
24: Okay.
23: Then this is what happened. Take a listen.
0: The rise of artificial intelligence is the next industrial revolution. What happened?
24: What happened?
0: Okay. Yeah, I struck a chord.
23: Yes, well, they're all booing her because they just spent 4 years of their lives learning something in college that they're getting replaced with.
24: But she's so clueless that she doesn't know why they're booing. She says, what happened?
23: No. She tried to get back on her feet by later on saying, you know, well, a few years ago, we didn't have artificial intelligence. And now we have artificial intelligence. And blah, blah, blah, blah.
24: Basically, what she said is your degree in psychology, worth bupkis. Your degree in managerial business, worth bupkis. Because we're going to hire companies to hire AI to replace you.
23: Okay, so here's her other quote. And they kept booing her.
24: Sure.
23: Okay. Then she said, we have
3: We've got a bipolar topic here.
24: Bipolar?
3: Topic, yeah. She goes, I love it. It's passion. Let's go. Okay. University of Central Florida's College of Arts and Humanities. If you need a commencement speaker that can actually keep the audience.
24: Yeah, the arts is not the group that you want to talk about.
3: Oh,
24: everyone
3: really?
24: In the arts hates AI. It's taking away all their livelihoods.
3: Let me tell you something. I did this image for the newsletter that it would have taken. I would have had to have worked with our graphic artist when we had a full-time graphic artist.
24: Right.
3: I bet you it would have taken her 4 hours to do.
24: Okay.
3: I mean, and then not just 4 hours. 4 hours of going back and forth, back and forth. What do you think about this? This color here, you know, that whole thing. I did it myself in like maybe a minute.
24: And I'm going to ask a question. And I don't want you to feel bad. But is there anything inside of you that says I could be employing another person? I'd be giving another job if I didn't use AI for that need here at this company?
3: No, because I can take that salary and I can put it towards something else.
24: Okay.
3: So I'm not paying $60,000 for a full-time graphic artist when I can take that money and put it towards, you know, this whole AI initiative that we're doing. So I don't feel bad.
24: Okay.
3: Because I also think that if you don't innovate, you've heard me say this so many times, you're going to evaporate.
24: Right.
3: So if, I mean, I don't know how many times you've heard me say, and I've told the staff, you know, if you don't know AI, you know, you just, you can't be here.
24: Right.
3: You've got to move with the times. All right, moving along. I almost admire a scam that is this boring. Okay. Hackers are using a Google Drive sharing loophole to send out a Google alert tied to a document to verify your access to an account.
24: Okay.
3: Looks totally legit. And all it says is verify your access. And then if you click, oh, I'll verify my access. Bingo. They have your login information.
24: Oh, gosh.
3: So if you get something that says verify your access, and you're like, what is that? Okay.
24: I don't trust emails anymore. Like I said, we applied for a credit card. And within like 4 hours, I got an email from the bank saying, we've declined your application because we fear ID theft.
3: Okay.
24: Then they sent me an email saying, hey, click here, upload some documents. No way. There is 0.0% chance I would even think to click. Even though it was legitimate, I called customer service and they said, yes, they sent it out. I still would not click on it.
3: Now, well, instead of clicking on it, why don't you just went to the website?
24: But it was
3: the same thing.
24: ID portal to upload documents.
3: I see.
24: And the woman on the customer service is like, you have to go back and click it. And I said, can you just directly text message it to me?
3: No.
24: I don't know why I feel safer, but I'm not going to go click on anything in my email. That's how paranoid these scammers have us.
3: Well, that's good, though.
24: Yeah, it's better to be that way than the opposite.
3: Exactly. So Google had this big event this past week. And one of the things that came out is that Chromebooks are dead. And that now they're going to be called Google Books.
24: Same thing, just a different name?
3: Yeah.
24: Okay. I love these companies sometimes.
3: Meanwhile, Anthropic users have been getting messages. And I have never seen this message. And if you are watching or listening and you've gotten this message, I'd love to hear from you. So you're sitting there, you're working with Claude, and it's getting close to midnight. And you ask Claude a question, and then Claude comes back and goes, you know what? It's time for you to go to bed.
24: Oh, stop using me?
3: Yes.
24: A company is telling you not to use their product?
3: You need your beauty rest.
24: Them and TikTok. Those are the only two ones I've ever heard of. Because TikTok does that all the time. You've been scrolling for too long. Put the phone down.
3: Now AI is. Well, they're probably trying to save some, you know, compute power.
24: Exactly. So. Save some water.
3: Rivian trucks. I always think they're so cute.
24: They are. They're really attractive. But I've heard it's like an awful company that's just going to fall apart and it's not going to be profitable and nobody buys them.
3: I've heard that too. Although I see them on the road.
24: I like them.
3: It looks like little eyeballs.
24: But everything that I've heard about is like no one, this company's going to fall apart. Don't buy their trucks.
3: But they keep going. So we don't really
24: know. Good for them. And I hope they have a great looking truck.
3: Okay. The reason why I bring it up is not because I want a Rivian. Or I'm going to go buy a Rivian, is that we have had Apple CarPlay and Android Car Auto, whatever they're calling it lately, because I think they just changed the name the other day. But it really doesn't do very much.
23: I mean, it does, but it doesn't.
1: Sure.
23: I mean, so like if you're in CarPlay, I mean, you can get your text messages, you can make a phone call, it can give you directions, and you can play our podcast, whatever it may be. But Rivian just pushed out an update that says it is a preview of everything that you need. So that if you get in the car and it goes, we'll say, oh, hi, Andrew.
1: Hi, Rivian.
23: And then it'll say, do you want to pick up that podcast where you left off?
1: Sure.
23: It looks like you haven't had your coffee today.
1: Right.
23: Would you like us to stop?
1: Sure.
23: You are stinky in the car.
1: What? You too? Kim's hacked my Rivian.
23: And it will also put together playlists for you. But that's where the future of the car is going.
1: Sure.
23: So that's the only reason why I bring it up.
1: So a company like Apple, they should have this feature in what, 7-12 years?
23: Well, Samsung will have it first.
1: Yeah, obviously. Okay. That's why I picked on Apple.
23: Poor Tim Cook. Only walking away with, I don't know, $25 billion.
1: Do you think that would get old? Or do you want that type of interaction?
23: I think it will grow.
1: Okay.
23: I think,
1: for you personally.
23: Yeah, I would like it.
1: Every single time you get in the car, you got to answer 25 questions.
23: Well, I think there's probably a way for you to say, listen, I'm in a bad mood. Just shut up. Okay. I mean, that's just
1: bad mood mode.
23: That's it. Hey, think about all the irreplaceable moments on your computer, your kids' photos, your important records, just years and years of work and countless memories. Now, if your computer crashed today, how much exactly would you lose? It happens every single day and it's completely preventable. That's why I use and recommend Carbonite. I've done this for years. It's my number one choice for cloud backup. 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

0: WJBC and Beer Nuts present the Scott Miller Show hat. This is an embroidered baseball cap. On the front of it, the Beer Nuts logo and the Scott Miller Show logo. And on the back of the hat, my cartoon photo with the big mustache. This is not a contest prize. This hat is not for sale. The only way to get a Scott Miller hat is when I gift them randomly. Now, there is only one rule. You cannot ask for a hat. If you ask for one, you are restricted from receiving a hat. You are banned. You do not get a hat. WJBC, good morning. Who's this?
1: Good morning. This is your mom. I want a hat. I'm a down low.
0: Mom?
1: We won't tell anybody.
0: What is rule number one?
2: Don't ask for a hat.
0: No hat for her.
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0: authors and book companies, when you tell them there's AI, they're a little shy because they don't know if it's one authentic
1: That's
0: and
1: true.
0: Original.
1: That's true. But the AI, but the AI voices would just be voicing whatever you have written, though. So, but I think you would be remiss in not using artificial intelligence at least to do a whole bunch of things, to look at the quality of the story, to look at the. To see what the cadence should be, and if this is something that you could have other people, you know, you'd be like having almost a third party evaluate the viability of this book. There's a prompt called a pre-mortem. Have you ever heard about that?
2: No.
1: A pre-mortem. It comes from Harvard Business School. Is that you feed your idea into AI, and we have the pre-mortem quote over. Or a prompt rather on our website. So you feed your idea into AI using this pre-mortem quote, basically to say, my business has failed. This was the idea. This was what I was trying to do. So tell me what I could have done differently that would have prevented that failure.
2: And you don't have to be on the brink of failure. You're just doing this to see what improvements you can make, even if it's a successful business.
1: Before you even launch it.
2: Yeah.
1: Okay. So I would do this with your particular book series, and then I'd also look at these AI voices. We use them here for commercials, things like that. You can change the cadence and all kinds of great things like that. But as long as you pay the monthly fee. But if you do want to do open auditions, and if you are looking for voices, there's an organization called Pratt, that's PRAAT.org. And just go over there, read their materials. That's where you can start looking at really getting into the legality of different voices. But if you do need a copyright attorney, that's not us.
2: No, absolutely.
1: You need to have somebody who actually knows what they're doing in that regard.
2: I wouldn't even come to us to fight a parking ticket.
1: I think I could do a parking ticket.
2: I wouldn't trust me.
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5: A Unit 5 teacher is receiving a $10,000 grant from the Beyond the Books organization. Don Odell, a physical education teacher at Kingsley Junior High in Normal, is the recipient. The grant will be used to build a wellness in motion room. The room will be used by students and teachers to use exercise as a way to regulate the mind and body. And Delavan residents are speaking out and raising concerns regarding teens drag racing within city limits. Community members tell WMBD News young people have been riding recklessly in different vehicles. But Delavan Mayor Adam White says as long as they're not impeding on anyone else who isn't involved and the vehicles are registered, it's all good. And graduation is right around the corner for many, and a new study shows graduates are facing a harder time in the job market. From corporate layoffs to the expansion of AI, students are worried they won't find work right after college. One staff agency's managing director says students should be flexible when doing their job search. The East Peoria Police Department held their memorial for fallen officers yesterday. Only one East Peoria police officer has died in the line of duty in the history of the department. Officer Henry Kuntz was shot and killed back in 1931 while trying to arrest a felony suspect. His biography was read and he was honored with a moment of silence. And several Republican state lawmakers are pushing for ways to make life more affordable in the state, from suspending the Illinois sales tax on gas to no tax on tips. House member Bradley Fritz is backing a bill that would suspend the state sales tax on gas for 6 months. There have been at least three different bills filed in the General Assembly that would create an income tax deduction for tips, but so far those bills have been scrapped. And on the final day of his two-day summit in Beijing, President Trump's host, Chinese President Xi Jinping, told him there could be potential clashes and even conflicts if the issue of Taiwan is not...
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10: Ranking member of ISIS. The president says Abu Bilal al-Mamouki was killed in a joint operation with Nigeria's military. The president calling al-Mamouki, quote, the most active terrorist in the world.
11: France's Pasteur Institute says it has fully sequenced the hantavirus strain detected in a French passenger from the cruise ship where there was a deadly outbreak and found it matches an already known strain. There's no evidence the strain is more transmissible or more dangerous. Eight people are injured, four critically, after a car plowed into pedestrians in Modena, Italy. The BBC's Sue Montgomery.
12: One woman was pinned against a shop window. She's had both legs amputated. Modena's mayor says the driver, in his 30s, is an Italian national of North African descent. He said he was seen getting out of the car brandishing a knife. The man has been detained and is being questioned by police.
11: It's unclear whether he deliberately hit the crowd or was impaired. North America's largest commuter rail system is shut down because of a strike, union rep Nicholas Peluso.
13: We're sorry that it comes to this, but I want the riders to know, I want our employees to know, I want our members to know, I want New York to know that we did everything we possibly can do to get a deal done today.
11: The strike by Long Island Railroad workers affects more than 250,000 New York area commuters. Litter across America has declined. CBS's Michael Wallace.
14: The charity Keep America Beautiful says litter is down 34% since 2020. Roadway litter has fallen 22%. Waterway litter has dropped 45%. The report cites better behavior and stronger anti-litter enforcement.
11: Cardboard litter is up 50% with more people shopping online. 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
11: A paperwork snafu hinders a Long Beach Pride Festival. CBS News Los Angeles reporter Lori Perez.
19: City leaders pulled the plug with just an hour to go before a teen pride celebration was set to start. In a statement saying, despite continued collaboration and multiple deadline notices, the city did not receive the required documentation needed to complete safety reviews, inspect critical event infrastructure, and emergency exiting plans. The festival's president has not addressed the paperwork problem, but did release a statement saying, in part, at a time when LGBTQ plus communities are facing escalating attacks across the country, Long Beach should be standing with us, not canceling one of the city's most visible expressions of inclusion.
11: The Long Beach Pride Parade is still set to take place on Sunday. The biopic Michael is expected to move back to the top spot at the box office this weekend, thanks to exposure on IMAX and other premium screens in its fourth weekend. I'm Heather Bob.

0: With reporting from around the world, it's time for Eye on Travel with America's number one frontline travel news journalist, Peter Greenberg. And now, the man who travels over 400,000 miles each year, Peter Greenberg.
1: Peter Greenberg here, and welcome aboard another edition of Eye on Travel for this third weekend of May 2026. I hope you're having a great time where you happen to be this weekend. Let me tell you where we happen to be. Get out those maps, boys and girls. 35 degrees, 41 minutes north, 105 degrees, 56 minutes west. We are in Santa Fe, New Mexico, at the Inn and Spa at Loreto, a beautiful hotel that fits in so perfectly with the architecture and the full feeling of what the Southwest really is supposed to look like. I've been coming to Santa Fe for a long time, and I still remember my first time coming to Albuquerque, landing at the airport. It was the only airport that resembled a train station. That's the wild, wild west. We'll be talking about that, of course, throughout the show. We'll be joined a little bit later by the mayor of Santa Fe. But most importantly, let's get to the news. And the news is crazy. The fallout from the airline business reacting to what's going on in Iran is still significant and a little scary. We all know about Spirit failing, but it's beyond that. Because the fuel prices are part of a perfect storm. It's not just the cost of the fuel, it's the availability of the fuel. It's a double-digit drop in foreign travelers to the U.S. It's now a double-digit drop of Americans traveling overseas. Already, international airfares are up an average of 37%. Domestically, they're saying 20%. It's actually higher, depending on how you segment it out. And at the same time, what are the airlines doing with not everybody flying? They're doing major schedule triage. 10 days ago, Lufthansa canceled 22,000 flights, not just for a day or a week. They took those flights off the schedule. Air India drastically reducing all their intercontinental flights. Air Canada canceling flights from Montreal and Toronto to JFK, not just for this week, for the next 5 months. The airlines are very good at looking at their forward-looking projections, and they're not healthy, and they're not happy. And so what you have here is this perfect storm of capacity drop, demand drop, fuel price soaring, and frequency drop. That means it's not going to be pleasant, and airfares have nowhere to go but up. So if you're sitting around trying to plan your summer vacation right now, and you want to go by air, you gain nothing by waiting. If they reopened the Strait of Hormuz today, it would be 6 to 9 months before the business recovered with absolutely no guarantee that airfare prices would drop. Be aware of that. So in the meantime, for every day that you wait, airfares are going up an average between 1% and 3% a day. And in some cases, the actual zoom is ridiculous. I have a friend of mine who travels between New York and Los Angeles. He likes to fly business class. He went online just yesterday to search a business class fare in Delta One, which is sort of their quasi-first class, going from New York to Los Angeles, a one-way fare, which normally would price out between $1,200 and $1,400, right? You know what it was? We're posting it on our website. You won't believe it. Over $4,900 for a one-way ticket. Ridiculous. But that's what the airlines are charging. So what does that mean? Are we going to stop traveling this summer? No. Are we going to stop driving in our cars because gas is so expensive? I was in Los Angeles 2 days ago and went to fill up my car. Now, by the way, I don't drive a battleship. I drive a car. What do you think my fill-up cost me? $137. Gas was almost $7 a gallon. This is ridiculous. Well, does that mean we're not going to drive this summer? Just the contrary. What's AAA reporting? Record number of Americans on the road for Memorial Day weekend. That's coming up. So what does that mean? We will deny ourselves other things in order to stay in our cars and drive. Here's what the AAA doesn't tell you. They always tell you how many cars will be on the road, but they haven't told you how many people are going to be in each car. And anytime you have a huge spike in gas prices, guess what? It's the Beverly Hillbillies with Granny strapped on the top. Everybody, it becomes a clown car. Everybody comes in there because they're all going to share the costs, but they're not going to stop driving. In fact, I just got the recent research from Hertz, the rental car folks, and in their research, 64% of Americans are saying they're planning a road trip this summer. So that should tell you what you need to know. Now, this got my attention, and it should get yours. There are so many conflicts of interest here. I'm not being political here. I don't care who's in office, left, right, or center. You just don't do this. The U.S. Secretary of Transportation, Sean Duffy, decided to do a reality show where he's going to be driving across country to celebrate our 250th birthday. I get that. He's the Secretary of Transportation. But this is not a political statement I'm making now. Whether you're left, center, or right, it doesn't matter. There's something that stinks about this. Why? Well, how did that show get financed? He went out and made a pitch. And guess who put in the money for it? United Airlines, Toyota, Boeing, and many other companies that are regulated by the U.S. Department of Transportation. Anybody got a problem with that? The very people who are lobbying him, which, by the way, is not only meaning in our best interests, put up the money to have him leave his regular job and drive across country. Some might be saying to Sean Duffy, why don't you keep driving? But I won't say that. What I will say is we have bigger fish to fry here and bigger problems to solve, whether it's airline capacity, air traffic control, air traffic controllers, airlines publishing unrealistic schedules. I mean, I could go on and on and on, and that's just the airlines. We haven't talked about everything else that the DOT regulates that was not getting the attention it needed while someone was on a road trip. This is wrong. I mean, you want to celebrate America's 250th birthday? Give us the safety protocols that will allow us to celebrate our 250th birthday and keep us alive. I'm sorry, it raises every red flag that I can. And he's taken his entire family. It's called To Love America. Great, love it. But his pitch to these lobbyist companies: on-site recognition, brand integration, product placement. I mean, it's one giant commercial for these companies. So much for an honest documentary. But it's worse. These are the companies that lobby the Department of Transportation, which is a regulatory agency, right? It's highway safety. It's the FAA. It's you name it. It's railroads. I didn't see Amtrak sponsor it. They wouldn't. He's driving. But the point is, please rethink this. It doesn't make me feel good. No, there is no taxpayer dollars involved in promoting the show. Doesn't matter. But taxpayer dollars were lost because he was driving across country when he should have been fixing these other problems. Just saying. And when we come back, we'll be joined by the New York Times' Seth Kugel, solving more traveler problems. And believe me, there are a lot of them. So stick around. We'll be back with more from the Inn & Spa at Laredo, right here in the beautiful city of Santa Fe, New Mexico, right after this.
0: Your flight might be late, but we're on time. Eye on Travel. We'll be right back.
2: 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I've been surfing here since I was a kid. Now, seeing my grandson out on the water, it means everything to me. Watching him and taking in the blue waves, the sea breeze, the blurry horizon.
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1: 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He writes the Tripped Up column for the New York Times. Mr. Seth Kugel, how are you, sir?
13: I am doing great. How about you?
1: You know what? We're hanging in, I guess. But, you know, in the wake of the Spirit failure, I'm sure you've been inundated with questions from listeners, and in your case, from readers, saying, okay, I was holding Spirit tickets. What do I do? Do they have any value? Can I get rebooked? What are my rights? Everyone wants to know what their rights are. So go ahead, Seth. Help us out.
13: Well, at least according to Spirit, they have been refunding people. So that's the first thing to know. You should check your credit, debit card, however you paid for it, and see if they refunded you. If they did not, then the next step is to go to your credit card company if you use the credit card, because certain laws in the United States force the credit card issuers to give you your money back if a bankrupt organization does not.
1: And by the way, Seth, I'm going to give you a little known fact, which the credit card companies don't exactly reveal. If a credit card company has a risk management division, and by the way, every one of them does, and they determine that a merchant could be an airline,

0: WJBC and Beer Nuts present the Scott Miller Show hat. This is an embroidered baseball cap. On the front of it, the Beer Nuts logo and the Scott Miller Show logo. And on the back of the hat, my cartoon photo with the big mustache. This is not a contest prize. This hat is not for sale. The only way to get a Scott Miller hat is when I gift them randomly. Now, there is only one rule. You cannot ask for a hat. If you ask for one, you are restricted from receiving a hat. You are banned. You do not get a hat. WJBC, good morning. Who's this?
1: Good morning. This is your mom. I want a hat. I'm a down low.
0: Mom?
1: We won't tell anybody.
0: What is rule number one?
2: Don't ask for a hat.
0: No hat for her.
3: Bucks, what happened?
4: A 90-year-old man was returning to California from the Netherlands. He's a Dutch-American guy. I think he was visiting family there. He goes up to the check-in and he says, I'm checking in. They say, oh, can we get you a cart to the gate? I think they just saw that he was, you know, an older man. He says, oh, that's very kind of you. The cart comes, takes him to the gate, and it turns out it's the wrong gate. He didn't realize it, and he missed his flight. The next flight available was 2 days later with the airline. At least that's what they gave him. And he spent money at the airport hotel and on meals, and he wanted that money back. And the airline would not give it to him, saying it was actually the fault of the airport that runs the cart system. So, it's actually a pretty interesting story because maybe, of course, technically, assuming the story is exactly as it was told to me, and if you read the comments in the story in the Times, you'll see a lot of people questioning that. But if it did happen that way, then it is sort of technically true that the people that made the mistake work for the airport, not for the airline. But how do you sue an airport? You know, it's very easy. It's not easy, but we're very used to telling the airlines, okay, this went wrong. I need to be compensated. There's not exactly a great system for doing that with the airport. So many people, sort of experts I talked to, thought the airline should have reimbursed him anyway, but clearly they're not legally forced to do that. So it becomes sort of more of a customer service thing, and neither the airport nor the airline agreed to reimburse him, so he's still out the money. And in that sense, I failed to get him his money back.
3: Oh, and by the way, you're usually pretty good at that, I understand. But you know what's interesting here? It gets down to an issue called custody of care. And it's not the airport. It's the company that was contracted by the airport to do it. My guess is it's a private company, and there's some liability there. Which gives me the next opportunity to say, anytime you have a dispute in the delivery of a service, it could be a taxi driver, it could be an airport cart person or someone who's a wheelchair assistant who's getting into the gate. If you don't get their full name or badge number, your standing in terms of recourse later on is diminished almost exponentially.
4: Yeah. And then there was some question about whether, you know, the airport actually told me they don't have any record of him even getting a ride. So that would have been even more important in this case. On the other hand, he's not going to go about, he's a 90-year-old guy in California. He's not going to sue the contractor of the Amsterdam airport. You know, there has to be a reasonable way to get reimbursed for this kind of stuff. And I'm still not even sure myself who should have paid him back.
3: Although, you know what? I'm not a lawyer. I don't play one on the radio, but I'd love to take that case because I'm sure he didn't make it up. And I'm sure you know, somebody had responsibility to deliver him. The minute he got in that cart and told them the flight number, that's their job. Their responsibility is to get him to the gate, and barring
4: Absolutely.
3: Other unforeseen circumstances like, you know, a power outage at the airport or weather. I can't believe weather would have played into an internal transportation issue. I think the guy still has some rights. But then again, where did it occur? It didn't occur at a U.S. airport, did it?
4: No, it happened in the Netherlands. And, you know, the funny thing about European law, which is usually pretty favorable to the traveler, is there's always someone that will sue and take it to court. I just don't think he has the energy to do that in this case. And I don't even know, it would be very, very complicated, and he'd probably lose more money doing it than he would be owed.
3: Well, look, lessons to be learned. Then, speaking about getting to the gate, how about the story of the person who got to the right gate but still missed the flight?

0: Yeah, that was another one of my columns. In that case, a couple was flying from Los Angeles to Athens on British Airways with a stop, a connection at Heathrow. And the flight was, I think, about 57 minutes behind. And they had about an hour and a half connection, which is probably too short. You want to schedule connections for more than that. But in any case, they rushed off the plane. They hadn't checked any baggage. They made it to the gate on time, 5 minutes to spare. British Airways had already given away their seat because they had assumed hours earlier, probably when the plane was still in the air, or maybe before it even left Los Angeles, that they would miss their connection. So the lesson here is, well, first of all, because this happened in the UK on a British airline, they are owed compensation under those European, well, now British law, which gives you, I think they ended up with something like £600 or £550 or something like that each. But the key there is, and I think the most interesting lesson there, is the airlines really plan ahead and try to figure out how to get you onto a new flight if they think you're going to be too late.
1: Right.
0: And then
1: right.
0: Sometimes they're wrong, though, and then you get really pissed off.
1: And we have the same thing happening in America, where American Airlines has an algorithm that, let's say you're going from Los Angeles to Chicago and then connecting from Chicago to Boston, and your flight from Los Angeles to Chicago is late, and you land with maybe 20 minutes to spare, the mm-hmm. algorithm says, how fast can Seth Kugel run? I'm serious. They want to figure out, if you were a sprinter, could you make it? And if they figure you can't, they give away your seats. How many American Airlines passengers have arrived at the gate, maybe a little bit out of breath, but in time to find out, guess what? They sold the seats to somebody else. We're talking to Seth Kugel from the New York Times. Stick around, folks. We're going to take a quick break. When we come back, the moral to the story of what happens with the $11,000 click that went wrong. Back right after this.
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1: Peter Greenberg back with you and Seth Kugel from the New York Times, who writes the Tripped Up column. Earlier, we talked about the guy who missed who went to the wrong gate in Amsterdam. And then, of course, the people who missed their connection through no fault of their own. How about the $11,000 bad click?
2: Yeah. So this is one of those cases where you Google a hotel that you want to stay at, and up pops some links, and you sort of click on one without checking too carefully into it, and you end up at one of these third-party sites. Some, of course, third-party sites are, you know, more dependable than others. I would certainly, you know, trust the big ones more than I trust the ones you've never heard of. But in this case, what these sites try to do is kind of nickel and dime you into, they add a little fee here, they add an extra day here, and they make sure it's non-refundable. In this one case, though, a woman was reserving 8 days at a luxury hotel in Bologna, Italy, and they upgraded her to a suite, which ended up costing a total of $11,000 more than the original one she had asked for. Now, that also included a lot of fees they threw in there. This was a company called Guest Reservations. They are a constant presence in my inbox. People usually write to me and say, the Marriott screwed me. They charged me like $500 extra, but it wasn't the Marriott. It was the company in the middle that made the reservation.
1: And by the way, Seth, there's one more thing I got to throw into this.
2: Yeah.
1: You know, it gets down to SEO and search on the web because in many cases, what pops up looks like the airline, looks like the logo of the airline, looks like the logo of the hotel. You think you're actually talking to them. What just happened to a friend of mine, who, by the way, is an airline executive. He got nailed booking a flight that should have cost him. He wanted to treat himself to a flight on an A380 because he'd never taken one. So he books it on Lufthansa, and he thinks he's booking it on Lufthansa, and he gets a bill, and he's debited on his credit card $13,000 on a flight that should have cost him $5,000.
2: Yeah.
1: And he takes the flight and then realizes that everybody else paid $8,000 less than he did.
2: Yeah.
1: And when we checked it, guess what? It was one of those third-party sites that has no affiliation whatsoever with the airline. They just booked the flight and then added on their own fees.
2: Right. I mean, the most important thing here is to look at the actual URL you are clicking to. And I know we don't always think to do that, but it is usually listed in the ad or whatever. And just make sure that right before the .com, is the name of the company that you're trying to buy something from. It doesn't matter if it's like, it could be Lufthansa.buyyourticketshere.com. That is not Lufthansa. And you have to be really careful of that. And by the way, it's not just the user's fault. Google and the other search engines, it's not just Google, sell these companies these ads. They are somewhat deceptive. They're not 100% deceptive because there's laws about this. But the first glance, or maybe you're on your phone and on your computer, you might not see the sort of the fine print. And then also the companies that provide these hotel rooms or these airlines, there's sometimes a middle person involved, like with guest reservations. It is Priceline that is involved as a sort of a back office provider of these hotel rooms. So there's a lot of people conspiring to make this happen.
1: And there's one more thing. For those organizations that you see on the web that give you an 800 number to call, and you call it, and the person on the other end says, reservations.
2: Oh, boy.
1: You need to ask, who do you work for? Reservation. No, who do you work for? What's the name of the company? Do you work for Lufthansa? Do you work for Holiday Inn? Do you work for American? And if they can't answer that question, hang up.
2: Right. Or even if they say like, oh, we partner with Lufthansa or something like that, which is something they do. I actually called a bunch of these places to see what they would say. And eventually, you know, they'll give it up. I said, what's your website? And then they wouldn't give me a website even that their company is. And actually, in a couple of occasions in this same article, I had to like backtrack and find the site that was involved. And usually it's like at a residential home in Houston or something like that. And then you can finally find an email for them. But by that time, you know, it's obviously way too late.
1: Exactly. Now, if you did pay with a credit card and you thought you were paying Lufthansa and you weren't, you might have a case. because, you know, you contracted for a good or service in with good faith that wasn't with the company that it represented. There are all sorts of ways around it, but you got to ask those questions first.
2: Yeah, and I would just say that the credit card company may not find in your favor. You know, what they're doing is they're going to look at the contract you signed, and if you didn't read the fine print, it probably says you are contracting through a third party, and you can make really complex arguments to the credit card companies, but they don't always read all the way through them. They go to the company for a response. If the company responds and say, look, this is where the person signed off on this, they might not find in your favor.
1: Right. So it all gets down to this. The first thing that pops up on your Google search may not be what you want. And if worse comes to worse, you can always find out the 800 number for the airline before you book online to say, do these people represent you? And chances are they don't. They don't. They do business with them, but they can't operate as a division of the airline. It's completely illegal.
2: Yeah, I did add one piece of advice to my article. If you are comfortable with the chatbots, with ChatGPT and that kind of stuff, and you ask a very specific question, what is the direct website run by this hotel, or what is the official airline 800 number for this airline? They're pretty good. Obviously, nothing is 100% in AI, but that gets you a little bit beyond what a Google search gets you.
1: Seth Kugel from the New York Times, always helpful. 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And we'll be back from the Inn and Spot Loretto right here in Santa Fe, New Mexico, as Ion Travel continues right after this.
0: Please remain seated with your seatbelt fastened. Ion Travel will be right back.
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0: now, back to Eye on Travel.
1: Peter Greenberg back with you as Eye on Travel continues from the Inn & Spa at Loreto right here in Santa Fe, New Mexico. And of course, you can always reach me. Just email me, peter at petergreenberg.com with your name, phone number, question or problem. We will solve it right here on the air. My next guest, born and raised here in Santa Fe, which gives him the perfect credentials to be the mayor of Santa Fe. We're happy to have him here. Michael Garcia, Mr. Mayor, thanks for joining us.
2: Well, thank you for having me.
1: I mean, I've been coming to Santa Fe since I was 21. And I've seen so many changes, but not as many as I've seen in the last 10 years. I mean, certain things remain, and that's part of the culture and the character. But in terms of your art scene, your dining scene, your enabling scene, meaning what you enable people to do from Santa Fe, that's really exploding.
2: Right. Well, I think the secret is out in regards to the opportunities that Santa Fe offers. And so we're seeing that result in many different forms. And so I'm thankful that folks are really embracing what Santa Fe has to offer.
1: In my experience, and I'm going to take a wild guess, but tell me if I'm right, I saw a lot of the change happen immediately during and after COVID, with people saying, I'm leaving this city, I'm going to Santa Fe.
2: Right. Well, the opportunity for folks to live and work anywhere and work remotely really provided that opportunity for folks to relocate here to Santa Fe. The cost of living is high here, but not as high as other places in the country. If you're looking at areas such as Texas or California, folks can sell their home in those states and buy a brand new home here in Santa Fe and still have some change left over. So it's a
1: change
2: perfect place.
1: Left over?
2: Yeah.
1: Wow.
2: Yeah.
1: It doesn't happen very often.
2: It does not. So I think that's where we're seeing a lot of new residents here in Santa Fe, and I'm excited. It just brings much more diversity to our community.
1: But you're still not a big, big city, right? Total population?
2: Total population is under 100,000 people.
1: That's relatively small.
2: Yes.
1: Right, and it stayed almost that.
2: Well, we've grown over the last 20 years by about 15,000 people. And so when you look at Santa Fe, in a regional perspective, we are absolutely over 100,000 people because some folks come to Santa Fe for the rural aesthetics. And so Santa Fe proper will have your kind of adobe casitas homes. But when you folks want land and that vast, property, that is going to be on the outskirts of Santa Fe.
1: Now, you first came here to pursue education.
2: Well, I grew up here in Santa Fe. And then
1: you moved to Albuquerque.
2: I moved to Albuquerque, got my undergraduate degree and graduate degree there at
1: the And then you came back.
2: And then I came back for work, thankfully. I mean, it's one of those things, never really intended to move back home just because opportunity wasn't there in regards to what I was seeking. But work did bring me back here, a federal job, and I've been back home for about 14 years now.
1: And the history of Santa Fe, it's the oldest state capital?
2: Oldest state capital in the country. We're also the highest elevated state capital in the country.
1: Most and you folks, were founded as a city, in 1610?
2: 1610. Yeah, so we're over 400 years old.
1: So for everybody who thinks it's just the pilgrims on the East Coast.
2: Right, no, we just as folks were settling the East, the Southwest was getting settled as well.
1: As the mayor, and you're a newly elected mayor.
2: Yeah.
1: As the mayor, how do you preserve Santa Fe?
2: Well, it's a priority to ensure that what makes Santa Fe so special is preserved, and that is the blending of cultures. When we look historically, this area was inhabited by our first Native Nations community, and so the public community members lived here for millennia. And it was the Spanish came here about 400 years ago, and then there were waves of new visitors after that, whether it was the Mexican government or the United States government. But it's ultimately resulted in a community that has a very rich and diverse past.
1: And when you think of the name New Mexico, let's give history its due. It was part of Mexico.
2: It absolutely was part of Mexico at one point in time. It was part of Spain at one point in time. So we have flown under three different kind of governmental flags, so to speak, the Spanish flag, the Mexican flag, now the United States flag. But there was, again, folks that lived in this community prior to any of those settlers coming here.
1: Right. So Spanish was spoken a long time ago.
2: Yes. In addition to the indigenous languages, Spanish was the next language to come.
1: And how many different Indian nations are represented here?
2: So we've got 21 different indigenous represented communities, whether it is our Pueblo communities or others such as the Navajo Nation or some of the Apache communities as well.
1: So your job is to promote coexistence as well.
2: Exactly, exactly, and ensure that we as a community are working together towards a united future.
1: Mayor Michael Garcia, the mayor, the newly elected mayor of Santa Fe, New Mexico, a pleasure to have you on. When we come back, I want to talk about some of your hidden gems, about where we're going to go hang out here in Santa Fe that you might not find in the brochures.
2: Sure, sure.
1: We'll be back with the mayor right here in Santa Fe right after this.
0: Your flight might be late, but we're on time. Eye on Travel will be right back.

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1: Peter Greenberg back with you as Eye on Travel continues with Mayor Michael Garcia of the city of Santa Fe, New Mexico. Mr. Mayor, you were born and raised here, so you have no excuses now. I mean, when I first came here, I was surrounded by art galleries and as much turquoise jewelry as I've ever seen in my entire life. And if I walk the streets of Santa Fe today, I'm still going to see a lot of turquoise jewelry and art galleries, right? Yes?
2: Absolutely. You're going to see much more of it now.
1: Ah, so,
2: yeah.
1: I can't escape it.
2: No, it's surrounding us. And it's not solely limited to the downtown area anymore. We have other arts districts that are popping up here in Santa Fe.
1: Like?
2: Like the Baca Street area. You have, that is really developing. Then you have other parts of the city like the Lena Street area where a lot of artists will have their workspace. So it's become a community where you just don't have to be solely on Canyon Road anymore. It's interwoven throughout our entire community.
1: I mean, safe to say that Santa Fe is not just a city, but it's an art center.
2: It is. It is. And it's truly represented by one of our most recent acknowledgments that we are the creative capital of the United States.
1: And who gave you that?
2: There was a study done recently. And so I think we'd have to get into the logistics of why we beat out New York. But I can
1: you
2: get
1: beat
2: to
1: out that. New York?
2: According to this study.
1: And you're talking to me?
2: Yes.
1: Wait, who did the study? You?
2: No, I didn't. It was some professionals, and we can get you that information.
1: Okay, I got you. I'm giving you a hard time. But when you think about it, though, you can't walk 15 steps in Santa Fe without seeing something displayed.
2: Right. Absolutely.
1: Now, conversely, when I first came here, when I was 21, the food wasn't great when I first came here.
2: Oh, I would. It was probably amazing back then. We've always had amazing food.
1: Well, it's really amazing now.
2: Yes. No, I'm jokingly enough, we've brought in some world
1: outsiders.
2: Class, some world class restaurants have established, and so I'm just thankful you have the variety of options that are available from your extreme fine dining to a food truck and anywhere in between. I think the selection is quite astounding.
1: Is there such a thing as a classic Santa Fe taco?
2: It just depends on what kind of flavor you've got. I mean, you've got your traditional just kind of beef taco, but, you know, chicken tacos. We've also got much more of your Mexican-influenced tacos as well. So it's just dependent on what kind of flavor you're craving at that particular moment. We'll find it for you.
1: All right, so towards that end, okay, I've just shown up here in Santa Fe. You're taking me around. Where are we having breakfast? Where are you going to take me for breakfast?
2: I mean, there's no going wrong with Tia Sofia's. Amazing restaurant spot. It has a variety of opportunity for you.
1: What am I ordering?
2: Breakfast burrito. I mean, you are going to order it, and you're going to have to
1: order. That's non-negotiable, by the way.
2: Non-negotiable, and you're going to have to, I would recommend ordering it Christmas style, where you get both red and green chili. That way you get the
1: best. Does that come with a paramedic?
2: It doesn't. And it might need a glass of water if you're not used to the heat, but it definitely will cure that craving for some true, authentic New Mexico chili.
1: All right. So assuming I survive the breakfast burrito, where are we going for lunch?
2: Let's, since you were talking tacos, we can go get some Fusion Tacos, which is a restaurant. It actually started off as a food truck on the south side of Santa Fe, and it has now expanded to several brick-and-mortar locations throughout northern New Mexico. Not only here in Santa Fe, you've got...
1: But it started here.
2: It started here in Santa Fe, and I like their queso birria tacos. Those are amazing. But, yeah, they are just a perfect example of... You don't have to be an established restaurant for generations to be considered one of the best. They are, again, an establishment that started out of a food truck, and we've got locations here in Santa Fe, Los Alamos, El Dorado. I mean, they are amazing, quite amazing.
1: Chili involved?
2: Chili is involved, dependent on the plate. With that one, it's a different kind of salsa chili.
1: Okay, so I'm a little safer.
2: Yeah.
1: Okay.
2: And to your liking, you can put as much or as little as you can handle.
1: So my Spanish would be en helado.
2: Yeah. Yes.
1: Todo en helado.
2: Yeah. Sí.
1: Okay.
2: Yes.
1: And now moving on to dinner.
2: Dinner, let's go for a nice, unique experience. We'll head up to Canyon Road and go to Geronimo. and we'll have a nice sit-down restaurant and have an amazing meal, have some wine. And
1: what am I ordering there?
2: Oh, maybe some, just dependent on what the specialty is. I think what's amazing with Geronimo is it's dependent on the time of year. You can get some, maybe some elk or... they're amazing. Just dependent on what you're craving. Their variety is seasonal.
1: And is it elk with chili?
2: You can do that. You can get chili on anything here in Santa Fe.
1: Ice cream?
2: Ice cream with chili.
1: Come on.
2: You absolutely can. You absolutely can. Chili is part of the fabric here of Santa Fe. And it has to be New Mexico grown chili, and no disrespect to my neighbors to the north in Colorado, but New Mexico chili is number one.
1: Okay, you're taking a stand?
2: I am absolutely taking a stand.
1: Michael Garcia, newly elected mayor of Santa Fe, New Mexico, and the chili mayor.
2: yes, chili, and chili with an E, C-H-I-L-E.
1: I got it.
2: Yeah.
1: That music means we're out of time for this hour. Stick around, everybody. Chili or no chili, we'll be back with more from Santa Fe, New Mexico, as Ion Travel continues right after this. Remember, there's red and green, and then there's that glass of water. Back right after this.
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7: 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No good. 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It works like most of these GLP-1s. Most of those weight loss injections.